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1: A never-before-used federal court is now being put into action.
2: The Trump administration has activated the Alien Terrorist Removal Court for the first time ever to deport an Afghan woman accused of knowing about and helping radicalize her family's terrorist plans. Her son and son-in-law pleaded guilty to plotting an Election Day 2024 attack for the Islamic State. Acting Attorney General Todd Blanche said the court was created 3 decades ago to remove alien terrorists who never should have been in the country. Willie Nelson, Los Angeles.
1: Temperature records across the western U.S. could fall as an extreme heat bakes millions from Arizona to Montana. Southwest cities like Phoenix and Palm Springs could get close to 120 degrees over the weekend, and Death Valley is expected to top that. The extreme heat risk could affect up to 40 million people across the western states and into the plains of North Dakota. Breaking news and analysis at townhall.com. More fallout from FIFA's private equity plan.
3: Senior FIFA advisor Carlos Cordero is resigning as an advisor to FIFA president Gianni Infantino. He says it's in protest of FIFA and Infantino's plan for private investors to buy stakes in the World Cup. Cordero represented FIFA on the White House task force for the World Cup. He says, "I cannot stand by while FIFA considers selling a stake in the World Cup." Cordero, a former Goldman Sachs banker and the former U.S. Soccer Federation president, says, "Let me be clear, I had no involvement in this proposal, and I oppose it unequivocally." I'm Donna Water.
1: Football analyst and former Dallas Cowboys quarterback Tony Romo has been suspended by CBS. This following Romo's arrest on suspicion of operating while intoxicated. The 46-year-old was pulled over July 23rd while traveling in Milwaukee. More on these stories at townhall.com.
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6: Welcome to This Week on Capitol Hill, your insider's guide to the stories that's shaping Washington and the world. I'm your host, Jody Heiss, sitting in this week for Tony Perkins.
7: Under the advice of my attorneys, I will invoke my right under the Fifth Amendment of the Constitution to refrain from answering your questions.
6: That was Dr. Anthony Fauci dodging questions from the Senate Homeland Security Committee hearing this week. Later in the program, I'll discuss Dr. Fauci's testimony with Wyoming Congresswoman Harriet Hageman. She's the chairman of the Republican Study Committee's Article 1 Task Force. And on Thursday, President Trump announced the Board of Peace has reached an agreement for the complete disarmament of Hamas in Gaza. We'll discuss what this milestone could mean with Florida Congressman Randy Fine. He's a member of the House Foreign Affairs Committee. Plus, as the midterm elections approach, there are now 10 states that will hold elections under new House maps following recent redistricting. How could these changes affect the battle for the House in 2026 and beyond? Well, we'll dig into that with David Wasserman of the Cook Political Report. And then, this week, the nation paid tribute to a giant in the U.S. Senate.
8: But no matter how heated things got in Washington, virtually everyone, Republican or Democrat, liked Lindsey. Well, not everybody, but it sounds good. Not everybody. He was a tough cookie, okay? I have to veer from this for a second. He was a tough cookie, darling, but he was beautiful.
6: That, of course, was President Trump speaking at the funeral for Senator Lindsey Graham at the National Cathedral on Tuesday, as Washington took a pause in order to remember Senator Graham. He was a frequent guest on this program and a steadfast ally for life. We'll hear more about that and more from Washington Stand's Casey Harper. So all that and more is coming up on this edition of This Week on Capitol Hill.
9: Today's edition of This Week on Capitol Hill is being presented by AARP.
6: Well, the Senate remained in session this week in Washington, where Senator Chuck Grassley canceled a scheduled Judiciary Committee vote on Acting Attorney General Todd Blanche's nomination to serve permanently. There were two Republican senators, both of which are serving their final terms. There was John Cornyn of Texas and Tom Tillis of North Carolina. Both said that they would not support Blanche because of their opposition to President Trump's $1.8 billion settlement fund for alleged victims of government weaponization. Well, joining us now to discuss this and more is Casey Harper. He's the managing editor for broadcast at the Washington Stand. Casey, thanks for joining us again on This Week on Capitol Hill. Let me start by having you break this down for us, the roadblocks that are holding up Acting Attorney General Blanche's nomination.
10: Yeah, sure. Thanks for having me on, Jody. There's two big roadblocks, and I can name them, and you already have, Tom Tillis and John Cornyn. Now, they've raised some concerns about weaponization and the IRS and other policies, but for President Trump, he says this is all just a personal axe to grind with him. Now, as far as what's going on this week, there were some reports that there were some good faith negotiations going on behind the scenes with these senators to get something across the finish line. And what do the senators say they want? Well, they want the DOJ to put in writing that that kind of controversial now $1.8 billion anti-weaponization fund is dead. There's, you know, concerns, especially among Democrats, but a few Republicans as well, about that fund. Now, Blanche said in his confirmation hearings that the fund is dead. But for these senators, that wasn't good enough. They want it in writing. And the second thing that they've said publicly they want is they want the IRS to narrow this kind of also controversial immunity agreement that was made with the Trump family. Now, this IRS agreement, it protects the Trump family and their businesses from audits and investigations. Although it's interesting and complicated by the fact that a recent court ruling actually voided that agreement. Of course, that can be appealed, but that agreement may be voided already. But from the president's perspective, this is personal. President Trump blasted both on True Social, and he said that he made this point, this phrase, he attacked me, he said, both of whom I refused to endorse and whose political careers have been ended by my actions. So I think he made clear that he thinks this is personal. And then this kind of news later this week, he said he could just wait him out. You know, there's been negotiations, but he said that rather than cave to them, he'd rather just wait till they're out of office. You know, Cornyn lost his primary in part because of President Trump's endorsing his opponent, and Tillis has retired. So he says, I would just need to wait, you know, 5 or 6 more months, and I can get what I want without these senators, Jody.
6: Very much an interesting situation there. But the Senate this week, at the same time, they did manage to confirm former U.S. Attorney Jay Clayton. He's the new Director of National Intelligence. What do we know about him, and what should we know about him?
10: Yeah, that's right. So Jay Clayton was confirmed 51-47. He's the ninth director of National Intelligence, and that happened this week. He previously served as the U.S. Attorney for the Southern District of New York, which is in Manhattan. And he, of course, replaces outgoing Tulsi Gabbard, who left after her husband was diagnosed with a pretty serious rare form of bone cancer. It's very sad. But what is this role? It's actually very important. Clayton is going to manage the U.S. intelligence community. Right now, there's 18 agencies. I always say 18 agencies that we know about, Jody, because, you know, would it really surprise us if there's a 19th or a 20th agency that is off the books? I don't know. But Clayton is going to manage the agencies, and he really is a go-between between these intelligence agencies and the president. He advises the president, but there is an incalculable amount of data that is being collected by these agencies. So what does the president need to know? What's most important? What needs to be on his desk? That is going to be part of Clayton's jobs. And with all the threats abroad that we're seeing, you know, Iran, Hamas, even with Russia, Ukraine, and our illegal immigration problem, where we have, you know, 12-20 million people in the country, we don't even know who they are. It seems like it's not a time to be lowering our defenses.
6: Yeah, absolutely. Well, how does Clayton's confirmation impact Section 702 of FISA, the Foreign Intelligence Surveillance Act? Is that going to be impacted?
10: Yeah, I think it makes it more likely. So the Foreign Intelligence Surveillance Act, known as FISA, it allows intelligence officials to do a lot of monitoring and collecting of data that they say prevents a lot of terrorist attacks and has prevented attacks. Now, it's been controversial in the past because it's been abused. And because of that, there's been a lot of push for reforms, but many of the supporters say, hey, we have reformed it. And there have been a lot of reforms. The problem is so much of it is classified, so much of it is behind the scenes, that it's really hard to know exactly what's always going on until, you know, 5, 10, 20 years later when some inspector general or whistleblower reveals what was happening. So there's generally, despite the reforms, some broken trust with the American people, and that is one of the reasons that it lost congressional backing. But the other one is that President Trump put forward Bill Pulte, who was a pick to lead ODNI. Very controversial. A lot of Republicans didn't even like Pulte. He had experience in housing, but not intelligence. They also thought that he was going to be too loyal to the president. So with Pulte out of the way, Clayton in place, I think Democrats are running out of excuses not to support FISA now, Jody.
6: Yeah. Another one. We started off the program today with Dr. Anthony Fauci, Mr. Science himself, if you will. But he was before the Senate Homeland Security Committee this week. Did we learn anything from his testimony?
10: I'm going to have to plead the fifth on that one, Jody. Sorry.
6: Yeah, so did he.
10: Yeah, right. Of course, I'm being tongue-in-cheek. 111 times he pled the fifth at the hearing. I mean, it is his right. But after he's done so many, you know, he's been an official for so long, and he did all these magazine interviews to not even talk to Congress, it was a bit odd. There's been reporting recently about Fauci's diary suggesting that he knew more about the COVID origins than he let on, or than what he was saying publicly at the time, and even really mocking people for questioning. But I think this story is far from over, Jody. Senator Paul said he's going to hold a formal vote to recommend holding Dr. Fauci in contempt of Congress for this. And by the way, Florida's now launching an investigation into Fauci. But it really raises the big question, is President Biden's pardon for now and all eternity really legally valid? We may finally get an answer to that question.
6: Yeah. All right, Casey, before I let you go real quickly, of course, Washington, D.C. took a pause this week for the memorial services in honor of the late Senator Lindsey Graham. Any thoughts on that? What a giant he was.
10: Yeah, he was, of course. Everyone knew Lindsey, and the way he was honored at his funeral showed that. I mean, I think of a few things. One, he was a great friend to the pro-life movement. He spoke up for the pro-life movement, even to the president, even when it wasn't always popular to do so. He was very hawkish, a great friend to Israel, maybe a little more aggressive than even a lot of hawks on Capitol Hill at times. But then another thing that's less talked about is he often fought for people who were being persecuted around the world, including persecuted Christians. And so I think he deserves some honor and respect for that as well, Jody. It's a big loss, and I think FRC President Tony Perkins called him a picture of moral courage, I think was the phrase, and I think we definitely saw that.
6: Absolutely. All right, thank you so much, Casey Harper from the Washington Stand. Always great to talk with you. All right, we've got much more coming your way on this week on Capitol Hill. Next, Florida Congressman Randy Fine will join us after the break. And we've got a lot to talk about with him. So much more coming your way. Stay with us. We'll be back right after this break.
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6: Welcome back to This Week on Capitol Hill. I'm your host, Jody Heiss. All right, on Thursday evening, just 2 days after Israeli Prime Minister Benjamin Netanyahu visited the White House, President Trump announced a historic agreement for the complete disarmament of Hamas and other armed groups in Gaza. This marks a major, major milestone of the president's 20-point plan for Gaza. And joining us now to discuss this is Congressman Randy Fine. He's a member of the House Foreign Affairs Committee and represents the 6th Congressional District of Florida. Congressman Fine, good to see you again. Welcome to This Week on Capitol Hill.
10: Good to see you. Thanks for having me.
6: All right, so this Thursday night's announcement, I think, probably came as a pretty major surprise to many people in Washington. What was your initial reaction?
16: Well, I think, yet again, Donald Trump is proving if anybody can do it, it is him. You know, getting Muslim terrorists to disarm is never an easy thing, and I think this agreement is a big step forward. I'm also always skeptical. So, as we've seen in Iran, it's easy for Muslim terrorists to put words on paper, but their faith does not allow them necessarily to keep those words. So we will see if they follow through with it, but it certainly is a great sign.
6: Yeah, I agree with both perspectives there. You know, the initial reports indicate that by the end of this process, there would be no remaining militant infrastructure in Gaza. But in all honesty, when you consider the tunnels and the weapons that Hamas controls, this is going to be a pretty massive undertaking, isn't it?
16: I think so. I think a lot of it has been destroyed. I think many of the tunnels have been found and destroyed. I'm sure there's still some we either don't know about or they haven't found yet. And there's certainly weapons. So it, look, we've been disarming Hamas in Gaza for a few years. And so this will be difficult. But I mean, it's the only way for a long-term solution. Israel will never allow a situation where Muslim terrorists are allowed to amass a terror army on its border. So hopefully, and this is the best thing for the Gazan Arabs, for the Egyptians and the Arabs that live in Gaza, and it's certainly the best thing for Israel as well.
6: Well, I think if anyone has the intelligence to know what we're dealing with the tunnels and all the munitions stockpiles and so forth, it would be Israel. But this is a huge, huge undertaking. I wanted to ask you, too, earlier this week, Israeli Prime Minister Benjamin Netanyahu met with President Trump at the White House, as we all know. Is there anything that you can share with us about their sit-down based on comments that have been made afterwards? How do you feel about that? What do you think was accomplished?
16: Well, I think it demonstrates yet again that our best ally in the world, frankly, is the state of Israel. It is the only country, as Secretary Hegseth says, that has the capability and the willingness to fight side by side with the United States when it is necessary. And we have many so-called allies. Look at Spain, for example, that we can't trust for anything. We have allies like Turkey who are not friendly to us in many ways. But Israel is the one country that we can consider a partner, we can count on, and who share the same values that we do in the United States.
6: So what do you make of where we stand right now on the Abraham Accords? And I guess tied directly into that, a potential Saudi nuclear deal. Where does all that stand?
16: Well, I'm hopeful more countries will join it. Look, Saudi Arabia has ambitions to have civil nuclear power. The president has said joining the Abraham Accords is a condition for that. And the fact of the matter is many of these countries are working with Israel now. They've acknowledged Israel's right to exist. And so it's time to disabuse anyone of the illusion that Israel's going away. It is not. It is the superpower in the Middle East. And I think it would be a good thing. I think the countries that have joined the Abraham Accords have benefited from it. And I hope that Saudi Arabia and others will do the same.
6: Well, we do, too. It's going to be very interesting to see how that unfolds. I want to play a clip for you right now of Prime Minister Netanyahu's interview with ABC News following the meeting that he had with President Trump. This is what he said regarding President Trump and Iran.
17: He's got basically three options. One, to indeed succeed making a deal. Two, to continue the blockade. Three, to take military action. We actually analyzed all three possibilities, and I thought we did it in an open way between friends and allies, and it's his decision. It's his decision. I think the important thing is we have a common goal.
6: Now, these remarks were made after Iran resumed bombing U.S. military targets in the Middle East, which, of course, provoked a very heavy response from the United States. But what's your response to that clip?
16: Well, I think Prime Minister Netanyahu laid it out the right way. We're partners. Israel's the junior partner. The United States is the senior partner. But we all want to make sure Iran doesn't get a nuclear weapon. And you have to make sure it is mainstream Muslim religious leaders who operate Iran, who want the world to look like Afghanistan. And so we cannot allow that to happen. And that's why there are multiple ways to resolve this. I think we're trying to do it in the most cost-effective, lowest effect on the United States, lowest effect on the world, lowest effect on our military possible. But we also need to bring it in for a landing. And so I think the president's being judicious about it. I support his efforts.
6: Do you think we are getting close to being able to bring this into a landing, or is there more work to be done?
16: I think we get closer every day because the mainstream media doesn't talk about it, but the Iranian economy is in crisis. They only have the ability to hold out for so long until they have a societal collapse. And so we are getting closer every day. I don't know when it will be over. But yes, I think if we continue to stay strong, we will ultimately prevail. And look, we want Iran to become a friend of the United States. We want them to scream friend of America, not death to America. I was just in Venezuela last week, a country that hated America and now wants to be our friend. It is possible. The difference between Venezuela and Iran, though, is obviously mainstream Islam and the differences there. But I do think it is possible for us to reunite with the world and bring them into the family of nations.
6: So real quickly, about a minute or so left, but what do you think we as the United States should be prioritizing right now in our approach to Iran and the Middle East as a whole?
16: Well, I think we should be punishing their military targets. We should be observing anywhere where they might be developing nuclear weapons. We should not be allowing them to distribute any oil at all, which will choke off their economy. And we should be making sure oil from the other countries can get out to ensure that they're not able to hurt the world. I think those are the priorities. And when Iran is ready to stop, they're giving up a nuclear weapon. The only question is, do they do it the easy way or the hard way? They ought to learn that by now.
6: So you think we're, I'm encouraged to have this conversation with you, Congressman Fine. It's, it's been an extremely delicate situation and a difficult line to walk. But it seems as though progress is being made for sure. And so last word, are you encouraged with what you're seeing?
16: Absolutely. Look, the media doesn't talk about it because, frankly, they want the Iranians to win. The Democrats generally want the Iranians to win. But when you look at what's going on the ground in Iran, they effectively have almost no military anymore, and their economy is in
6: freefall. Florida Congressman Randy Fine, I apologize. We've got to wrap it up right there. Thank you so much for joining us. Stay tuned. More this week on Capitol Hill. Straight ahead.
1: SRN News, I'm Mary Rose. U.S. citizens throughout the Middle East are being urged to consider leaving as tensions rise across the region. An advisory from the State Department says U.S. citizens to be prepared to depart on short notice and cautions of possible flight disruptions. A new gun ban in Virginia may have produced the opposite of its intended effect.
18: Virginia's assault weapons ban, which took effect July 1st, sparked a surge in firearm sales as gun owners rushed to beat the deadline. Background checks for long guns reportedly hit record levels in June, with some retailers reporting unprecedented demand from both longtime gun owners and first-time buyers. Gun rights advocates say the spike shows that firearm restrictions often increase interest in the very weapons lawmakers are trying to limit.
1: Ken Lorman, this is...
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0: Maybe you've thought about taking a cruise. 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
6: Welcome back to This Week on Capitol Hill. I'm your host, Jody Heiss. As I mentioned earlier in the program, Dr. Anthony Fauci testified before a Senate committee this week, and he invoked the Fifth Amendment more than 100 times. Now, prior to the hearing, the committee's chairman, Senator Rand Paul, released more than 1,000 pages from Fauci's personal diaries covering the time span of 2019 through 2022. And those entries included writings that often contradicted his public statements. Well, joining us now to discuss this is Congresswoman Harriet Hageman. She's a chairwoman of the Republican Study Committee's Article 1 Task Force, which focuses on restoring legislative authority, reasserting congressional powers, and fighting executive overreach. She represents Wyoming's at-large district. Congresswoman Hageman, always great to see you. Welcome back to This Week on Capitol Hill. Let me get your reaction to Fauci's appearance before the Senate this week. What were your thoughts?
24: I think that a lot was exposed in terms of how incredibly duplicitous he was during the entire pandemic and the response to it. I think most of it realized probably in January or February of 2020 that the virus most likely was leaked in some fashion from the Wuhan virology lab. He tried to cover that up immediately. And I think that because he was so complicit in the work that was being done there, that really his focus was more in protecting himself and protecting his efforts to fund gain-of-function research, that was really what he was spending most of his time doing, was the cover-up. And I think so many of the other things, the panic, don't wear a mask, wear one mask, wear two masks, 6 foot of distancing. I think so much of what he was doing was trying to create absolute chaos in order to make it so that we would not be looking behind the curtain and understand that he was complicit in the release of that virus. And I think that came through during the hearing the other day.
6: Yeah, and, you know, I wanted to ask you, of course, he received a sweeping pardon from President Joe Biden before he left the office. Shouldn't that compel authentic, true testimony?
24: I think that that's the real question. That's the $64,000 question, and I think that we will most likely get to the bottom of that. The reality is that Joe Biden did give him a sweeping pardon, and in fact, even more sweeping than was given to his own son, Hunter Biden. And he did that in order to cover up the years of malfeasance of Dr. Fauci. So what my position is that because he has immunity, because of that pardon, he should be compelled to give testimony, truthful testimony. Now, does that mean he can go in and lie to Congress? No, he would not have a pardon for that. But he needs to come clean. He needs to tell the truth. That's all he has to do, is if he comes in and he tells the truth to the Senate committee and to the American people, he won't be prosecuted for anything.
6: Yeah, I think this the way he pled the fifth over and over and over just opened up a whole nother can of worms. Now, you've published an op-ed in Daily Caller this week on how Dr. Fauci and others in the federal government coordinated with tech platforms and establishment media to censor Americans during the COVID outbreak. In the last Congress, you served on the House Select Subcommittee on the weaponization of the federal government. Can you explain to us some of the things that you uncovered, the subcommittee?
24: Well, that select committee was actually very effective in uncovering the vast and really invasive First Amendment violations that occurred through a whole cross-section of issues, not only in relation to COVID-19, but in addition to the 2020 election and the Hunter Biden laptop. And what we learned is that the Biden administration was working overtime to make sure that people could not communicate. And they were working with the tech platforms, as you indicated, to make sure that posts were taken down. It's why I've introduced the First Amendment Accountability Act, because I really do believe that we need to be able to hold these people accountable. And one way to do that is to make them personally liable if they violate our First Amendment rights. Now, we often focus on the freedom of speech, but during COVID, they violated all five of our First Amendment rights: freedom of speech, freedom of the press, to peaceably assemble, to petition our government for redress, and most importantly, our freedom of religion. They shut down churches. They prohibited us from being able to gather for church services. Under the First Amendment, they had absolutely no legal right to do that. Under my First Amendment Accountability Act, anyone who attempted to violate or did violate the First Amendment could be held personally liable in damages. We could seek injunctive relief and attorney's fees. We are never going to allow people like Anthony Fauci or Deborah Birx or Joe Biden or anyone else to do this to us.
6: Thank you so much, Wyoming Congresswoman Harriet Hageman. Always an honor to speak with you, and thank you for your leadership on so many fronts. All right, friends, stay tuned. Much more this week on Capitol Hill is coming your way right after this break.
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6: Welcome back to This Week on Capitol Hill. I'm your host, Jody Heiss. As the 2026 midterms approach, there are now some 10 states that have new congressional maps in place, which fundamentally alters House elections for this year and beyond. And according to a recent study from Cook Political Report, these redistricting efforts have produced a House map that is both more Republican and less elastic. And joining us now to discuss this is David Wasserman. He's a senior editor and elections analyst at Cook Political Report. David, welcome to This Week on Capitol Hill. Thanks for joining me. And I'd like to begin by just simply asking you to explain to us what you found when studying these new House election maps and what this might mean going into the midterms.
10: Jody, when the White House launched these mid-decade redistricting efforts last summer, it appeared that every red state would at least entertain the idea of trying to eliminate as many Democratic seats as possible. Now, for a time, it looked like the parties would fight to a draw because Democrats retaliated in California against what Republicans did in Texas. But a couple of things happened in the spring that tilted this fight towards Republicans. The Republican
11: legislature in Florida, urged on by Governor Ron DeSantis, drew a map targeting four Democrats. The Virginia Supreme Court struck down Democrats' referendum effort to try and gerrymander the state in Democrats' favor. And then the U.S. Supreme Court reinterpreted the Voting Rights Act in a way that rendered many of the protections for black majority districts in the Deep South unenforceable. So on a net basis, we believe that Republicans have shifted 5 to 6 seats in their favor through redistricting alone. What that means is that instead of Democrats needing 3 seats to win the House majority this fall, they probably need to win more like 8 or 9 seats from Republicans. Now, given the environment today and where President Trump's approval rating stands, we still believe Democrats are favorites to get there, but it's a much closer fight than it was.
6: All right, so unfold that a little bit further for us. They've got to get 8 seats, but you see them having a good chance of getting there. So just how significant is the impact of all this redistricting on the overall landscape?
11: Well, it's significant because prior to these states changing their lines, the median House seat in the country was about 0.5 point more Republican than the nation as a whole. So the House map wasn't really tilted one way or the other. Today, the median House seat is 2.5 points more Republican than the nation as a whole, which forces Democrats to reach deeper into Republican territory to win that magic number of 218 seats. And in all but the bluest of years, Republicans would be favored. So even if Democrats do narrowly win the majority this fall, they will be under heavy pressure to redraw many of the states that they control, including Illinois and New York and even California again, Maryland, to just keep pace with Republicans. And also keep in mind, Democrats are up against a long-term geography problem because voters are fleeing blue states. The projections for the 2030 census show that California is poised to lose 4 seats in Congress. Florida and Texas are poised to gain 4 seats each. New York could lose 2. Illinois, Oregon, 1 each. So this would be the electoral equivalent of the state of Massachusetts flipping from blue to red. So Democrats are going to be hard-pressed, I think, to keep pace with Republicans in the fight for control of Congress unless they're able to expand their appeal geographically.
6: Very interesting. Well, let's take a peek, if we can, at the Senate. We've got some very tight races shaping up, it looks like, in places like Maine and Michigan, South Carolina, even. What are you watching most closely in the Senate races?
11: So the fight for control of the Senate is still favoring Republicans narrowly because the only 4 genuinely purple states up for election this cycle are Michigan, Maine, North Carolina, and Georgia, and Democrats already hold 2 of those seats. So even if they were to sweep all 4 of those, they'd only get to 49 seats, which is up from the 47 they hold today. Now, that's why Democrats are making a play for some of these deeper red states, including Ohio, Iowa, Alaska, and Texas, places that voted for President Trump by between 11 and 14 points in 2024. And so Democrats have reason for optimism in some states because of the recruits that they've got, including Roy Cooper in North Carolina, Sherrod Brown in Ohio, Mary Peltola in Alaska. But they've had some issues in Maine where Graham Plattner had to drop out, and now the Democrats have a new candidate against Susan Collins and Troy Jackson, who's just getting his sea legs. And then in Michigan, where Democrats have a brutal primary on their hands between a very Bernie progressive in Abdul El-Sayed and a more mainstream choice of Chuck Schumer in Congresswoman Haley Stevens. And if Abdul El-Sayed makes it out of that primary, then Republican Mike Rogers has a chance. So Democrats need most everything to go right for them to have a chance at winning the Senate. And today I put their odds somewhere in the 30 to 40% range.
6: All right. I believe I actually said South Carolina. I meant North Carolina. Thanks for straightening out on that. So what else would you be tracking?
11: South Carolina is interesting,
6: too. Well, that's true. There's a lot going on there. But what else are you going to be tracking as we head into November?
11: Well, we're looking at how voters view the economy, because that's driving attitudes first and foremost. And over the summer, what we've noticed is that President Trump's approval has mostly been a function of gas prices, as we saw last month when it looked like a ceasefire might be durable and gas prices fell. We saw President Trump's net approval get a little better. But now that that it looks like we're resuming the conflict, that gas prices have gone back up, it could be that his approval ticks a bit downward. So it's an enthusiasm gap between the parties, but it's also independent voters who are penalizing the party in power, which is a pretty typical midterm dynamic, except this year Republicans have some insulation from redistricting and the nature of the Senate seats that are up this cycle.
6: All right, David, I look forward to continuing this conversation over the break. We've got much more this week on Capitol Hill straight ahead. Next, we'll be talking about a shocking new CNN poll and what it could reveal about the direction of the Democratic Party. Many people have been shocked by this poll. Others have been saying this is what we expected. Well, I'll discuss it in detail with Dave Wasserman right after the break. Stay with us.
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6: Welcome back to This Week on Capitol Hill. I'm your host, Jody Heiss, and I am continuing a conversation with Cook Political Report senior editor and elections analyst David Wasserman. David, thanks for sticking around over the break. I'd like to get your thoughts on this. A recent CNN poll found that about a third of Democrats and Democrat-leaning adults now identify as Democratic Socialist. Is that a trend that you saw coming? What do you make of this?
11: It's a trend that has been apparent in the primary elections this season. We've seen a number of self-identified Democratic Socialists take out incumbent Democratic members of Congress. And we've seen this movie before in a little bit of the 2018 midterm when you've first had President Trump in office, when we had the rise of the Squad and Alexandria Ocasio-Cortez and Ilhan Omar, who came in primaries unexpectedly and forged a band of resistance against the Democratic establishment. They gave Nancy Pelosi some difficulties when she was Speaker. But this time we're seeing it on a wider scale, and I think the kind of leftward lurch of the

0: It's tough because not a lot of these people who are winning primaries, whether it's Daria Lisa Chevalier in New York City or Melat Quiros in Denver, Colorado, they hold views that are pretty well outside the mainstream of what even Democrats have represented, but they're not household names to voters nationally right now. So it's up to Republicans to try and focus attention on Zohran Mamdani, on the policies right. that Democrats might put in place if they win power. And that's hard to do when the spotlight's on President Trump.
1: All right. David Wasserman from Cook Political Report. Great to have you with us. Thanks for your insight. And thank you for joining us for this week on Capitol Hill. Be sure to join us again next week for this, your insider's guide to the stories shaping Washington and the world.
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5: News this hour from Town Hall, I'm Mary Rose. U.S. citizens throughout the Middle East are being urged to consider leaving as tensions rise across the region. An advisory from the State Department says U.S. citizens to be prepared to depart on short notice and cautions of possible flight disruptions and security risks as the conflict with Iran escalates. The Department of Homeland Security is cracking down on non-citizens illegally voting in New Jersey.
6: Arrow admitted that approximately 6,600 non-citizens were registered to vote in the state. DHS Secretary Mark Wayne Mullen has warned multiple states about this issue. Officials emphasize that non-citizens who cast ballots will face strict penalties, including deportation. John Scott reporting.
5: President Trump issues a new threat if two Senate Republicans don't confirm Todd Blanche as Attorney General.
7: President Donald Trump says on Truth Social that he's keeping acting Attorney General Todd Blanche in his current role, and that if Republican Senators John Cornyn of Texas and Tom Tillis of North Carolina don't back him, Trump will press ahead on a $1.8 billion anti-weaponization fund to compensate people who feel mistreated by the criminal justice system during the Obama and Biden administrations. Trump on Friday had pronounced the fund dead, but the administration needs Cornyn and Tillis' votes to confirm Blanche. Donna Warder, Washington.
5: The Trump administration is proposing new safety rules requiring Mexican train crews crossing into the U.S. to understand critical safety information in English. The plan would also tighten crew certification standards, drawing praise from two major rail unions. More on these stories at townhall.com.
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1: A high-profile election security measure is heading to California voters.
2: A California voter ID initiative known as Prop 39 has qualified for the 2026 ballot after gathering more than 1 million signatures. It would require government-issued ID for in-person voting and the last four digits of an ID for mail ballots. Democratic Attorney General Rob Bonta rewrote the official ballot title in language opponents call misleading, and proponents have sued claiming he violated election law. Willie Nelson, Los Angeles.
1: New York is suing prediction market company Kalshi, calling it an illegal gambling operation and seeking to shut down its business in the state of New York. Officials also want the company to surrender profits earned from New York customers. And the Trump administration is proposing new rail safety issues requiring Mexican train crews crossing into the U.S. to know English. Townhall.com. A plan put forth by FIFA's president that has led to a boycott by the 55 members of the European soccer body, UEFA.
3: FIFA and its president Gianni Infantino want to create a subsidiary running its events and competitions, including the crown jewel, the Men's World Cup, a $20 billion operation that will be 20% owned by private investors. Anchor Investor, a New York investment firm, created by Joshua Kushner, the younger brother of U.S. President Donald Trump's son-in-law, Jared Kushner. Another close tie between FIFA, Infantino, and the wider Trump world. Infantino has written to the 211, setting a deadline of September the 19th to accept a one-time-only offer of $20 million for each to invest.
1: Authorities have released an early ransom note in the investigation of the disappearance of Nancy Guthrie.
4: Trying to make sense of the markets? Looking to diversify out of all the craziness? 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Stay up to date on retirement trends, how the IRA rollover process works, and why investors are turning to physical gold. 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
5: 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The Answer. On July 20th, 1969, the world watched as an American astronaut stepped foot where no human being had ever stepped. Under the surface of the moon. Neil Armstrong's words were simple, but the moment was historic.
6: It's one small step for man, one giant leap for mankind.
5: The Apollo 11 mission was the result of years of sacrifice, innovation, and national resolve. More than 400,000 Americans worked behind the scenes to make the mission possible. At a time of division at home and tension abroad, the moon landing reminded the world what free people could accomplish when united by a common goal. America didn't just reach the moon. We proved that there were no limits to what we could imagine or achieve.
7: Migrants into the Spanish North African enclave from Morocco specifically. It is very interesting and relevant, is from Morocco specifically, because Morocco is not a war-torn area. It's not one of the worst places on earth. Their economy stinks, which explains why you would see this happen, because you would see people coming in order to try to get better jobs, try to live a better life. But they're swimming a short distance, and the reason why is because the Spanish Supreme Court recently ruled that police cannot stop people who enter by sea. So had they walked across the border patrol can stop them, or the border control. But if they swim out 20 feet, swim back in, cannot be stopped. At least 34 people died, which echoes a lot of what I talk about when I talk about migration in the United States of America. That is a humanitarian crisis. When you leave a border open, you are encouraging people to risk life and limb. When you compare it to the American southern border run by the cartels is why there's so much mass migration through our southern border. And they have certain demands of people. And amongst the women, it is they're going to get raped. They just are flat out. All of them. 100% just about. And so a lot of people die in the process as well. And we're seeing this happen their estimated arrivals ranging from 49,000 to up to 60,000 from their own data. So their interior ministry suggested the 60,000 number is higher, but the population of Ceuta is roughly 80,000. So we're talking about overnight population doubled, and locals are none too happy about this. The people are hoping that a lot of these people get sent back, but locals frustrated. Many shops closed, refused service to non-residents. Some residents clash with migrants, and that's not a surprise there. I'm sure we'll have footage of that coming up here. And a lot of thefts were reported. Imagine that the people who broke into the country were not of the highest moral and ethical character. So hundreds of thousands of more arrivals are anticipated, and a lot of people are hoping that they should be returned to Morocco, but that's going to be tough to enforce. It's going to be really tough to enforce given the new rule that if they came via the sea, and all you got to do to go to Ceuta in particular, if you're from Morocco, is swim out a little bit, swim back in, then it really can't be controlled. So local governments have called for a state of emergency, an army deployment, but troops are eventually sent in. But they're really only helping to manage the arrivals, which is a lot of what was done at our border during the Joe Biden years, which is where the people were basically helping the Border Patrol, ICE agents, et cetera. I document a lot of this in Breaking Biden, are basically ferrying people from the border to a safe area where they can get processed and get some shelter and get some food and then be on their way. So processing centers, needless to say, are overwhelmed. They anticipate tens of thousands of people. Not enough adequate shelter, not enough water, not enough sanitation. People are sleeping outdoors. All this is scary stuff. And of course, it is a cautionary tale that should go without saying. But some other things that are noteworthy is that a lot of this is thanks to none other than George and Alex Soros, who have bought up these judiciaries throughout the West. It's not just in the United States. So they are the ones who are responsible for the change in the law that was confirmed by the Supreme Court that if you come by sea, police can't do anything. So pin this directly on the Soroses. And the Soroses are going strong. I know George Soros is 1,000 years old, but his son is not. And his son is very activated. Just follow his online presence. And he's going to buy off every single Democrat that he can if he hasn't already in the United States. This is what they want for our country. So this is a single city state in North Africa, but the hack that has happened, where if you walk along the beach, you're no good. But if you swim out and you swim back in, then you can stay. And then you can transfer into mainland Spain, presumably, because the pro-socialist government or the socialist government is pro-mass migration. So the government there, of course, very radical left, but it gets even worse because the Spanish people, they don't necessarily want this, but it's a parliamentary system. And this is where we've been talking about America 250 a lot this summer. The parliamentary system is an inferior system to our system because with the coalitions that are built, the socialists in Spain are in power because they've actually teamed with far more radical people, really fringe radical leftists. And so the governing coalition is not really representative of the Spanish people, who are no doubt alarmed by all this. Cough break there, guys. Sorry about that. The Spanish people, they don't want any of this stuff. But because of the parliamentary coalition, this is what they got. All right. Let's play a little bit. Do we have any cuts of this to share with the audience? Let's play cut six, and I'll describe some of what's going on, guys. So what we're seeing here are people coming through, and you'll notice the pattern. I mentioned this on yesterday's show, but you'll notice the pattern. These are all working age men. One of the fears will certainly be terror attacks, because these are all certainly the age of demographic of people who commit terror attacks. That's for sure. And there's no women. There's no children. So this is obviously an economic migration situation. And that adds up because looking into Morocco's economy over the last couple of days, it's not good. It's very negative. It's not a strong economy. And that's probably what's prompting all this stuff. Spain, thanks to the socialism, also has a huge welfare state. And that could be a major factor as well. The huge welfare state is going to entice more people because if they're here legitimately because the Soros bought off judiciary combined with a socialist government that had to build their parliamentary coalition with even more radical leftists, they're going to be the type of people who are just going to give more handouts to the people once they get there. So this is so bad. This is all like an open toilet, the way you see stuff out here. They don't have adequate plumbing. They don't have adequate food. They don't have adequate water. It's just a remarkable situation. And the cautionary tale here, the thing to remember, is that this could happen here. It's happening throughout Europe, and it could happen here. Especially considering that the West is not giving birth at a replacement level. We're just not. Even in the United States now, we're below it. But Sanchez, the head of the country, is hated there. The people don't like him. But you can't vote out a prime minister in a parliamentary system. They're chosen by the coalition that is built to get the majority in the parliament. So a lot of the businesses are refusing to sell the migrants, so we'll check that out, see how that develops. But this is the ultimate cautionary tale, and just know that Europe, with the Schengen rules, which are these rules that allow for you to have safe passage from one European country to the next, the more you have that, and it's still in place in a lot of areas, then what's going to happen is you're going to see this come out where all these migrants are going to have safe rite of passage throughout Europe. So there's going to be a lot of downstream effects of this, but hopefully people start getting their mind right on this. One thing I want all of you to get your mind right on is that even though we won the Dobbs decision, we have a record number of abortions still in this country. It's unbelievable that we're seeing that. Greater access, well, maybe not quite a record, but we're getting close. It's still way too many. Way too many. It's increasing every year over the last 3 years since the Dobbs decision. Greater access to telehealth and abortion pills in the mail. Both of these are avenues that are cheaper than previous options. Medication abortions are now more than 60% of all abortions, and that number is only growing. So Preborn, a group I partner with for a long time, they give free ultrasounds to girls and women. When young women see her baby, hear her baby's heartbeat, it doubles the chance she'll choose life. $140 can give you 5 months of free ultrasounds and can save babies. $280, 10 ultrasounds, can save 10 babies. $28, save a baby a month for less than a dollar a day. 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
7: From one country to the next, by those Schengen rules I was talking about, migrants are apparently sharing illegal entry tactics on Instagram and TikTok. I told you guys, I can't complain. You don't hate the tech giants enough. You just don't. And I like Zuckerberg 2.0. It seems like he's hired some good people at Meta. I think Musk seems like he's generally a net positive for humanity. But you do not hate the tech giants enough, especially TikTok. Whatever your opinion is of TikTok, it is too positive. So that's what's going on there. This is going to be huge for criminal trafficking networks. They're going to get rich off of all this. Stephen Miller said the Democrats want this chaos in the U.S., and who could tell him he's wrong? Think about what Joe Biden did the second he became president. He stopped building the border wall. He ended the Northern Triangle Agreements, which were strengthening the economies of a lot of the countries that were sending people to the United States. Later on, he dropped Title 42. It was nonstop trying to... Oh, and he allowed for all the parole pipeline, where it was remain in Mexico. That was the other one. Remain in Mexico went away, which meant you come here, you say, I declare asylum. And when we know there's a 98% plus chance you don't deserve it, and there's a 100% chance you should have stayed in Mexico, even if you did deserve it, because Mexico's got very similar asylum laws to the United States, we said, cool, come on in. Do you want a bus to Boston, or how about a plane flight to Chicago? Can we help you out with that? That's how we behaved. So stupid. So self-destructive. Pretty unbelievable. And it just caps what has been a really interesting news week. This happens, man. Summer's not quite the summer Friday that a lot of people hope for in the media business. But I love it. I like the hot news. And I do think that this is the sort of thing that is going to make a lot of people stand up and think, maybe the abolish ICE stuff, maybe that's no good. Maybe that's not really what we should be doing as a society. A court, by the way, in the United States, a federal court, now says ICE must give bond hearings to illegal aliens if they're caught anywhere inside of U.S. borders. So basically that means that ICE can only detain illegal aliens that are caught at the borders, not in the mainland. So I believe this is going to get overturned. But these are apparently two federal courts in the same day rejected ICE's mandatory detention policy. The Seventh Circuit and 2-1 says decision is the latest, joining the overwhelming consensus of courts across the country that to reject the ability for ICE to basically conduct any business in the interior of the country. So really interesting stuff that's taking place, and this is where the left feels like they've got a loophole here. They feel like they've got a loophole to try to confine ICE, Immigration Customs Enforcement, to our border, which is just going to be more game on in our cities. And also it's more game on for blue state governors and blue state mayors to create sanctuary laws. The one set of laws that we've deemed as a country that could be arbitrary or optional are immigration laws. It's made America a sanctuary country, as I worded it. I think it was in Breaking the Law where I made that point. A sanctuary country is how we behave sometimes, because we do not allow for that particular set of federal laws get enforced at a state and local level if the governments of those localities and states have enough willpower. And so long as this goes on, the more it becomes a part of the culture. And so I check in with it. How is that going? Is that a part of the culture that we're liking? Is that something that we think is a net positive for our society? So long we've had this open borders experiment, are things going better for us? They're going remarkably worse. And still, a lot of our courts have been bought off by the sources of the world. They just want to see the border open even more. All right, we'll switch gears when we come back. But scary stuff happening when you don't have a border all around the world. We'll be right back.
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0: 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Dinesh D'Souza examines intelligence, law enforcement, and the warning signs of government power turned inward. 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
1: With SRN News, I'm Mary Rose. U.S. citizens throughout the Middle East are being urged to consider leaving as tensions rise across the region. An advisory from the State Department says U.S. citizens to be prepared to depart on short notice and cautions of possible flight disruptions. A new gun ban in Virginia may have produced the opposite of its intended effect.
19: Virginia's assault weapons ban, which took effect July 1st, sparked a surge in firearm sales as gun owners rushed to beat the deadline. Background checks for long guns reportedly hit record levels in June, with some retailers reporting unprecedented demand from both longtime gun owners and first-time buyers. Gun rights advocates say the spike shows that firearm restrictions often increase interest in the very weapons lawmakers are trying to limit.
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7: Actually staged a fake COVID lockdown for Chris Cuomo, where he was doing a show from his basement and he had a quarantine down there, and he made the show all about himself. And then he had come out and he was spotted out of his house, and he was like picking a fight with some construction worker on the side of the road. And then he went back to his basement and did this cosplay where he was pretending that he was in lockdown when he'd already left, and people had seen him around town. And we reported all this at Breitbart. And then we had a great one. This is where the Fredo stuff really got intense. He got confronted about this, and then he was clearly drunk or something, or at least buzzed at the time. He starts yelling at a guy, and he yells at him that calling him Fredo is the same as the N-word. He said that's like calling an Italian Fredo is the same as using the N-word, which was so delish, because it's not, just for lack of a more dramatic way to put it, it's not the same as the N-word. It just isn't. I'm married to an Italian person, and I've got a whole Italian side of the family, and I asked every single one of them, do you consider calling someone Fredo the same as the N-word? And not one of them agreed with Fredo on that one. So that just cemented he'll always be Fredo Cuomo, who was the weak brother. That's right. That's who he is. But I got
9: from the right, call me Fredo. My name is Chris Cuomo. I'm an anchor on CNN. Fredo is from The Godfather.
7: Are you guys playing this? Or
9: he was
7: is this
9: that weak brother.
7: Here?
9: And they brother? Use it as an Italian aspersion. Any of you Italian?
10: I'm a little,
9: you
10: I
9: Italian?
10: Got, I got a little
9: it's a f***ing insult to your people. It's an insult to your f***ing people. It's like the N-word for us. Wow. Is that a cool f***ing thing?
10: You're a much more reasonable guy in person than you seem to be on television. Yeah, but
7: unbelievable. Is Daniel in the building? Because I want to get Daniel, who's our higher melanin content than I have, and also our show ombudsman. I want to get that fact check, Daniel. Be our grok today and tell us, is Fredo the same as the N-word? Unbelievable. Just one of the, how do you even have the, if I did anything that stupid, I've done some stupid stuff. I've done a couple of pretty stupid things. But if I did anything that stupid, I don't know how I would show my face in public. And he's back on TV and people talk to him. So awesome. Fauci talked to him every single day. Let's play cut four, please, of Fredo.
11: Full transparency here. I know and respect Tony Fauci. He was good to me when I was sick. Today, yes, he looked like a man who has something to hide. And there were definitely mistakes made, and not just by him. And yes, the diaries present real questions about the lab and messaging and the vaccine. And yes, pleading the fifth just gives a bad impression.
7: All right, he's back. I'm into him now. It's great. It's great content. Look, it's good. He's right. And I've been waiting for more people to do that. People need to step up and say, I trusted this guy, and he was wrong the whole time. He was lying to me the whole time. He's a hubristic, narcissistic, egomaniac, and he misled the whole country and led to me having to do a fake quarantine. All right. This is a fun one, though. This was him. This is Cuomo trying to shame Let's just play the cut. Cut nine, please.
0: There was so much talk that they don't want you to take ivermectin. Ivermectin is the way to go. Take it. Joe Rogan got better from ivermectin. And by the way, I don't like what people did to Joe Rogan about ivermectin. I don't
2: you
0: like
2: it. You did it.
0: No, no. No.
2: Yes, good. You did.
0: Find the clips.
2: Dude, find the clips. You shamed Joe Rogan.
0: Find the
2: you
0: clips.
2: You said he's taking horse dewormer. You and Don Lemon were chuckling at each other about it.
3: Drugs for animals and horse.
0: And people telling them to.
2: Oh, my God.
0: What person... You know, you talk about, like, you know, cancel culture and who to shame. Ivermectin? A dewormer? Really?
3: They are shaming themselves.
0: That's no what it is.
3: They're shaming themselves.
2: So you're taking a dewormer right now.
0: This is
2: Chris, you can't apologize for that.
0: This.
2: You weren't being clear that it was this. And you know that.
7: That was alleged comedian Dave Smith, who is mostly known as a guy who hates Israel and seems to hate the Jews and has never made a joke in his life. But that was pretty awesome. That was pretty awesome. He's one of those guys who brands himself comedian, and I've never heard him say any jokes, but he always pops up on my timeline when he's trashing Israel. But that was a great dunk by alleged comic Dave Smith. That was pretty good. And what's interesting is that I actually agree with Cuomo on ivermectin, or the Meckies, as I call them, because it is a dewormer. And where it's been most effective is in places like India and Bangladesh, where people have worms. And the worst thing for your immune system is to have worms, just about. And if you have a strong immune system, that's the best fight against COVID. The best thing for to be COVID is have a strong immune system. And if you got worms, you're going to have a weak immune system. So that's why if you take ivermectin and you're in a place where there's a lot of worms, it's probably a good thing vis-a-vis COVID. But if you don't have worms, probably not going to help you very much. So I actually agree with the original Cuomo on this. But the fact that he goes out there and he says, oh, we shouldn't have shamed people. And he was the shamer. It's so good. It's so good. We can never stop taking out media figures. It's not just about Fauci. He's old, but it's the media, the media, the media. That's what I'm trying to say here. All right. Let's switch some gears. Let's talk a little bit about socialist takeover of our country, which continues to dog establishment Democrats. Let's play cut 12. This is that pencil neck with the watermelon head. Adam Schiff, cut 12.
12: We've got a new poll out here at CNN tonight, which finds about just over a third, actually, of Democrats now identify as Democratic socialists. 59% of them, right? So 60% are younger than the age of 45. Are you on board with this? Do you see this as, you know, accept this, that this is where your party's going? And are you good with it?
13: Oh, look, I think we're a big tent party. I think we should be a big tent party, and I would rather be in that big tent in the majority than be a smaller party that is stuck forever in the minority.
7: It's just amazing. They can't do it. They don't have the guts. They don't have the strength. They don't have the numbers to say that anyone who says that America deserved 9/11, anyone who wants open borders, anyone who wants to abolish the police, anyone who wants to have government-run grocery stores, we're seizing the means of production, and we're going to be turning over the corporations eventually to the government instead of to the people. Anyone who says that has no room in mainstream American politics. They can't say it. They can't say it because they know that that is all the power now resides with the socialist left. And it's not just socialists. Remember, they're open borders, anti-police, and they're anti-Jew. Here's Hassan Piker, the face of the Democrat Party, who dapped up Mandami, campaigns with Abdul El-Sayed. Cut 14, please, guys.
14: Will you endorse the 2028 candidates if they are pro-Israel in a way that you don't like? If you ultimately are about defeating fascism in this country as you describe it, surely shouldn't you get on board with whoever the main candidate is?
16: Luckily, I don't think I will have to make that calculation at all, because there is 0% chance that whoever the elected Democrat is that wins the primary will be pro-Israel in any way, shape, or form. You'll see.
7: I think he's totally right about this. He's totally right. He's called his shot. And there's so much blame to go around. I was thinking about this. I was looking at Forbes put out a list of the most successful, financially speaking, podcasters. And one of the, in the top 10 is all these former Obama guys, the Obama podcast bros, who have something called Pod Save America, which I used to listen to, but now it does not feel like the pulse of the Democrat Party. When it did, I would listen, but now it feels sort of irrelevant to me because they've been so outflanked. But they put people in charge who are very interested in enriching themselves of their party, but did not actually build coalitions around likable, charismatic candidates. All the charismatic candidates came from the hard left, from AOC to now we're seeing the rise of El Sayed, who's crushing his Michigan primary. We're seeing the rise of Hassan Piker. All of these people who are in the Mamdani wing of the party getting through their primaries. The establishment, the Obama world, failed. They failed. They did not, Obama was not able to pass on his legacy to worthy successors. Now, Obama was a terrific president, one of the worst of all time. We could spend show after show going into that. But in terms of a political machine, he built it and then never passed it to anyone. Hillary Clinton couldn't handle it, couldn't even beat Trump, who was a real estate guy at the time. And then Joe Biden won, sort of, and then governed terribly. And now who are they left with? They're left with guys who are going to call their shots and say, we are not, there's no pro-Israel people in the party. You will not be nominated if you think that the one democracy in the Middle East, a place that has millions of Arabs in it who live there voluntarily, the people who are fonts of tech innovation, defense innovation, intelligence, a democracy, are very pro-gay. All of that stuff doesn't matter. They would rather have people who are Islamist in control, pro-Hamas in control of that country from the river to the sea. And that's the mainstream view of the Democrat Party. And he's going to be right about this. Whoever they nominate is going to be completely anti-Israel. Very, very relevant at this point in time. All right, I got one more cut I got to share. I got a lot more cuts, but I got to play Jasmine Crockett. This is who is a powerful person in the Democrat Party right now. Cut 15.
1: You need to talk to any and everybody about voting, because as they have the conversation about a monolith, no, we are not a monolith, but certain things apply to all of us. Number one, when they decided to go after quote unquote DEI, Black women, the most educated demographic in this country, somehow ended up the most unemployed out of everyone. The way that they investigate the travesties that happen to us, okay, that pause. Is not...
7: So, Black women, believe it or not, are not the most educated demographic in the country. And in fact, Asian women are the most educated demographics in the country. So this is a statement of abject racism against Asians. She's canceling Asians. Do you guys remember when Mamdani did a map of New York? And I didn't bring it up on this show, but every other show brought it up. Mamdani did a map of New York, and he didn't include Lee Lidley. Well, now she's just completely erasing the legacy of Asian women, the most educated demographic in the country. They are more than almost twice as likely to have degrees than Black women. White women also have significantly higher education rates than Black women. So she's a liar, but what else is new? We'll be right back.
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5: In the War of 1812, our nation fought and won America's religious freedom. 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
5: Follow the sweeping investigation.
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28: I'd love to hear some of these dirty, nasty socialist policies that you're going to be pushing that made everybody vote for you. So that's kind of an important question.
29: Yeah. So I'm going to start with the last question first. Real,
0: big, scary, you know, anti-America stuff like universal health care, you know, Medicare, increasing the minimum wage to an actual living wage that includes domestic workers, agriculture workers, workers with disabilities, gig workers, and incarcerated workers, where in Pennsylvania, they earn 19 cents an hour for the same work folks do outside. And how are you going to, how are victims going to get their restitution from incarcerated folks if those folks on the inside who's supposed to pay them back are getting 19 cents an hour?
7: So you got that, guys? So we are, his platform involves prisoners get paid more so they can make money while they're being incarcerated, while they're being kept away from society because they're not trusted in regular society. So you, the taxpayers, are going to have to fund prisoners' work programs so that they're making more money. Now, I see a strained logic to it, I got to admit, but this is where their creativity is going. And the plan is, one of their priorities will be making sure people who are being locked away, that they get more of your tax dollars to do work that they were going to do anyway, because it's kind of a privilege to be able to do work as opposed to, what's the alternative? Solitary confinement? Doing nothing? So, interesting. Interesting stuff. That's where they're at. More from the socialists. This is Abdul El Sayed, who's running away with the Michigan primary at this point. We'll do more on this also next week as well. I've got some big thoughts on this race. But this is a guy whose family made $700,000 last year on his tax return. So I no word on whether or not he gave 90% of that away, which he could have if he's a real socialist. And his wife has properties, international properties around the world, just like any other socialist. He is now claiming, well, listen to the cut 13.
2: What would you say is the highest valued asset in your possession right now?
3: I don't know. Like, I don't sit here and think about it. And I'll just tell you that, like, people are going to pay attention to, like, just properties that literally my wife's family inherited and then put in their and all of their kids' names and then sold. And people are out here being like, oh, well. And I wonder why they're so focused on foreign properties with somebody with a name like mine.
7: Right. So this is where he's basically implying you're racist for asking about foreign properties. That was 19, guys. Can we play 13?
4: Let's step back and ask why we lost in 2024. Too often we lost young people. We lost Arab and Muslim voters. I'm an Egyptian American. I'm a proud son of Africa, and I'm also proudly Arab and Muslim American. I think we have an opportunity to bring communities together to bring back the voters that too often we lost to win the future for our state, take back our state from Donald Trump.
7: Interesting. So he is, his parents were Egyptian migrants. So he is now claiming that he is a son of Africa. So there you go. He's now an African. He's got all sorts of foreign properties overseas. Mamdani supports reparations. We'll have to save this clip. He's an actual son of Africa from Uganda. And so now they just can't stop thinking of ways to spend money, but he's not donating extra. He's not giving away extra money. A Maryland governor, Wes Moore, now talking about reparations. It wasn't a full endorsement, but it's not a rejection of it. They can't stop thinking of ways to try to grow government, expand government, and try to crush a lot of America's founding principles and founding value system. That's the MO of the Democrats right now. That's where they're at. And it's going to be a sprint to the left, and a sprint away from Israel as well, but a sprint to the left in the remaining weeks and months in the lead up to this primary and this midterm election. That's today's show. Go in peace to love and serve the Lord.
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0: straight ahead. Everything you need to know about the top headlines of the day and a perspective that will give you some eternity to it. 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It's Kevin McCullough, Monday through Friday, on That Kevin Show. And now, from the Connors and Sullivan Broadcast Studios, the man who is not what he wants to be, but is way grateful that he's not who he used to be, here,
1: welcome in, Kevin McCullough. Glad to have you with us. It is That Kevin Show, and we have a very interesting and important broadcast for you today. We are watching, friends. I don't think people have an appreciation for this, but there have been days this summer where you've literally watched the testing of constitutional division of responsibilities, division of rights, division of powers come into play in ways that I don't think we've ever seen in our country's past. And it's going to be interesting to see how the courts finally decide on some of this stuff and where it all lands. But I want to start with a story that kind of illustrates this. Because today the Trump administration took the fight over who controls U.S. attorney appointments to a whole new level by firing a Seattle-based prosecutor less than an hour after he was picked for the job without the blessing of the administration. Acting Attorney General Todd Blanche wrote Wednesday on X, he said, district court judges can appoint a temporary U.S. attorney and POTUS can fire them. That's what Attorney General Todd Blanche wrote on X as he was testifying before the Senate in his confirmation hearing, calling a U.S. District Court for the Western District of Washington State panel for elevating Judge Roger Rogoff to be the top federal prosecutor in Seattle. WDWA judges abandoned the time-honored process of consultation with the administration so that the selected U.S. attorney is qualified to serve in the administration. Roger Rogoff has been fired by the president, said Blanche. The post came after Rogoff, 57, a former King County Superior Court judge and longtime state and federal prosecutor, was sworn in before 8 a.m. local time at the federal courthouse in downtown Seattle as U.S. attorney for the Western District of Washington. He then went to the U.S. attorney's office and asked to meet with Charles Neil Floyd, the Trump administration's preferred choice for the job, whose 120-day interim term expired in February. While Rogoff waited in the lobby, he received an email notifying him that Trump had removed him from office. Rogoff's situation was not mentioned in Blanche's Senate confirmation hearing on Wednesday, but Blanche is back before the Senate again today, and Rogoff now might be a notable topic of discussion during his confirmation process. The quick dismissal, listen to this, came after all 17 active and senior federal judges in the Deep Blue District appointed Rogoff to vacancy. The judges appointed by five presidents, 10 by Democrats, 7 by Republicans, had opened an application process after the administration did not send Floyd's nomination to the Senate and instead kept him in place by making him first assistant U.S. attorney while leaving the top job vacant. U.S. attorneys who serve the Justice Department's chief federal prosecutors in each district are normally nominated by the president, confirmed by the Senate. Federal law allows the attorney general to name an interim U.S. attorney for 120 days. If that period expires without a confirmed nominee, district judges may appoint someone to serve until the vacancy is filled. Because of obstruction by Democrats in the narrowly held Senate, the Trump administration has resorted to using acting titles and other personnel moves to keep its prosecutors in place. Courts have pushed back in some Democrat districts like Seattle and New Jersey, issuing legal challenges to the Justice Department and the White House authority. Rogoff told the New York Times, I don't think it's the way to run the Department of Justice when you have this sort of made-up way of putting people in these positions, the process breaks down. Senator Patty Murray, Democrat from Washington, opposed Floyd for the U.S. attorney's job and blasted Rogoff's quick firing. Throughout his career, he has demonstrated blah, blah, blah, public service, blah, blah, blah, Murray wrote in a statement. She's mad she didn't get to make the decision. Trump administration officials have long noted that the advise and consent role of the Senate does not grant Democrats against Trump's administrative priorities to be a hard block on his agenda and nominees. Rogoff has retained an employment law firm and is considering a legal challenge to his firing. Oh, good. The Seattle clash follows the similar disputes elsewhere. In New Jersey, Helena Haba resigned as the top federal prosecutor after an appeals court said she had been serving unlawfully. In Virginia, Lindsey Halligan left an acting U.S. attorney post after a judge found her appointment unlawful and dismissed indictments she had brought against New York Attorney General State Letitia James and former FBI Director James Comey. The administration has also fired court-appointed U.S. attorneys in other districts. Rogoff spent 20 years as a state prosecutor and 6 as a federal before becoming a state judge. Here's the problem. And you can have all the fancy wording around all of it that you want to, but at the end of the day, there is only one position that the American people vote on that is empowered to appoint the U.S. attorneys. And the people that hate this president, the people that have despised him, that have tried to block him, assassinate him, arrest him, put him in jail, sue him on made-up charges, call him a felon when he committed no felonies, et cetera, et cetera, et cetera, these are the same people that are still trying to have any way possible to undermine his agenda. And there's a reason why all of the deep blue people in Washington put his name forward and said, oh, let's vote on him and make him the guy. Because he does not embrace the view of the Constitution that the administration does. And they want to try to make the administration hire somebody for their administration. Because that's what U.S. attorneys are. They are an extension of the executive branch of the United States of America. They do not get to do that. But there is only one side in this debate. Neither Republicans nor Democrats are perfect 100% of the time. Neither of them have it all right 100% of the time. There are bad people that are in both parties. But the Democrats overwhelmingly embrace unlawful, rule-breaking, illicit and illegal behavior that if a Republican did it, they would string them up by their toenails, tar and feather them, and separate their corpse to the four pieces of the planet, like the four directions of the planet. There's just no way that they wouldn't. You had Eric Swalwell sleeping with a Chinese spy for years when he was on sensitive committees in the House of Representatives as well, and totally downloading all of his intelligence that he had from the Intelligence Committee and everything else and sending it back to China. Did he endure any massive problems with that? No. The reason he got kicked out of the California governor's race was because he didn't treat women nice, which even that, unless you've done something really, really bad, or they just give up on thinking that you have no chance to win, like Plattner, then they'll finally throw you overboard and say, okay, you're too much of this. But friends, Democrats cheat and lie and steal and break the laws all the time. And they don't like it that President Trump has said, this is not yours to get to pick. I'm going to pick this person. The American people voted him into the position that gets to pick those people. And that's the way it goes. I hate to be the bearer of bad news, if that's bad news to you. I think it's just a reinforcement that the Constitution is working, which I'm kind of happy about. Kevin McCullough, coming right back.
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0: Kevin Show, thatkevinshow.com, the place in the show where we stop everything and we ask the question, how do we live? How do we live in this mess, in this culture, in this crazy world that we live in, where people really have no use for God? And even if they have like a generic okay feeling about God being a spiritual force of some sort, the minute you attach that God to something from Scripture and authority and the Bible, it's really just off-putting. Can't do that. And then if we believe in those things, they look at us with suspicion or maybe even hostility. Well, does that change our role, our responsibility? I would argue that it doesn't. And that's why we take a little bit of time every day to just say, hey, practically speaking, how do we apply being a Christian to the context of where we live? And this week we're talking about a subject called being the priesthood of the believer. What it means for the believer to have direct access to God. In the Old Testament time, that was not the case. The people of Israel went through a high priest who offered a very specific set of sacrifices for the repentance of the people. But that is no longer the case. The perfect sacrifice was paid for with Jesus Christ. So what does it mean for us to individually have access to God and kind of unlimited at that? Pastor Craig Yergo is with us this week. He's from Christ Church at Grove Farm just outside Pittsburgh. And it's been a great discussion, Craig. Thank you again for making it so convicting, but also practical in terms of how to think about it. And yesterday we were talking about what it means to be someone who speaks in the role of the priest, and there's certain guidelines that guide our language, but we kind of ended the point yesterday on speaking truth, but Jesus always put side by side speaking truth with the idea of loving the person that you were speaking to, and that's probably where we can make the most impact.
1: Yeah, you know, yesterday we were talking about the idea, will you speak? When God opens a door, we're praying for open doors, will you speak? I think today, Kevin, what we get into a little bit here is, will my life actually make the words I speak believable? You know, and
0: That's a great way of describing it. I've often struggled with the truth and love thing, and I think that the way you just said it is, in fact, say it again, because I want everybody to write this down. This is really important.
1: Yeah. Hopefully I can say it the same way. You know, so we were talking yesterday about speaking truth in love. And to your point, I think today what we're talking about is this, does my life actually reveal, do my words make it believable? I think that's what I said. Does my life make my words believable? I think that's what I was saying. And this is more than just how to be nice. Let's make that clear. This is really about how the ministry of Jesus Christ, when you know him personally, how that reshapes one's life. And I assume I'm speaking to many people who love Jesus here. I'll tell you this, just up front, if you are in a place where you're struggling in your faith, or you feel like you've walked away, or you're doubting, reach out to a minister or a friend who walks with Jesus. Go to a church that's gospel-centered and Bible-centric, and reach out to me or Kevin. You know, we'd love to talk to you, because really this idea of living out faith, it all hinges on, are you walking with Jesus yourself, and is he reshaping your life?
0: All right. So having said that, believability 101, I guess part of it is you have to actually care about the people you're speaking to.
1: Yes, you do. And that's where we left off yesterday, was like, you know, do you give a rip about people who are perishing, people who are lost, people who are cloaked in darkness? You know, we're going to pick up here. I want to read from Hebrews chapter 4. It brings in the high priest language. You set that up so beautifully, Kevin. The scripture says, therefore, since we have a great high priest who has ascended into heaven, Jesus, the Son of God, and names him, let us hold firmly to the faith we profess. And skipping down to verse 16, let us approach God's throne with grace and confidence, so that we may receive mercy and find grace to help us in our hour of need. Man, I think this idea of, like, we are approaching God's throne, and it's a gracious throne with confidence. This is a great privilege, and we're entering into God's presence every day as we walk, we live our lives, anywhere we go. And we receive this welcome from God. And we receive mercy, and therefore we extend mercy to people that we meet all along the way, and that's people even who are hostile to God, because that's what a priest does.
0: Right. So
1: can I go into Romans?
0: Yeah,
1: can
0: please I go do, because we want to get the biblical basis for all of it.
1: Yeah, so Romans 12, I think I was telling you, I feel like this is complementary to this. In Romans 12, you get a long list, and I would encourage your listeners to read this for themselves. I won't take the time, because it's a bit lengthy. We have a short bit of time. But in Romans 12, verses 9 through 21, and it talks about all these behaviors, these commands. Love must be sincere. Hate what's evil. Cling to what's good. It talks about blessing those who persecute you, and blessing, not cursing them. Rejoicing with those who rejoice. Mourning with those who mourn. Living in harmony with one another. Not repaying anyone evil for evil. And I'm thinking about this, and I'm like, man, what does this mean? What's it mean to bless people who are against you, as we've been talking about, who hate you because you're a Christian and believe that the Bible's a lie? And I think it's actively desiring and seeking another person's good under God's favor. That's what blessing a person is. And so that's what we're called to do, even those people who persecute us. And it talks about doing what's right. It says, as far as it depends on you, live at peace with everyone. Do what's right in the eyes of everyone. I'm thinking to myself, what does that mean? Does that mean that everyone has to approve of you? And the answer is no. I think it's living so honorably that even people who reject Christ, who reject our faith, they can't honestly accuse us of dishonorable conduct. You know, and that doesn't eliminate criticism, but it will expose whatever falsehood or false accusations out there with us.
0: Well, and I think all the time, because in my lifetime, I've seen, kind of two sides to this penny. I've seen people that are like, we're standing for truth no matter what. And there's a piece of me that embraces that and says, truth is worth standing for, and it's worth defending, and it's worth supporting and holding up. And there are people that are gonna that will tell me I'm gonna love people no matter what, and that I think is also equally true. And the trick has always been for the people who emphasize love to really not surrender on issues of truth. And I found the much harder thing for people, at least that I've been around, are the people that stand hard for truth, who actually demonstrate a love that is communicable to the person that they're trying to reach. And I don't mean by that being people that roll over on their beliefs or just say, no, it's all good, we'll just look the other way on everything that's wrong. I think to truly love and to truly speak truth is one of the hardest things that people have to do, because at times you have to say to someone who is not hearing you as you're saying it, you have to say to them, I love you, and because I love you, I want what's best for you, and because I want what's best for you, I want what God wants for you, and because I want what God wants for you, he says he wants you to flourish, and here's the best way we can do that, and it goes against something that you're already doing or experiencing.
1: Well said, Lord, have mercy on us, right? Help us, Lord. You know, and the idea of, and it says in Romans, to be at peace with everyone, be at peace with all, that's not always possible. And the truth is, you and I, we can't control whether someone remains hostile, you know, but we can control whether our conduct, to your point, reflects Christ. So I know we're probably getting close to the end. I'll say this, every day we are encountering people, we're meeting people. We have people in our circle who are difficult to love. And some of them, you know, they might disappoint us, or they might even oppose us. It might be someone who's even wounded us deeply. And I think, to your point, Kevin, left to ourselves, my love will reach its limit. But what Hebrews and what this idea of the high priest that we have in Jesus Christ reminds us is that we don't have to do this from an empty heart, because we have someone who continually welcomes us with mercy and grace. It's personal first with us. And so instead of like asking even how can I love this difficult person, I want to begin. I want to discipline myself to begin with. How has Christ loved me?
0: Yeah.
1: Because once I wrap my arms around that, there's something that he will do in me that will empower me to live as he's called me to live.
0: Oh, friends, I hope that you are encouraged and empowered by what we're talking about. Craig Yergo of Christ Church of Grove Farm, thank you for challenging us. This is not an easy thing, but it is something that we are called to, and it's how the world changes. This is how God intends for us to impact the world around us, is to love them and to tell them the truth. The church growth program needn't be more complicated than that. If every Christian today chose to love the people in their sphere and tell them the truth while they love them, the world would change dramatically. Mm. But tomorrow we wrap up the entire week. It's gone by too quick. Craig, you're going to have to come back. We're going to have to do it again. But thank you for all that you've done.
1: You're welcome. Enjoying it.
0: You got it. Kevin McCullough coming right back. Big, big Thursday show. Don't go away.
2: Stick around for more of That Kevin next.
3: With SRN News, I'm Mary Rose. President Trump says the U.S. is keeping up military pressure on Iran, warning that American strikes will continue until Tehran can no longer threaten U.S. interests. The White House says Iran has broken past agreements and continues to target shipping and American personnel. An active shooter situation has been resolved after shots were fired near an In-N-Out Burger in Twin Falls, Idaho. Twin Falls Police Chief Matthew Hicks says the suspected gunman is dead, along with multiple other fatalities. He could not confirm the exact toll. Earlier reports said at least three people had been killed and two others injured. Posting on social media, Idaho Governor Brad Little asked residents to keep the Twin Falls community in their prayers. This is SRN News.
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0: 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Please go and avail yourself of it, including helping my partners, the Bible League, get Bibles into the hands of those who desperately need them and want them, but do not have access to them. Michael Woolworth is back with us from Bible League. And, Michael, a lot of people may be thinking, well, what do you mean that Bibles aren't available? I'm thinking in my house, I've got five or six sitting on a shelf that I never even open.
1: Well, I've got 40, Kevin. I mean, some that I've, been given to me over the years. I remember my first Bible at 12 years of age, and I was baptized with, my pastor's son. He and I were buddies. They gave us Bibles. We were excited to be part of the family of God, but the Bibles, Kevin, had like a kind of a pinkish cover. We thought, should we be excited about that, or a little embarrassed about that? Anyway, yeah, how many of us have Bibles? Plentiful, right? Even on your phone, right? And yet, this is not the story for believers that we're talking about. We're doing for them what they really cannot do for themselves, and that is to put their hands on the precious Word of God today. And Kevin, let me say thanks to people like Connie of Staten Island. She said, I'm in at a dozen Bibles. David is filling the empty waiting hands of 20 believers that we know by name at Bible League. He's listening from Brooklyn. And Kevin, that's how it gets done. They've joined you and your family in supporting this campaign. We're so grateful for that. Ultimately, we want to do this for just north of 10,000 waiting believers that we know by name at Bible League. Again, all of this in an era where I know it's tempting to think, okay, has Bible League got their information right? Doesn't everybody have a cell phone? Well, a lot of people do have cell phone technology. I've been in the bush of Africa where you think a cell phone was foreign to those people, but no, they had cell phones. What they lack is the smartphone technology. But listen, where Bible League can do it, we do provide free downloads, again, without cost, different downloads, different languages of the world. But again, it still comes down to a physical Bible that you can hold, that you can open, you can read about the God who loves you and understand his will for our lives. And again, Kevin, that's what we're doing for the princely sum of only $5 a Bible today.
0: One of the most difficult regions to reach for the gospel, in my opinion, is the Middle East. And there's a lot of opposition. There's a lot of tough terrain, if you will, spiritually, governmentally, etc. What's going on in the Middle East?
1: Well, it's a part of the world that's known what? Conflict, suffering, right? Lots of loss over the years. Please make no mistake. I don't come today as a geopolitical scientist that studies, all the complexities of a place like the Middle East. But I can tell you at Bible League, who's had a really robust ministry in that part of the world for decades, right? As we see the gospel applied to even some of the most difficult parts of that region, we see lives truly transformed. That certainly is the case there in the Middle East. But I want to commend to this story, having you share this clip from my colleague, Kareem. He talks about people when they come to saving faith, often the conflict they face is not at the hands of the government, right? It's people in their own families, people in their own communities. But this is Kareem, and he's in the Middle East.
2: What you might expect is that the government would oppress a person who converts from Islam to Christianity. It happens, but this is not what mainly happens. What basically and mainly happens is that the family of the ex-Muslim are the ones who persecute him and would even try to kill him. And this would be viewed in by the Egyptian law to be an honor killing. The main difficulty that faces people who convert is that their families are not very welcoming of them and can be very hostile to them.
0: Boy, I don't know anybody that faces that kind of opposition in finding Jesus in the West, but it is a real thing. Michael, just this last week, my sons and I sat down and we were talking about the differences in the different world faiths and kind of what they believe. And one of the things that struck both of my sons was that grace and mercy and forgiveness and love are foreign concepts in almost all of the other faiths. And certainly unlike anything like what Jesus Christ exhibits in Christianity. And the subject of honor killings came up, and it was a very intense discussion about what that really means. And that's truly what the experience is, what Kareem is talking about there, for those that have the courage to say, I'm going to put my faith and trust in Jesus. And sometimes their only source of comfort is a copy of Scripture.
1: Well, one of the ex-Muslims he's talked about is Khalil, a man that was a Sunni Muslim. Somebody shared Christ with him, Kevin. He became a believer, would go on to become a pastor. You know, in a lot of these congregations, you know, the churches can't afford to pay a pastor full-time. People like Khalil, they're bivocational, right? They're either an employee or they own a shop. In Khalil's case, as a pastor, he had a shop that sold baking supplies and produce there in the Middle East. I won't identify exactly where he's at, but on two occasions, radicals, knowing that he is a former a Muslim and now an infidel in their minds, they destroyed his shop, not once but twice, right? But rather than grow bitter and retaliate with violence in that case, I know there are people that would actually do that. Pastor Khalil did what? Invited these people that persecute him to these Bible studies from Bible League in the Arabic language. I can tell you today, by the grace of God and through the gumption of that man, Khalil, a bivocational pastor there in the Middle East, 80 Sunni Muslims in recent weeks, Kevin, have said yes to Jesus. And again, they minister, they live with targets on their back. I mean, they pay a price for following Jesus, as Kareem said. And Kevin, those honor beatings, those killings, they're not exaggerated. They exist in parts of the world like the Middle East. But again, they're not praying for our pity or for protections today. They're praying for the precious word of God. There's 80 Sunni Muslims praying for God's precious word today.
0: 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Kevin McCullough coming right back.
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0: us. Kevin McCullough. It's Thursday, and that means we get a little help with our parenting. The Parenting Express is what we call it, and Shelley Goldberg is with us every Thursday to help us do that. She's a former parenting reporter for New York One, many years there. If you're from the tri-state area, she is a name synonymous with parenting. But, Shelley, now that we've been on in 400 other cities for the last 6 months, it's kind of fun to see the rest of the nation becoming familiar with you as well. So thanks again for being here. We're going to do kind of the opposite today. We're going to talk about things you shouldn't talk about with your kids.
1: That's right, Kevin. You should know before we go that it's kind of a bit subjective. It's not so black and white. You know, I mean, people have different values, so I want to know certainly what you think about these things. And then age. There are things you absolutely would not discuss with young children, but with a teen or a young adult living in your house, there might be room here to kind of have some discussions. So, in general, things you should not share with your kids. Number one, criticism about the other parent. Because our goal here, Kevin, is we want to protect our kids. We want them to feel emotionally safe. We need to be the anchor. And they certainly, yes, need to feel safe. And criticizing the other parent is going to undo that, especially if you're showing a lack of respect, if there's heated yelling, arguing, name-calling. Because what happens is the child feels they have to choose one parent over the other, or they feel somehow obligated and burdened to fix the problem. You don't want to do that to your kids. However, we're not talking about healthy disagreements, because healthy disagreements are great. Because your kids then learn by watching you and the missus. You're modeling for them. How do you work out a disagreement? So knowing the difference is key here. Okay? Two, what you don't want to share with your kids, gossip. You don't want to tell them about Uncle Ned is drinking too much or he's having an extramarital affair, because your kids are only going to copy you and they're going to become gossipers. You know, not a great quality, doesn't help us in our lives. So be aware, mom and dad, if you're doing, you know, gossiping about friends, neighbors, you know, extended family, not good. Okay. Three, financial struggles, money struggles. We're not talking about saying to your kids, Jonathan, it's either we're going on a vacation or it's tennis lessons. We have to all as a family decide together. That's okay. That's perfectly okay. That's a learning experience. It's the deep financial panic. It's saying to your kids, we're going to lose the family farm. There's going to be no food, and we're going to be living in the street. That's the kind of stuff you don't share with your kids, because it's just enormously stressful. Four, people's bodies, body image. That's saying to your kids, I hate myself. I'm so fat. Uncle Ned has such a big head or such big legs. Because if you're critical of your body or other people's body, if you sit and you're people watching and you keep pointing out to your kids, look how fat that person is. Oh, look, that is only going to make your kids way more critical of their own bodies. So mom and dad, think about what you're doing here. Workplace stress. Kevin, that would be you venting about how terrible coworkers are, or anxiety about getting fired or losing a job. That also will undermine the security of your kids. Five, bad-mouthing their teacher or a caregiver. Your kids have no choice. They can't get out of the situation, so why would you do that to them? Seven, your sex life. Telling your kids, right, sharing details. Because of you kids, I don't get to go into the bedroom with your mom more than, you know, I whatever. This is not something you share with your kids. Eight, comparing your child to their sibling. Saying to Jonathan, you know, Charlotte, she has difficulty making friends. She's not like you. She's not any good in sports. I mean, going on and on. That's just setting up conflict for kids and resentment. And nine, trivializing alcohol or drug use. Glorifying drinking and alcohol. Saying to your kids, oh, I need to smoke marijuana twice a week. It really helps me as a parent. Or I got to have a drink because it's the only thing that relaxes me after the stress of being a parent. If you glorify drinking and alcohol, you shouldn't be surprised if your kids gravitate to them as well. Also, you shouldn't be sharing personal regrets. They're not your therapist. or trauma. If there's abuse in the house, you know, when you were a child, any kind of abuse, emotional abuse, sexual abuse, maybe that's something you want to talk to an adult child about or a teen about. And there's some reason to do so, but certainly not with young children. Kevin, your thoughts?
0: No, I think you've nailed this on so many levels, and we actually guard against things being discussed. Because when you have three kids that are like between ages 11 and 16, they all have a certain degree of similar maturity level where they're able to have humor and appropriate and inappropriate discussions and so forth. And so if I catch one of them, you know, doing some of the things that you've just described, we nip that in the bud real quick. And especially on anything like it is, we don't do. The culture doesn't do culture etiquette anymore. So we don't teach people like what is good polite discussion and what isn't. So parents, it's really up to you for you to not raise a bunch of hooligans when they go out into the world. And part of the way that is done is the respect for women, if you're a man, and the respect that you show them. But that's not just done in opening a door or saying please go first or anything like that. Much of that is done in conversation and the style of conversation that you do. And we have a zero tolerance on a lot of the stuff that you just put on that list because it just doesn't help them be good citizens the way they should be. And of course, not talking about some of the obvious things we pay attention to as well. I will say we like to play this family game called Quiplash. That's you use your online device, and you use a phone or an iPad for each person to play, and you get to answer questions. Sometimes I'll be a little flirty with mom and some of my answers, and even just a little joke about kissing mom or something like that, you'll get the ew from the other three. But that's about as far as it goes when it comes to that type of thing. So use common sense, be appropriate, be above all things appropriate with your kids. And Shelley, thank you so much.
1: Thank you, Kevin.
0: You're
1: great
0: welcome.
1: Discussion.
0: Yeah.
1: Thank you.
0: Kevin McCullough coming back. Don't go away.
2: Stick around for more of That Kevin next.
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0: Friends, thank you for being here. Thank you for doing what you do. Thank you for going with us through life, you know, wanting to parent your kids better, wanting to be more informed about what's going on in the laws of our country, wanting to live more faithfully to the tenets of the Bible and of Scripture and of morality, and trying to, in your own life, be the kind of country that you want the rest of us to hopefully be. I'm grateful. I'm grateful for how you live. I'm grateful for what you do. And I'm grateful to those of you that have said, Kevin, I'm not going to hear the cries of those Christians who need Scripture, who are willing to die for their faith, and yet they don't ask for the persecution of their faith to be lessened. They ask for copies of God's Word. Friends, we need your help. We've got 10,000 people that are awaiting a Bible, hoping, praying for the miracle of a Bible to be delivered to them. And I want to say from the bottom of my heart, thank you to those of you that have already given. But we are not yet making the kind of headway in this effort that I would like us to see. I would love for us to end this week at 1,000 Bibles delivered already. We still have many weeks to go, but if we could get to 1,000 Bibles by the end of this week, that would be amazing. But we are not even near that right now. So a couple of things. Maybe you're someone who could give a gift of $500, or maybe break it up over 2 months at $250 each, or 5 months at $100 each. That would get us to, if we had two of you that stepped up and said, hey, I can do that, that would get us past 1,000 Bibles before the end of the week. Maybe there's someone who has a for-profit company and you're looking for a quality way to make a contribution through your company's generosity plan and impact the world for the cause of the kingdom. A $5,000 one-time gift would do that and supply 1,000 Bibles all on its own as well. Or maybe there's just a whole bunch of you that could just do $100 each, 100 Bibles each, rather. Let me put it that way. If there were 10 of you that could do 100 Bibles each, that would get us there. What we need is, we need your help, and we need it right now. The number is 1-800-YES-WORD, 1-800-YES-WORD, 1-800-YES-WORD, and 100 Bibles, $500 gift, 60 Bibles, $300 gift, 40 Bibles, $200 gift, whatever you can do, and it will make a huge difference. And let me tell you the kind of difference that it makes, the kind of outsized difference that it makes. It makes this difference. Bible League has been in existence for 80

0: ballots. Democratic Attorney General Rob Bonta rewrote the official ballot title in language opponents call misleading, and proponents have sued claiming he violated election law. Willie Nelson, Los Angeles.
1: The Michigan Supreme Court has ordered state regulators to reconsider a permit for a tunnel carrying an oil pipeline under the Great Lakes. This decision affects part of the 73-year-old Line 5 pipeline owned by Enbridge, which runs from Wisconsin to Ontario. Enbridge wants to bury the pipeline in a tunnel under the Strait of Mackinac, but environmentalists oppose it. They want to shut down the pipeline under the straits entirely, citing potential environmental harm. More on these stories at townhall.com.
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7: 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But we don't have that, so we have that Kevin show.
3: Featuring the music of Dick Tunney and the dream in

0: straight ahead. Everything you need to know about the top headlines of the day and a perspective that will give you some eternity to it. 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It's Kevin McCullough, Monday through Friday, on That Kevin Show. And now, from the Connors and Sullivan Broadcast Studios, the man who is not what he wants to be, but is way grateful that he's not who he used to be, here.
1: McCullough, glad to have you with us. We are in the midst of doing something exciting. I think it's one of the most important things that we do every year, and that is to simply put Bibles into the hands of those who don't have them, who desperately want them. And I don't use that word lightly. I think desperation is an important thing. When people are desperate, they do sometimes dangerous things. We think of desperate people and going to desperate measures. But when you talk about the heart of people that truly long for something, the Christians that we are helping get copies of the scriptures to, desperation is what they feel, because they want to have God's word that they can put into their life, put into their heart, and pass on to others. That's why we partner with the Bible League. And the very first day of this campaign, I've already heard from one person who mocked it a little bit. I understand that there's going to be some of you that are just not going to understand what we're doing here. That's okay. God's bigger than you, and he's bigger than this cause, and he understands that what we're doing is hugely important, because it is that vital. Michael Woolworth is back with us from Bible League. And Michael, I have a couple, not many, but I have a couple of cynical people that listen to the show, and they regularly weigh in on the negativity of anything that they can find to try to, and they said something like, Kevin's trying to sell Bibles like it's Russia and the Soviet Union in the 1980s. Now, I don't know anything about like what the 1980s and the Soviet Union was like, so I don't even know if that's a fair comparison or not. But when you diminish the idea that people who want to have access to the scriptures don't get it, and you're okay with that, like you're okay with that, you don't know much about, number one, the belief of these people and how vibrant it is and how deep it runs. And you don't know the real joy that comes from the pages of scriptures themselves. And I think that one of the things that I hope we can ask people to tap into as they're thinking about giving Bibles this year is that I would ask every person that knows that the Bible is true and in their own heart has helped them see answers to prayer and guidance through its pages, that they would step up and say, okay, we're not going to let the cynics shout out the needs, drown out the needs of those that desperately, and I use that word unapologetically, desperately want a copy of the text for themselves. You've actually traveled to some of these places, Michael, and aside from what we were going to talk about here, I just want to get your thoughts real quick at the beginning. These people are genuine that want scripture. This is one of the most earnest wants that a human has ever wanted.
2: Well, we're filling heart, we're feeding heart-hungry believers, Kevin. That's what we're doing today, right? Heart-hungry believers who have come to saving faith, right? Somebody in their village said, come learn about Jesus. They went through a weekly Bible study from Bible League. We have been doing that for more than 88 years, right? And then at the end of that studies, they say, I want to follow Jesus, right? I need to follow Jesus, leaving all the isms of the world, if you will. They need a Bible, what? To grow in grace. And so their hearts are full. Why? They're members of our spiritual family, but those hands, they're empty. They're waiting for God's word. And so, Kevin, I've traveled. We have friends that fund those trips. You know, I've seen people, when they receive the Bible, they've sung, they've cried, they've danced for joy. I remember one woman deep in the bush of Africa, when we gave her the Bible, it was complete silence, right? She simply held that Bible, close to her chest. She sighed. Relief, Kevin, that she finally had a Bible. And so, again, that's what you're doing with every $5 gift is, again, filling the empty waiting hands of heart-hungry believers. And, you know, I love what you're saying. This, we're not merely filling a need, but these are Christians who desperately want to read about the God who loves them and understand his will for their lives. This is my colleague, Bilden. He is in Port-au-Prince, Haiti.
3: It's so sad because you can see violence everywhere. Each day when I go out, I say, God, it's not my last day. Every day it's my last day. When my wife decides to go out, it's so sad to say that it's her last day. I don't know. When I go to the office, I go somewhere to do some training. We don't have government. They can decide to stop that.
2: Yeah, that's a big deal, isn't it? When the government can't protect you, you're pretty much on your own. Kevin, there's this misunderstanding that Christians have access to a lot of money. It simply is not true. They live in extreme poverty. They minister from a place of at least material poverty, right? Spiritually, they're rich. But, you know, there's a church that utilized study materials and Bibles that, you know, this family has sent in the past. And one of the deacons and his wife were kidnapped, right? They were held for ransom. When the ransom could not be paid, they actually murdered the deacon. They let the wife go knowing that payment would not come. But, you know, that hits home for us. And, you know, I asked Bill, I said, Bill, you know, Bible League's had a robust ministry in Haiti for many, many years. I said, you know, how do you stay encouraged in the midst of all that violence, right? He said, Michael, two things. Number one, my wife and me, we love Haitian Creole cooking. He said, we will gather people in a large party. We'll celebrate with lots of food. He said, that's the first thing we do. He said, the second thing is we've learned to celebrate what God is doing. I said, Bilda, tell me, how many people in recent months have come to Christ? And Kevin, I could hear him on the call kind of tabulating. He came back on. He said, Michael, 932 people have said yes to Jesus through the Bible League study in the last few months. He said, Michael, isn't that, you know, in light of all the gang violence, right, the kidnappings, the ransoms that can't be paid, and then harm comes to these believers. He said, isn't that amazing that God's truly at work? I mean, that's something that we all pray for. And Kevin, it's happening in places like Port-au-Prince, Haiti. And so, again, people like Bilda, the believers down there, are not asking for our pity. They're not praying for our protections. What they're praying for is what? The precious word of God. I love the specific number that he gave. 932 people have said yes to Jesus. Again, they're praying for the Bible. Two languages, French and then Haitian Creole. And Kevin, that's why we've gathered to do this kingdom work today.
1: Well, and to supply the 932 Bibles, if you just did that real quickly, it's about $4,600. And friends, maybe one of you operate a company that you're looking to really make a difference in how your company allocates its charitable giving. 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I'm Kevin McCullough. 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

0: It's That Kevin Show, hosted today by That Kevin McCullough. But next week, I'm going to have, you know, a little time away, and on one of the days that I'm going to be gone, my next guest will be in, sitting in for me as one of my guest hosts, and I'm so excited that she gets to do it, because I've wanted her to have this chance to be my guest host for a long time. Patrice Onwuka is the Vice President of Economic Policy at Independent Women, and one of my favorites at Independent Women, though that's a dangerous thing to say, Patrice, because I like all you ladies. You all do such important work. And I had to submit the list of who was going to get to sit in for me to my lovely bride. And she gave you the biggest thumbs up that you could get. So you're double approved all the way through. So I hope you have fun next week sitting in for me. There's a lot that you're working on, and we're going to start hearing this phrase back to school a lot over the next 45 days. So there's some things that came out of, I'm thinking it's the Big Beautiful Bill. There's some things related to tax holidays and other things. What do we need to be thinking in terms of back to school right now?
1: Absolutely. Well, in the back to school shopping season has already kicked off, and I actually did a selfie
0: video. See, moms know this. Dad's clueless. That be like the week before September? But no, moms are like, mid-July, it's
1: not
0: on.
1: Not anymore. Literally, I was in Target, and some of the shelves have already been cleared off of the school supplies. So we at Independent Women, we wanted to get ahead of the curve this year, and we have put together a week-long suite of information for parents, particularly moms, but all parents, on everything from that checklist of, you know, financial tools for your kids' educations to where are the sales tax holidays. We've got about 17 states that are doing them this year. And we've got things around data privacy and also excessive screen time, because that's one of those issues that a lot of schools are dealing with and parents are grappling with. So what you can do about that.
0: So let's start with the shopping, because that's where it all kind of begins. And I do notice that they start these sales earlier and earlier. And how can we best maximize that kind of idea with the tax holidays, et cetera?
1: Well, first off, you need to figure out when your state, or even if your state, has a sales tax holiday. They vary. Maryland, where I live, for example, has a two-day sales tax holiday. It's in late August, unfortunately, when, frankly, most people have already done their shopping.
0: All the picked-over stuff is gone, and you just have the crumbs.
1: You just have a couple of highlighters left. So that said, we have a full resource on our website of every state and the dates and the items, because some items are, you know, are tax exempt. Some states are just reducing the taxes on backpacks and rulers and clothing. So it's good to figure out what your state is doing, if they're doing anything. But I mean, frankly, the first place you go, Kevin, is in your closet. Last year, you probably brought a lot of extra school supplies and they haven't been finished. The kids maybe have a couple of highlighters or a couple of glue sticks. Gather that stuff together, figure out, okay, this is what I have. And then now make your list based on what you need and head out there. You could go online. Amazon Prime Day is gone, but that was also a big time. I think over the next, I would say, week or 2 weeks, you're going to see a lot of sneaker sales and a lot of clothing sales, frankly, to get ahead of some of the shopping sales holidays that a lot of them are in August and over weekends. Florida, with the exception, Florida gives you a whole month of sales tax holidays. So, you know, again, Florida is a leader when
0: you
1: it comes to
0: keep talking
1: to tax
0: about
1: policy.
0: Stuff like that. More of my people are going to move there.
1: Yeah, exactly. But sales taxes are a good thing. Sales tax holidays are a good thing. And I think we should be nudging our policymakers to cut our sales taxes in general.
0: So was there anything that that the federal government did this year in the Big Beautiful Bill that are assisting families in this season?
1: Oh, yeah, absolutely. So when we think about our financial checklist, there are three things that every family needs to start thinking about. Number one, that Trump account. I believe I was on to talk with you about those Trump accounts. If you had a baby that was born between 2025 and 20, or will be born before 2028, the end of it, you get a $1,000 grant right into a Trump account. But every child under the age of 18 can open up a Trump account. Very simple, on your phone. I did it for two of my kids already. It took me about 30 minutes. You need a social security number for you and your child and a current address. And they're able to match that information back to tax records, which is really important to cut fraud, the opportunity for fraud. But these accounts are IRA accounts. You can contribute, the money grows. So everybody needs a Trump account for their child. 529 plans, those are also a complement to Trump accounts. These are typically state-based accounts, but you can use them compared to the Trump accounts, which are just used for, you know, when you turn, your child turns 18 and after. Mm-hmm. 529 plans or K-12 education expenses. And the One Big Beautiful Bill actually expanded the types of expenses you can use your 529 money for. So now you don't just have to be, it doesn't have to be private school education. You can have homeschool. And you can get your homeschool curriculum, your books, your online materials, all of that can be used through your 529 plan. So that was actually another great change of the One Big Beautiful Bill.
0: Is the 529, is that what they referred to as education savings accounts?
1: ESAs, similar kind of thing to 529 plans.
0: Okay, what does 529, why was it established?
1: It was a way for families to be able to have some school choice when you think about it. So it's really money that you could put aside for education that is not
0: tax-free.
1: Traditional public school, tax-free, exactly. And so your 529 plans can be used for college, or it can be used for those expenses from kindergarten all the way up to the 12th grade. And they've been expanding in what you can use them for. And I think that flexibility in 529 is really great until your child becomes an adult. And so that's what we're seeing, some of those additional changes to meet the different types of students where they are and how they're learning.
0: Where do you apply for the 529 plans?
1: Typically, a lot of states have 529 plans, okay. And some investment companies can also open them through that vehicle as well. But
0: okay.
1: You put your money in there.
0: But it's not like a Trump account where you got to register with the government.
1: No, different from a Trump account.
0: Yeah. Okay. Very interesting. Well, there's a lot of people that, you know, this comes up every year, but the cost of childcare and preschool and post-school and all the rest. What are some things you're encouraging families to consider as that relates to the school year?
1: Well, some kids are not quite ready for kindergarten. They're preschoolers, or they're just babies. And so, you know, look for the different options that are available. You've got daycare, you've got in-home care. For some people, hiring a nanny and a babysitter is a great way to do that. By the way, the One Big Beautiful Bill takes off that Venmo tax that was being attached to, you know, any.
0: Was that insane or what? Like, anybody that made more than $600 in gig earnings had to report.
1: Yes.
0: And I got so irritated at having to, every time we paid a babysitter, like, go in and fill out the extra information about, like, I just want to pay the babysitter and send her on her way.
1: Well, that's all part of it. I mean, for a lot of families, childcare is not just sending a child to daycare. Childcare could be you're working remotely for a couple of hours, or maybe you have a babysitter for a few hours while you're taking professional meetings. And so, you know, it's important that we don't think that just a subsidy is going to solve the childcare problem. It will not. When you force more government money into something, you actually find fewer choices that you really want, and then it raises the cost for everybody. So we kind of talk about the fact that childcare is expensive, not because there isn't enough subsidies, but because of too much regulation. And so that's an area where we want to see deregulation, safe deregulation, but, you know, common sense regulations around childcare, in-home care, things like that.
0: Well, and, you know, one of the things that was kind of, and Trump has attacked this from both ends, both from the and that you were just talking about, the Venmo tax kind of thing. Mm-hmm. But, you know, when you think about a working mom, who would she most prefer to have watch her kids? Complete strangers, even if the daycare is, like, really super highly rated and, you know, she's paying a lot of money for it? But it's like they were trying to interfere so badly in all of the minutiae and the micro management of how a person was going to have their children watched, that it felt kind of like Soviet era, like weirdness. Like, you know, what business is it of yours how, you know, I send my kids to childcare?
1: It's that nanny state to another degree. And I mean, it's an interesting point, because when we survey parents about the types of childcare that they want, it is family. It's the grandmother. It's the aunt. That is their primary choice of the types of people who they want to watch their children.
0: No
1: doubt. You know, managed daycare centers are not really where parents want to go. But when the government has to pick and choose, it is going to choose the managed center because it can control through the regulations what they do. Exactly. Yeah. And if you don't meet the regulations, you get shut down. Whereas if you take the regulations, and that includes a lot of the indoctrination that we were seeing through the K through 12 education driven down now to the preschool level. Yeah. That's what the Biden era free childcare was really all about.
0: I want to pick up on that thought when we come back from this break. She's Patrice Onwuka. I'm Kevin McCullough. Stay right here.
2: Stick around for more of That Kevin.
3: With SRN News, I'm Ron Taylor. U.S. citizens throughout the Middle East are urged to consider leaving the region as tensions are on the rise. An advisor from the State Department says U.S. citizens to be prepared to depart on short notice and cautions of possible flight disruptions and security risks as the conflict with Iran escalates. The alert comes as multiple sources report the U.S. and Israel are preparing for a new round of strikes against Iran's energy infrastructure. Temperatures across the western U.S. could fall as an extreme heat bakes millions from Arizona to Montana. Southwest cities like Phoenix and Palm Springs could get close to 120 degrees over the weekend, and Death Valley is expected to top that. The extreme heat could affect up to 40 million people across the western states and into the plains to North Dakota. The National Weather Service issuing red flag warnings across Oregon and Washington east of the Cascades as well. This is SRN News.
2: This great moment in American history is brought to you by 96.1 FM North County and AM 1170 San Diego. The Answer. In 1987, standing at the Berlin Wall, President Ronald Reagan issued a challenge heard around the world.
4: Mr. Gorbachev, tear down this wall.
2: The wall stood as a symbol of oppression, dividing families and freedom itself. Many believed it would stand forever. His critics dismissed Reagan's words as unrealistic and even provocative. But 2 years later, that wall fell and the Cold War ended shortly after. Reagan believed that strength, clarity, and moral confidence could change history. And on that day, he was unafraid to stand for those beliefs. A reminder of the power of a person's convictions.
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0: welcome back. It's that Kevin show. Patrice Onwuka is with us from the Independent Women's Forum. What you were just saying there at the end of the last segment was so spot on. And it also spoke to kind of like the minimalist idea that the left has about both Americans and the American economy, because they thought the way to grow the earnings of the federal government was to go in and find all these gig workers that supposedly weren't paying their taxes and try to milk out, you know, these every last dime they could get from these people. It was basically like, how can we take more from what's there instead of thinking, how can we open up the floodgates of earnings? How can we make small businesses more profitable? That mother who's opening that small business, who might depend on a babysitter, might make both herself and the babysitter more wealthy if she's able to launch the business idea that she has, and the earnings off the business and the taxes that come from the prosperity will far outweigh the next 3.5% you're going to get from the babysitter for that 2 hours of watching her kids. And it always spoke to me, Patrice, as kind of this backwards way. Like, it was very obvious that the Trump administration, the 4 years before, saw the opposite potential. They said, let's make the economy white hot. COVID aside, that economy that he had in the first year and a half to 2 years of that first term, it literally went white hot in terms of how revved up it was. The Biden team, which was mostly an Obama administration, comes in and reverses all of that progress and then says, now we're going to, you know, drill down and like just really put the screws to everybody that we possibly can. And that depresses America's prosperity and even the optimism of trying new things.
1: Well, you know, when you look at business formation, small businesses, I'm not talking yet the coffee shops, but I'm also talking about people with their computers at home, or the mom who decides to start making cookies in her kitchen and sell them online. We have seen an explosion recently in small business formation. People are getting into creating for themselves, in part because of AI, both maybe because they worry there won't be opportunities, but more because AI has made them more efficient, and it's easier for them to be able to do a lot of the tasks that, you know, they would have had to.
0: But the regulations have been reduced too, and that's normally the environment in which small businesses thrive.
1: Exactly. So deregulation, when you cut the unnecessary burdensome regulations, and right now the Trump administration, they have a rule for every one new federal regulation, you have to cut 10. They have maxed that out. And I believe they're right now at about 25 regulations out for every new one implemented in the Federal Register. That's amazing, because now that's saying we are unhandcuffing small businesses in America. We're saying to you, if you have an idea, if you have a dream, if you have a passion, go run with it. The government doesn't have to be a stumbling block in the way. And so, I mean, it's a different ethos, but it trickles down into how regular regulators at every level, from your local government to the federal government, are treating the businesses that are out there, the gig workers that are out there, the small entrepreneurs, the people who are just side hustling, dropping off groceries just to, you know, make a couple extra $100 for their family budget. All of this happens because of deregulation, so that innovation can move forward and that entrepreneurial spirit is unleashed in regular Americans.
0: It's a new age in terms of screen time. So what do we need to know about how to help manage it?
1: Well, first, parents, you have to be really active when it comes to the screen time at home. But we're also working on what happens at the screen time in the school level. So at home, some tips. First off, you can set limits and time limits through your computer, your app, your phone, and directly in the apps as well, so that they shut off, they stop working. Maybe you set a rule in your house that at 9 o'clock, the apps are left outside in the basket on the console table. I think parents really do need to take that first step and that ownership. I take my boys' iPads after about an hour. I give them some time to watch cartoons or play games. But after that, they're reading. And we need as parents to be empowered, but also to know we are the front line when it comes to what our kids are doing online, how much time they're spending online. We own that. But then there is a role here that government is playing. And we saw during the pandemic, the Biden administration utilized some different federal programs and money to be able to give out a lot of technology to schools. schools with it, I would say, a good intention of ensuring that kids' education wouldn't be disrupted by the pandemic, but they haven't taken that back. Mm. And when you look at the surveys and the outcomes for kids' education, the screen time has not necessarily helped. Having the Chromebooks, the laptops, the iPads, they can help, but they haven't been, you know, the results have been mixed, so to speak. And so a lot of schools are moving away, including Los Angeles, which is the biggest school district in the country. They have moved away. They've banned cell phones for students in school. And a lot of systems are moving away from that because they want to bring back in, Kevin, listen to this, writing, penmanship, things that, you know, we grew up with, learning how to sign a check.
0: I have my children have friends that do not know how to write their signature.
1: Yes.
0: And
1: yes.
0: Well, my oldest is a high schooler. So, and he has friends who cannot write their signature because they've not had to.
1: Exactly. And so I think there's a course correction going on right now in education. The Trump administration, again, they are trying to look at how we can pull back on the excessive screen time in schools. Take the hotspots off of school buses. Kids don't need to have a government taxpayer.
0: I didn't even know they had them.
1: Look, they did.
0: Until I get internet everywhere, I need it. I don't want it on the school bus. All right. Patrice Amuka, thank you as always. And be listening to That Kevin Show, the radio version, Tuesday of this coming week.
1: Yes.
0: She's going to be with us and lots of special guests and everything else. Thank you, Patrice. It's good to see you.
1: Thanks, Kevin. Good to see you. Thank
0: you. Kevin McCullough coming right back. Don't go away.
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0: right, welcome back. Kevin McCullough, glad to have you with us. And you know, on Thursdays, we like to talk about parenting. And we are grateful to have Shelley Goldberg with us, who was a parenting reporter for New York One for many years. Now she's just a really happy grandma, and she loves spending time with her grandkids and her children still. But she's helping other people be better parents with one idea each week. Just something simple. We don't want to overload you with stuff. And Shelley, you and I were talking, I think we were talking off air last week, about how important it is to help our kids understand money. And it's a major issue in their life, but, you know, going through school and stuff, I don't remember getting a lot of instruction on how to be wise with it. And so that's something parents need to do.
1: Kevin, you're absolutely right. And if you think that your kids are learning this in school, you're absolutely crazy.
0: Yeah.
1: I mean, and if they are, it's misinformation, disinformation. This is critical. And what happens if our kids don't learn it? They're going to have serious struggles with saving. There's going to be a lot of tension in their lives, a lack of savings, arguments with their wives over finances, depression, possible depression. And by the way, these are the kinds of conversations your children should be having with the people that they're dating when they're at that stage, so that they make sure that they're both aligned with their values when it comes to money before they make a decision to marry that person. Because you can get into real trouble with your credit score, with debt, with a lack of savings, and arguments. So this is really critical. And just the way we spend time teaching our kids to read, getting reading tutors, soccer coaches, we need to invest the same amount of time teaching our kids the concepts about money, the vocabulary words. You want to start early, Kevin. The most important thing, start early. Repetition. This is not a one and done. It's over and over again. Real life experiences. You want to couple that with concepts and vocabulary words. So where would I start? Earnings. What does earning mean? Teaching a kid about earnings. So what do I mean by that? For sure, there are things in the McCullough household that they just have to do because they're part of your family. But see if you can find things where you will pay them. Call it an allowance, call it whatever you want, but maybe it's taking out the trash, mowing the lawn, but something where you're compensating them for a skill or something around the house. And they get to put that in a piggy bank. Now the second concept is savings. First is earnings, now it's savings. If it's going to be a piggy bank, let it be a clear piggy bank so the kids can see the money, the quarters, the dimes, the dollars actually accumulating inside that piggy bank. Then it's spending. How are they going to choose to spend that money? They're going to make foolish decisions at the beginning, but that's how they're going to learn. But you want them to learn when they're 5, 6, 8, 9, 10, not when they're 35. Take them shopping with you. Let them see that mom buys one jar of tomato sauce over another because it's less expensive. Ask your kids to estimate when you get to the checkout counter how much they think everything is going to cost. Play store with your kids. With older kids, you want to talk about credit and what the danger of a credit card, what a credit card actually does. You want to teach kids about debt and about budgeting. So sit down with them, Kevin, and show them how you budget. What do you set aside each month for bills? You don't have to show them the exact dollar amount, but you can show them, mom and dad, we put aside money, kids, for the rent, for food, you know, for the car payments. And then the other stuff, I mean, it's, you know, there's that wonderful category of need versus want. This is what we need, boys and girls. We need the food. We need the clothes. We need the shelter. We need the car. But we would like, we want to have a new couch, but we don't really need one. We would like a new car, but we don't really need one. We would like to go to Italy, but we don't really have to go. So need versus wants, very, very critical. When kids are older, or maybe when they're even younger, get them used to going in a bank. Show them a bank statement. Let them talk to the banker. Teach them about investments, taxes, tax implications, filing, penalties. Have the right friends around you, Kevin. People who can have discussions with your kids about finance. Maybe, it's an accountant, You also want to make sure that you share with your kids those stories where finances affected someone's life. Maybe Uncle Ned got into trouble, you know, with his spending and had to sell the family farm. Share those stories with your kids when they're older so they can see what happens if you don't have financial literacy. Be a great role model. And I think that also keep in mind you want to consistently think of ways to help your kids to think about ways to make money. So, again, it's the vocabulary words, it's real life experiences, and you being a great role model. Kevin, your thoughts?
0: I think all of this is excellent, barely scratching the surface on all of it. The most important thing I think that we said in this discussion thus far is to start early. And I will say, out of personal regret, that, you know, that's one of those things that my parents did not do with me early enough, in fact, at all. I don't remember, certainly my schooling didn't do anything on money or how to manage or, you know, think about money. But my parents really didn't either. I guess the one thing that I knew about my mom and dad is that they were consistent tithers. So, like, I knew that dad took the first amount of whatever we earned as a family, and he always, you know, gave 10% to God. But aside from that, he didn't really teach me anything about investing, didn't teach me anything about long-term savings and thinking, you know, further down the road. And I think that's part of what I think part of getting the kids to help get it right is to help them to think long-term. So we've tried to make some adjustments in the McCullough household, and that is that when we do the chore thing, Jonathan does recycle, James does trash. You know, there's a certain incentive to keep rooms neat and that sort of thing. So I think that I think that's reasonable and responsible. But how do I give the right job to every dollar that I have and making sure that it's doing what it needs to do? So, Shelley, we're going to have to talk about this some more because we're out of time, and there's so much more that we could discuss.
1: So much to be continued,
0: all
1: for
0: right.
1: Sure.
0: Thank you. Calvin McCullough coming right back. Don't go anywhere.
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6: When it came time to give out Bibles, the Bible presentation, it is hard to describe the joy. We were with a group of women who were receiving their first Bibles, and they were dancing around the room with crazy excitement over receiving their first Bibles. It was just such a fun time, and it really spoke to their newfound passion for Jesus.
7: We have, over the years that we've done this, I've heard people weep. I've heard people wail. I've heard people delight and dance. I've heard people laugh. These are some of the reactions of immense and intense joy and gratitude that come out of people when they are given those Bibles. And Michael Woolworth, I want to know, what is your opinion as to why it delivers such emotion for these people when they receive them?
8: Well, I've traveled the world, Kevin. We have friends that fund those trips, right? Been able to come back and share the reaction. You know, when they find out there is a God who loves them. You know, again, if you've left, one of the isms we've talked about today over the course of our time together, right? And you come to know there is a God who loves you, right? Who has a plan for your life, right? There's promises that you can claim. There's strength for the journey that you need, especially if you live in a place where you're persecuted, right? To finally hold that Bible. Kevin, I've been in places where the pastor was the only one in the congregation to have a Bible. How do you turn your congregants into faithful Bereans? You remember Paul singled out, the Bereans in the New Testament, right? They were faithful. Why? They didn't merely take what they heard at face value. They used the scriptures they had available to them at the time, and they were able to verify what they were hearing as what? As the gospel truth, if you will. Paul called them out as faithful Bereans. So again, every $5 gift today is what? It's the answer to the prayer of a waiting believer who's, again, not praying for our pity or for our protection. They're praying for the precious word of God. Let me just give you a handful of names as we wrap up this hour today, Kevin. Washi is in communist China. She and her husband are rice paddy farmers. They have two children. They want to raise them in the ways of the Lord in a country that fiercely opposes the gospel. They're praying for a Bible in China. Alicia is in Madagascar, Africa. That's the island nation just off the southeast part of that continent. She's a widow. She has three children. Again, she wants to lead her family in the ways of the Lord. She's praying for a Bible. And then, Kevin, some of your wonderful listeners doing something about it today. Barbara of Brooklyn said, I'm in at 13 Bibles. Lyle of New York City said, Michael, Kevin, count me in, a gift of $100 to take care of 20 waiting believers today. And I'm thinking of Isaiah 52 as we wrap things up. How beautiful are the feet of those who send good news. Kevin, that really characterizes your listening family who over the years has given so sacrificially, right, to look even half a world away and to send waiting believers exactly what they're praying for, and that is the precious word of God.
7: Yeah, that is so encouraging. And friends, I just want to ask you, don't be caught left behind here. Get in early. Pray hard. We have a big goal. There's 10,000 people on the list to receive Bibles. 300 here, 1,000 over there, 50 over here, 5 here, 12 there. Whatever the amount is that you can do, if you can do 20 Bibles, that's a $100 gift. If you can do 60

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1: The wild world of DC politics to America's culture clash. 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
2: Okay, kitchen table chat. Husband and wife at the kitchen table this morning arguing about whether or not Anthony Fauci should wind up in prison. My buddy Mark Davis, my podcast partner, says, look, there's nothing gained by sending an 85-year-old man to prison. It's never going to happen. Why should that happen? And I was thinking about something. You know, I want to make it to 90. You know, that's my target number. I mean, ideally it'd be 100, but I'd like to be around till 90. Maybe in front of this microphone and camera till I'm 89. Maybe a year of retirement. So if I make it to 90, and by 85 it was revealed that I pretty much destroyed the country, that I harmed so many people by lying, by deceiving, by manipulating, by aggrandizing, if I did terrible things, should the fact that I made it to 85 get me off the hook? Sorry, I don't think so. I don't think Tony Fauci gets a pass. It was pretty satisfying to watch that hearing yesterday. We carried a lot of it. There's going to be a Senate panel that is going to convene to decide whether Anthony Fauci should be held in contempt. I watched Jonathan Turley for invoking the Fifth Amendment so many times, 111 times. I watched Jonathan Turley yesterday and his analysis on Fox News, and he said, look, I could read what he was, I could read between the lines. He's basically saying you've got a right to plead the Fifth. You can take the Fifth, and you can try to parse it and figure out and get under the hood and decide whether or not Fauci was able to. I think he was. So, I mean, look, what's done is done. I get the argument from the husband who thinks, look, it's done. We went through it. We're never going to do it again. We're going to scrutinize the heck out of everything. We're going to push back when they try to mandate things that we know they shouldn't be mandating. We're going to tell them you're not shutting down this country because of a virus or, what is it now? The ectosporin. Heard this news lady today talk about explosive diarrhea. One more thing now I got to worry about. I can't eat lettuce. I can't drink water. I can't breathe any air. Other than that, I'm doing fine. Got my own problems. Not worrying about explosive diarrhea. Bad enough it's diarrhea, but it's explosive diarrhea. They don't say diarrhea when they explode. What is it? What's it called? Ectosporin or ethrosporin or extro? I don't know. It's called something. I guess it's in lettuce from Mexico, but then I heard the news lady say water. So bottled water for me, thank you. No lettuce, no fresh produce. I'm going to probably get, what do you get when you don't have enough fruit in your system? I'll get everything, but I'm not going to get explosive diarrhea. I may die of a lack of, you know, whatever, due to the cyclosporous crisis in America. Hundreds of people have got it now in 45 states. One more thing for me to worry about. Like, I don't have enough on my plate. So I don't know. Let me circle back and let me just ask you. I digress. I digress. The Fauci diary gets revealed. The guy's a megalomaniac. He's a liar. He's a bad guy. He got the crap beat out of him yesterday on Capitol Hill. You think he ought to go to prison? Should they keep pursuing him? Or just let him live out the rest of his years and whatever time he's got left in utter abject shame? I know he doesn't feel any shame. I get that he, you know, egomaniacs don't. Narcissists don't feel any shame at all. I know some narcissists. That's not in their DNA. They don't feel any sort of shame or embarrassment or self-introspection. They're not good at that. 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
1: I'm still just reveling in the glorious generosity of the Mike Gallagher Show audience and our Food for the Poor campaign in July that has so far raised over $63,000. Our goal was $46,000. I finally reached the lady in Florida who donated $25,000. Just a lovely lady. Has a business. I'm going to go see her at some point because she didn't want anything in return. I mean, it was so just loving. She was inspired by my daily prayer that we introduced recently on the show. And she wanted to dedicate her $25,000 contribution to Food for the Poor to Jesus. And I talked to her, and it was a, you know, great conversation. But, you know, I was trying earlier in the month, hey, for $25,000, I'll come, you know, take you to Tampa or New York or what. And she didn't want anything. She just wanted to do it because she knew how many children were going to be fed, how many families were going to have a roof over their head, how many people were going to get clean drinking water. 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If you like our prayer every day, I hope you'll consider going to MikeOnline.com. Tomorrow's the final day of the campaign.
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1: May your truth guide our nation, and may your hand of protection rest upon the United States of America. In the name of Jesus Christ, we pray. Amen. 21 past the hour. Let's go. Let's find out. Speaking of Carol, here's a Carol in the Philly area. What do you think, Carol? Does Fauci belong behind bars, or just let him live out his miserable days?
11: Well, Mike, I absolutely believe he should go to prison because you asked if Sir Fauci should be able to live out his days in misery, as you say. But right. Then all those people that died from the virus and from the vaccine, sure, those people will never be able to live out their days. And I think he should go to prison. I really believe that.
1: And not only those who died, Carol, but all the people that lost their businesses, that lost their livelihood. There were people who committed suicide. Their businesses went belly up. I mean, you think about how this thing just destroyed this country. And it wasn't the virus that did it. It was our reaction to it. And he led that. He was directing that.
11: Absolutely. Children that have committed suicide because of the lockdowns in the schools, and I know there are some kids in our neighborhood that have they didn't commit suicide, but they were close to doing that because of the separation and the depression that these kids went through. I saw it in some of the kids in our neighborhood.
1: Exactly.
11: I'm praying for these people. I'm praying for the families that lost loved ones, that they will get justice. That's what I'm praying for justice.
1: Yep, I got you. Nice to talk to you, Carol. Thank you very much for joining us. Appreciate
11: Thank
1: it.
11: You, Mike.
1: You too. Take care. 23 past the hour. 800-655-MIKE. I love the column written by Ashley Evdokimo today over at Town Hall. She said, this column's going to be a spicy one. Buckle up, because like many of you, I'm still fuming. Not the kind of anger that fades after a bad news cycle, the kind that settles in because the damage cannot be undone, she writes. COVID rocked our world, plain and simple. We've never seen anything like it. She thinks it was a test. A test to see how we would respond, how we'd handle an outbreak. And one fact is undeniable. Millions of Americans lost moments they'll never get back. Grandparents missed the births of their grandchildren. Families watched funerals on computer screens. And all for what? People died alone. For what? She writes at townhall.com, that's the question I keep asking myself as more of Dr. Anthony Fauci's private writings and communications become public. This isn't about the science changing. It's about whether the American people were given the full picture while their lives were being turned upside down. Spoiler alert, she writes, we weren't. Trust is the one thing our public health leaders cannot afford to lose. Once you convince millions to restructure their lives, separate from their families, close businesses, cancel weddings, miss funerals, you better be sure you're giving them the whole picture. Millions of Americans made deeply personal decisions based on what they believed were the full facts. She shares a personal story about her grandma with a serious lung condition. And during COVID, her papa was dying. My grandma was terrified that bringing COVID into their home would take away what little time they had left together. She said, I understand why she believed that. She was scared with all the legacy media peddling what Fauci was selling. She said, these stories all break me every single time. The evidence was more nuanced than the public was led to believe. We should have been told, Ashley Evdokimo writes at Town Hall. If mistakes were made, own them. Because if trust isn't built through certainty, it's built through transparency. She said the next public health crisis will come. When it does, Americans deserve leaders who understand that data matters, science matters, truth matters. Whether those in power agree with it or not, human beings matter. Those whose lives are forever changed by the decisions made in Washington and its subsidiaries. Because once trust is broken, it's almost impossible to rebuild. Millions of Americans are still living with the consequences of what they lost. Because a narrative was pushed and we were told to trust the science. Now, whenever someone tries to silence me, I'm automatically skeptical. Stay strong, patriots. That column is up at mikeonline.com, or you can go to townhall.com. A great reaction from Ashley Evdokimo. Fauci is a falsie. I have a personal encounter and involves somebody you know. If you're a longtime listener to this show, maybe you've been around long enough to remember Mike Cinto. Mike was an Ohio-based talk show host who was a dear, dear friend of mine. He and I worked at the same radio station decades ago together, and I had him on as my guest host a number of times. Mike cut his finger. He had some health problems, but he cut his hand around the house. He was afraid to go to the doctor because he was afraid he was going to get COVID. He wouldn't go to the doctor's office. The hand got infected. He refused to go to the doctor. The hand turned blue. The hand swelled up. It turned into sepsis. And he wound up dying alone in a hospital. Wound up in the hospital eventually. All because he cut his hand. And he was terrified of COVID. So I relate to what Ashley Evdokimo is saying. I totally get it. She's right. We've got personal, all of us have personal stories about the way they scared the bejesus out of us. And we can never let that happen again. 800-655-MIKE.
0: I've been down one time, and I've been down two times.
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15: In the War of 1812, our nation fought and won America's religious freedom. Today, that constitutional right is being assaulted once more from within.
16: Religious liberty and rights in general were under attack. We all of a sudden became the enemy.
15: In the important new documentary by Dawn's Early Light, anti-Christian bias is exposed at the highest level.
17: With SRN News, I'm Ron Taylor. President Trump is claiming that Mideast allies have reached the parameters of a deal to end the war in Iran and says he would hold off on ordering new strikes in the five-month-old conflict for now. In a Saturday evening social media post, the president added that the emerging deal would include the immediate, complete, and total opening of the Hormuz Strait and an end to Iran's nuclear threat. He wrote that he had agreed to hold off on ordering new strikes subject to being able to rapidly make a deal. He said that Israel has agreed to join the U.S. in the commitment to try to complete the agreement with Iran. Iran did not offer any immediate public reaction to the announcement. Temperature records across the western U.S. could rise as an extreme heat bakes millions from Arizona to Montana. Southwest cities like Phoenix and Palm Springs could get close to 120 degrees over the weekend, and Death Valley is expected to top that. This is SRN News.
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1: 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And in the last few months, this thing has grown in downloads per episode. 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Where else do you get? I don't know. I got to get a list because I think it's pretty much, and Tracy's pointing to something. 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Cyclosporiasis. Is that what you want to look at? Cyclosporiasis. I don't know what you're pointing at, but I don't know wherever you get your podcasts. Apple, Spotify, YouTube. 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I always love it when some of my colleagues are always promoting everybody else's podcasts. 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And so we are proudly part of that family, and I hope you will check us out. M&M Extra. All right, let's go back to the question that I'm asking based on a conversation that I heard between a husband and wife this morning, dear friends of mine, who are arguing about whether Fauci should go to jail. I think Senator Ron Johnson believes he should. Ron Johnson, the Wisconsin firebrand senator, was on with Laura Ingraham last night on Fox News and basically said this guy is one of the greatest villains America has ever seen.
3: So again, a transcribed interview will be different than, you know, a hearing. It'll be detailed. So even if he pleads the fifth over an extended interview, we'll be able to lay out the entire case. We'll have all the documents. We can take that transcribed interview. We can issue reports so that history will understand really how, rather than being the most famous scientist, he really ought to be the most infamous villain in American history.
1: Yeah, so should an infamous villain go to jail at 85 years of age? Speaking of Laura, The Daily Show, the comedy show over on Comedy Central, took Laura to task. Did you see her over Fauci's shoulder yesterday? It was like, you know, I don't know. I got mixed feelings about her being there. On the one hand, you're a high-profile TV personality. You're going to get scrutinized. Everybody's going to watch your every move. And The Daily Show clearly did because they mocked her. Evidently, she, in an earlier broadcast of her own TV show, was making fun of somebody who was rolling their eyes and making faces and carrying on at some congressional hearing. Well, there she was over Fauci's left shoulder. I thought her reactions were kind of subtle. I didn't think she was making a going overboard. She would shake her head a little bit. Once in a while, she maybe rolled her eyes a bit, but they did something pretty clever. They took her voice track of her railing against somebody making faces and mugging for the camera, and then they put her images from the Fauci hearing over her own words. So it made her look like she was guilty of the very thing that she was accusing other people of doing. I don't know if I would go. These TV people, they live a different life. They cannot go anywhere. All of them have 24/7 security because of the lunatic left. If you're a conservative TV star, it's a different existence. And so I think you've got to consider where you go, how you're going to be seen. And it's too bad that they can't just, you know, live their lives, go where they want to go. But when you're a high-profile TV person, it doesn't work that way. 800-655-MIKE. John is in Pennsylvania. Hey, John, thanks for your patience. Welcome to the Mike Gallagher Show. How are you?
4: Hey, Mike, I'm doing fantastic. I want to say I enjoy your show, and I really do enjoy your prayers that you do over the air.
1: That's very kind meaningful. Of you. I appreciate it. Thanks for the feedback, John.
4: Sure. To the question at hand, so I have a little history. I am a retired Border Patrol agent, and this is very personal to me. I had a lot of friends, close friends, that have died because of COVID. We were forced to go down and work under those bridges when they were flooding the country with illegals that were, you know, just time I went down, just a lung infection or some kind of sickness. I had COVID a couple times. I had members that I worked that brought it home to their families, whose family members died.
1: Yeah.
4: It was
1: very personal. Yeah,
4: and they
1: got
4: threatened us. They threatened, it didn't matter how old you were, they would threaten to fire us if we didn't get the vaccine. All that being said, he should definitely be held accountable because it doesn't matter your age. They didn't care how many years you were in the Border Patrol. They were going to fire you if you didn't get the vaccine.
1: Didn't matter your seniority. Didn't matter how many years you put in. Didn't your seniority didn't count. It didn't matter. Get the shot or you're out.
4: Not at all.
1: I know.
4: Not at all.
1: It's insane.
4: I don't think his age should matter.
1: All right. Appreciate it, John. Thanks for your feedback. Joe in Pittsburgh. Hey, Joe. How's it going?
5: Okay, Mike. Definitely he should be held in contempt and put in jail. He has a pardon. He can get up there and tell the truth, and nothing's going to happen to him as long as he tells the truth. You know, the United States might end up getting sued because we're the ones that kind of made this thing and helped spread it around the world. And
1: well, wait a minute, Joe. We didn't make it. China, Wuhan, China made it. We didn't. Well, what did we do? I mean, we just reacted badly to it, Joe. I mean, I get
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1: We cannot get Tracy to hold that stupid button down. We have this talkback system in this operation. I'm telling you what. Are you old enough to remember Rube Goldberg? We have a Rube Goldberg setup. Eric has set up. He used Elmer's glue, duct tape, some string. We're all talking to each other. We have these buttons. But there's what they call latency. If you don't hold the button down before you begin to talk, I can't hear the first part of what you say. So you gotta, and it's very unnatural to hold the button down for like 2 seconds before you start talking. Yasmin, on the other hand, bless her heart, she does it right, but then she holds the button down for 10 seconds after she's finished talking. Tracy doesn't hold the button down. She just starts talking and pushes the button down, and so I can't hear half of her. So all I hear is... I haven't asked Tracy yet what she thinks about my appointment today with this concierge moving organizer. My kids think I'm getting involved in the stupidest. I'm going to be moving soon from, you know, just from one apartment to the other. It's not a big move, but it's a move, and moves are awful. And I decided I don't want to do it. I don't want to lift. I don't want to pack boxes. I don't want to unpack boxes. So supposedly this company comes along. They hire the movers, they bring everything in, they do everything for you. They pack before the move, they direct the movers to take it over to the new place, and then, the part I love the most, they unpack and organize everything in your new home. You could go to Timbuktu on a Monday, and by Wednesday, from your home number one, and you come back from Timbuktu on Wednesday, supposedly, and you're in your new home, and everything is put away and put up and completely organized and wonderfully put together, and you're good to go. Now, I think that's fantastic. My kids think that's the stupidest. They said, you're going to hate this, Dad. You're not going to show up. You're not going to, you won't know where to get stuff. You're not going to know where to find stuff. You're going to hate it. It's going to be crazy. You're going to go crazy. We know you. We love you. You're going to hate this. I think it's the smartest service I've ever heard of in my life. This is better than Uber. Think about it. You don't have to do anything. You leave. I mean, you might want to supervise or keep your eye on stuff, but let them do it all. Pack it up. Move it. Unpack it, put it up, hang the clothes up, put the stuff back in the medicine cabinet, put all the silverware back, put everything in the new home the way they want to organize it. I think that's a great. I'm so excited I can't stand it. And everybody I talk to thinks it's the dumbest single idea they have ever heard in their life. A moving concierge. It's very fancy, right? And I don't know how much it's going to be. It's not cheap. $95 an hour. But for $95 an hour, if that's what they can do, I'm in. What do you think? Am I nuts? 800-655-MIKE. Have you ever experienced somebody like this? They sound like very nice people. It sounds like a bunch of ladies. But I'm sure they, because they're organizers. Now, I'm a pretty organized guy already. I don't know that I need that help, but you know what I need? I don't want to unpack. I am so sick. I'll bet I've done 20 moves in my life, and I hate it. Take a 2x4 and hit me over the head with it about 10 times. I'd rather do that than go through another doggone move. So what would you think of a moving concierge service like this? I'm meeting with a lady today. Fingers crossed. 800-655-MIKE. Give me your quick sign off. Thumbs up, thumbs down on the moving concierge. I think it sounds fantastic. And it's odd to me the way so many my family is turning on me, thinking that I'm the dumbest.
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1: Okay. Well, look, everybody's got, every single one of those moves that I've been involved in, like 15 or 20 over there, every one of them's been a nightmare. Every one of them. I'll never forget the move we made to Manhasset, Long Island. And the movers were out there in the snow. It was snowing. And they wanted money, like on the spot, as if Denise didn't already pay everything. And I'm thinking, what am I going to do now? They wouldn't unload the truck until we handed over our credit card. And they charged us. Every move has been like that. So hopefully this is going to be the good one. I'll keep you posted. Say a little prayer for me, because I'm going to need it. Coming up, should the mayor of New York, this anti-Semite Marxist, attend the 9/11 memorial services coming up in just a couple of short months? We'll get your take on that and more. Stick around. More of the Mike Gallagher Show on an action-packed Thursday coming up.
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0: major Russian attack 2 days earlier that killed at least 10 people across Ukraine. Russia's defense ministry claims the attack targeted military industrial facilities in Kyiv. Ukrainian President Volodymyr Zelensky has urged the U.S. for more Patriot defense systems to counter these attacks. The cycle of violence continues to hinder diplomatic efforts to end the war. I'm Karen Shamas.
1: All 10 climbers swept away by an avalanche in Pakistan have now been confirmed dead.
2: The world has lost one of mountaineering's greatest climbers. That's what high-altitude adventure company Elite Exped is saying about renowned British Nepali climber Nirmal Purja, who was leading an expedition on Pakistan's Broad Peak when he and nine other climbers and his group were swept away and killed by an avalanche on Thursday. Purja is known for climbing the world's 14 highest peaks in a record 189 days in 2019. I'm Donna Water.
1: Temperature records across the western part of the country could rise as an extreme heat bakes millions from Arizona to Montana. News and analysis at townhall.com.
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1: From the wild world of D.C. politics to America's culture clash, brace yourself for the reality check you've been waiting for. 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
2: I appreciated all the passion that we saw on Capitol Hill yesterday as Fauci really, really got an earful all day long from Republican senators who let him have it. I saw a text, or actually a post last night on X, that to me sums up the way I'm sort of feeling today pretty perfectly, and I want to see if you feel the same way. Chicago One Ray wrote on X, "I'm probably in the minority here, but I'd rather Josh Hawley be as tough on John Thune as he was with Dr. Evil today. But instead, so far, Josh Hawley has held pro forma sessions to help John Thune block President Trump's recess appointments. And up to now, I don't think John Thune is on the list of those senators willing to forego their summer vacation in order to get the Save America Act passed. It's great to theatrically talk tough in front of the village bad guy. And Dr. Fauci is definitely America's bad guy. The only people enamored with him are these crazy lefties who are still wearing 9 masks and staying home because they're afraid they're going to catch something. But how about Josh Hawley get tough with John Thune? You're not in the minority, Chicago One Ray. Who's on the list of senators willing to stay in session in August? We know Mike Lee, of course, is leading the way. We know Rick Scott said he'd stay to vote in session until the bill passes. Ashley Moody, Jim Banks is in. Tommy Tuberville is in. Bill Hagerty from Tennessee. Darlene Graham said she'd stay. I think Marsha Blackburn's finally been added to the list, and I believe that Ted Cruz just very recently, finally, maybe reluctantly, agreed to stay. This is not business as usual. Everybody likes vacations. I'm ready again. In another month or two, I'll probably take a few days, maybe a week. But not if there's a burning, raging need for something to get done. And this save John Thune's stubborn refusal to even try to get the Save America Act is making Americans crazy. They must not understand how angry people are. Everywhere I go, when I give talks, Hugh Hewitt and I did an event in Sarasota a couple weeks ago, met people in the meet and greet and the photo line. A bunch of people expressed their anger, their frustration, their resentment at the Senate Majority Leader. There is a empty hole right now of knowledge that needs to be filled. Where's Mitch McConnell? What's up with him? Where is he? What state is he in? What condition is he in? And I can't help but believe that we know his refusal to pass the Save America Act is probably born out of a contempt he has for Donald Trump. But I can't help but think there's some connection with them keeping his condition and his status under wraps. In secret, nobody knows where he is, what condition he's in. And if he is a key senator who's blocking the passage of the Save America Act, look, this is a very distinct possibility that the dots must be connected and something really fishy is going on here. And what makes me, you mark my words, we pass the Save America Act, we're going to win the midterms. I know it in my bones. And you know me by now, my instincts are pretty good on stuff like this. I got to fight the whole world when Trump came down that escalator and I said he's the one. I got to fight the whole world when I said they're going to push Biden out. They all laughed at me. They said they're not going to push Biden out. What are you talking about, push Biden out? Are they going to do that? And they did. Darlene Graham says that she's willing to stay over the summer. Well, she's brand new. She wants to be the full-time replacement to her late brother. And I wonder if that's one of those things that you toss a bone and you say, yeah, I'm going to stay. And then once you're sworn in, it's a different story. That's what we found out with John Thune. I know a number of people were worried about John Thune as Senate Majority Leader. Turns out you were right. So I like what this Chicago One Ray wrote on X last night. I wish Josh Hawley had the same passion and anger and commitment over the Save America Act as Josh Hawley had in interrogating Dr. Evil yesterday. Thune is a globalist. Thune is part of the Uniparty. These guys are the quintessential Uniparty Republican establishment blobs. And they don't want any talk of upsetting the apple cart. They love the filibuster. They don't want to get rid of it. They know the Democrats will get rid of it. Maybe they want to get rid of it, and they think that the Democrats will do it anyway, and then they can take down Trump and the whole MAGA machine. Maybe that's what it is. There's something going on here. Sandy's in Scottsdale, Arizona, 13 past the hour. Sandy, how are you?
3: Hi, fine. Nice to talk to you, Mike. Thank you for taking my call.
2: You bet.
3: I just wanted to comment on the SAVE Act and John Thune and Mitch McConnell.
2: Sure.
3: And I don't know that this is exactly so, but I haven't heard anyone mention that John Thune works for Mitch McConnell, basically. They're in the same...
2: Correct.
3: Thinking.
2: Sure.
3: Anyway, and Mitch McConnell and his wife own those shipping companies, and they work with China. And I guess I don't know if this is exactly true or not, but apparently since he got sick and is in the hospital, his wife went over to China a couple times.
2: Well, I know. I mean, look, you can connect a whole lot of dots. I don't know if any of that is relevant or valid. You could be right. I don't know. There's a China connection with the McConnells for sure. There's a definite connection between Thune and McConnell working to block the Trump agenda. But look, when you see Josh Hawley and you get excited about how passionate he was with Fauci yesterday, look, he has literally helped block Trump's recess appointments. He's not been on board. He has not, and I'm telling you, this has got to stop. Are these Republicans so stupid they don't realize how energized the base will become if they get the Save America Act passed, if they get something passed that almost 100% of Americans want passed? Almost 100% of Americans, Republicans and Democrats, want a voter ID law. Almost 100% of Americans want verification that you are a U.S. citizen to vote. And yet they are stubbornly digging in. Lisa Murkowski, that useless woman from Alaska. Oh, I'm worried about our rural Alaskans. Your rural Alaskans? What, can they function? What, are they wolf people living in a cave? Are children being raised by wolves in your state, lady? 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
4: In the War of 1812, our nation fought and won America's religious freedom. 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
1: 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And just say respectfully, you'll probably get a voicemail, but say, Mr. Leader, get this passed. Americans demand it. And when it comes down to this simple equation of getting the Save America Act passed and winning the midterms, why would you not? Why would you not? Have we reached out to Mike Lee, Tracy? Because I sure would love. I know they're all busy, and maybe this isn't typically an interview show, and we're not in that. We're not in that that loop with interview shows. Interview shows get a lot of interviews, and sometimes we get frustrated because we don't get the time of day from people. I tried Rick Grinnell for a while there. Some of these guys, they do the same shows over and over, and that's kind of their loop. And if you don't do a lot of interviews, and I don't, then we don't sometimes make the cut. But I hope, Tracy, would you try again? And let Senator Lee explain to this audience of millions what the paths are to try to get this thing passed. It's not hard. There's all kinds of ways to do it. Talking filibuster, nuke the filibuster. There's a lot of ways to do it. And Lisa Murkowski, the worst of the bunch. What an that's that same condescending attitude that Democrats have towards black people. They're too stupid to get voter ID. They can't get an ID. They can't get a photo ID. Are you kidding me? They're black people. They're not capable of doing that. We got to protect our black friends. They're too ignorant to know how to go down and plunk down $20 and get a photo ID. Brought on a sneeze there out of nowhere. That's exactly what Minnesota just writes. Doesn't Senator Murkowski realize how insulting she's being to rural Alaskans? She acts like these people are living in the Stone Age. Have no access, what, to running water, to amenities? They're uneducated? That's their attitude. That's their... And we got to fight. Look at the fighting that's going on. Look at Elon Musk. CNN reported yesterday that Elon is getting ready to spend a huge part of his fortune to try to get Republicans elected this November.
2: What's your sense of how much money Musk could be about to spend?
3: Definitely in the tens of millions, if not hundreds of millions. This is going to be a very in-depth effort, and Elon Musk is going to be playing an incredibly central role now in the GOP's fall turnout efforts, in basically spearheading, door-knocking voter turnout efforts for the party. So he is now going to be a very key figure as Republicans try to maintain control of both chambers of Congress, which is not going to be necessarily easy to do.
1: It's not going to be easy, that's for sure. It would be history in the making, but it can happen. It can be done. And look at people like Elon. Look, you think about that. This guy is devoting apparently a huge portion of his own and look, he's a gazillionaire beyond anyone's wildest imagination. I get it. He can afford it. But nonetheless, he's making an effort, apparently. Oh boy, I just saw something came across the transom, as they used to say. Are you ready for this? The New York City mayor, Mamdani, is considering taxpayer-funded reparations for impacted groups. Taxpayer-funded, oh, I hope they do. I hope he does it. I do. I hope they do that. I hope they make hardworking New Yorkers who are already taxed to death hand over a portion of their income in the form of reparations for impacted groups. What even could that mean? I suppose it means, of course, black New Yorkers because of, you know, slavery, right? Oh, I hope they do it. I hope, let's all collectively hope that Zohran the Destroyer pulls this off. Because he is on a roll these days. This guy is unleashed. Taxpayer-funded reparations. I've said this for years. When the day comes that people have to take their taxpayer dollars and hand it over to other people because of the color of their skin, we're going to have big problems in America.
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13: With SRN News, I'm Ron Taylor. President Trump is claiming that Mideast allies have reached the parameters of a deal to end the war in Iran and says he would hold off on ordering new strikes in the five-month-old conflict for now. In a Saturday evening social media post, the president added that the emerging deal would include the immediate, complete, and total opening of the Hormuz Strait and an end to Iran's nuclear threat. He wrote that he had agreed to hold off on ordering new strikes subject to being able to rapidly make a deal. He said that Israel has agreed to join the U.S. in the commitment to try to complete the agreement with Iran. Iran did not offer any immediate public reaction to the announcement. Temperature records across the western U.S. could rise as an extreme heat bakes millions from Arizona to Montana. Southwest cities like Phoenix and Palm Springs could get close to 120 degrees over the weekend, and Death Valley is expected to top that. This is SRN News.
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1: Slavery in New York. Slavery. In 2026, Charles Blow, the leftist New York Times guy, asked Mom Donnie, on a podcast interview, if a commission studying reparations in this city recommended cash reparations for people impacted in New York City, would you support that recommendation? And Mamdani said, I look forward to whatever those findings are. I can't give you an answer in advance, but I can tell you that this is critically important because this is also what it looks like to acknowledge what history truly was. Now, this guy is, you know, they'll do it. This is how goofy they are. You and I can look at each other and say, there is no way that there is a single individual in 2026 America who was impacted directly or indirectly by slavery. Nobody. Does racism exist? Of course it does. Are there racist white Americans? You bet. Are there racist black Americans? There sure are. So you're going to tell me that the day could come when some hardworking Italian construction worker living in Queens, New York is going to have to pay a portion of his income to a black neighbor by virtue of the fact that the neighbor is black. How do you prove you're impacted by slavery? How do you even begin to do that? How do you go about doing that? Somebody call and tell me. How do you make the case, I need $50,000 because I'm impacted by slavery? Well, how would that be? How are you impacted by slavery in 2026? How can you claim that you're impacted? Look, I hope they do it. I really do. But what terrifies me is that fear that I think we all have. The concern, the worry, the dread we have that we are inching towards something unthinkable in America. How do you think that Italian construction worker is going to react to finding out that a portion of his taxes have to go to his black neighbor? You think that's going to go over well? Do you think that's going to, you think he's going to say, ah, well, it's the joy, it's part of the joy of living in Queens, New York. I'm part of this wonderful, diverse five boroughs of New York City. Hey, how much can I spend? How much do you want to take? Take out a grand. Take out 5,000. I'll go back to work. I don't mind at all. Delaware writes, if the mayor of New York City pulls this off, I would buy a really good bulletproof vest. Can you imagine all the hardworking people in the city having to hand over their money to someone else simply because of their skin color? I think not. South Dakota. I fear we are inching towards another civil war, but this one would make the past civil war look like a Tupperware party. And that is my fear. And these people are so arrogant, so entitled, so in a bubble that they don't even realize that they're playing with fire. And I, believe me, you know me, I am a staunch advocate for a peaceful response to everything. Violence is never the answer. But this could spin way out of control real fast. Because after all, if it works in New York, if they pull it off, you don't think that's going to open the floodgates for Portland, Oregon, or San Francisco, or Los Angeles, or Chicago? This will spread like wildfire. This will be a very exciting time for these lunatics on the left. They will be thrilled that they pulled off a taxpayer-funded reparations scheme. Oh, my gosh. 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Do you have worries that this could lead to something that is just about unthinkable? Sylvia is in Anderson, South Carolina. Hi, Sylvia.
2: Hey. Sorry, I got the coughs right quick.
1: Sure.
2: But, yeah, I'm excited about getting some money. Actually, my family was from, you know, some of my heritage is from the Irish that were indentured slaves working in the coal mines there in New York. Also, they helped to build the Stump House Tunnel in South Carolina.
1: Uh-huh. I got a news.
2: I'm excited. I'll be getting some money.
1: I got a news flash for you. Don't hold your breath. Don't hold your breath, because I don't think they have you in mind. I don't think they're interested in giving
2: you
1: any money.
2: Well, you know, they were indentured slaves, and they had to work in those horrible mines.
1: Look. What about the Irish potato famine? I mean, come on.
2: Well, that was over in Ireland. You can't blame us for the Irish.
1: But you're talking to a guy, okay, with an Irish parent and grandparents. My grandma came over on the boat from Ireland. Do I get some money? Look, I have been. This is the one story that I have dreaded, and the dread is real. The fear is that these maniacs, these lunatics, are going to successfully figure out a way to force non-black Americans to pay black Americans. And that's all that is. The only way you could say you're not impacted by slavery today, nobody.
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4: Trump the other day about Iran, we're going to beat the effing S out of them.
1: Oh, effing S, not just the S, but the effing S.
4: There was a modifier was there, so,
1: well,
4: yep.
1: Gee, I mean, but the article says, and I think it's a good analysis, politicians are used, Bernie Moreno didn't do that accidentally. He was in control.
4: He
1: wanted to say that. He actually posted it, I think, either before or after. So that was a talking point to say, what the F were you thinking?
4: I know.
1: And the shift suggests, according to this Axios piece, that politicians are using profanity intentionally to project authenticity.
4: There's the word. I knew that word was coming. And it does. This is the way millions of people. Okay, not if it's used in an artificial.
1: That's intentional. Well, wait a minute. You just agreed with me that Bernie Moreno did that intentionally.
4: So it's
1: not authentic.
4: Sure it is. It wasn't extemporaneous. It wasn't spur of the moment, but he meant it. He planned to say it. And I know 10 minutes ago I said, it's not my favorite thing. You know, hey, kids, let's watch the hearing. Probably not a lot of 11-year-olds watching this thing, but it's like not my favorite thing still. I believe in some semblance of decorum, but at the same time, it did get covered 53 times, and there were people, I'm sure, in America who said, heck yeah, that's exactly what I'd say. Who the F do you think you are? There is something that resonates with people, so I kind of get it.
1: But it lacks authenticity. I disagree with you when you say it wasn't extemporaneous. I think the nature of profanity is extemporaneous.
4: It has to be spur of the moment. You stub your toe.
1: You hit your thumb with a hammer, and you say, oh, blank. You don't say, what are we going to blanking have for dinner tonight? I'm way more off the fence than you are. I don't like this at all. I think it coarsens the culture. I think it teaches kids to just talk like junkyard dogs.
4: It's
1: a problem. And it's wrong. It's just and it also, frankly, demeans the office that the person holds.
4: Okay, Bernie Moreno's one thing, and we love Trump. Let us stipulate how much we love Trump. Would you lovingly go to the president and say, Mr. President, could you back off of that as well?
1: I absolutely would. I think it demeans the office. He's the president. Bernie Moreno's the senator. But they're doing it. I mean, Democrats, that was their big thing. Remember a couple months ago, everything was F this, F Trump.
4: And they're terrible at it. They're just awful at it.
1: You know, so you're saying we fake authenticity better than they do?
4: Much better. Our ideas are better. Our policies are better. Our F-bombs are better.
1: Would agree. So let's go back to Fauci for a moment. I had a conversation with some friends of mine this morning, husband and wife at the kitchen table, arguing over whether or not Fauci should go to jail. And the husband doesn't think there's anything gained by Fauci going to jail. The wife believes that Fauci did a lot of damage to the United States, caused a lot of harm, led a lot of people and lied to the American people. What's the value in sending 85-year-old Tony Fauci to prison?
4: It's called doing the right thing. It's called accountability. It's called consequences.
1: No matter what your age is, you're right.
4: Of course. If the word gets out that you could do horrible things in your 80s
1: exactly.
4: and get a get-out-of-jail-free card, that's not healthy.
1: Exactly. And then the final thought, I saw this post from somebody online, Chicago One Ray. I guess I follow him. I don't know. I try to follow everybody. Hope you follow me, too, at Gallagher Show. And by the way, if you haven't caught the podcast, we're sending the link to your smartphone. All you got to do is text the keyword extra to 800-655-MIKE. 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We'll send you back a link so you can check out the podcast that it feels like everybody's talking about. It's growing. It's building.
4: What do people get? Do they get like the YouTube link that takes them to the YouTube channel?
1: I don't know what they do. I just know you get a link back to the podcast. I don't know where it goes to. Tracy, what's it go to? What's the link come from?
7: How about if I do it?
1: Hang on. 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Okay. Extra. I got a lot of.
4: The first thing I got to do is the phone number. 1-800-655. And what is Mike in numerals again?
1: 64. Oh, what a boomer. 6453. 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Cecil B. DeDavis is not going to like what we're going to send back here.
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5: Let's call that a wrap for a Thursday. Thanks so much for joining us. We'll do it again tomorrow for a Friday episode of the Mike Gallagher Show. Till then, keep it right here for news, opinion, and passion. Have a great day. Be safe. Keep fighting the good fight. I'm Mike Gallagher. God bless America.

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10: News this hour from Town Hall, I'm Ron Taylor. Maryland's governor says he's concerned that President Trump might use his federal power to influence the midterms.
11: Maryland Democratic Governor Wes Moore says he's very concerned that President Donald Trump will use the power of the federal government to stop the November midterm elections in an attempt.

0: rogue judge and has repeatedly handled high-profile cases against President Trump's agenda. Schmidt says the measure would require random assignment of federal cases, increased transparency, and impose penalties for attempts to manipulate the process.
1: Correspondent Ken Lorman reporting. News and analysis at townhall.com.
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3: During the War for Independence, General George Washington, the man we refer to today as the father of our country, led American troops through military defeat after defeat. And in the bitter winter of 1777, he wrote this somber note to a friend in Philadelphia. Quote, "You might have tracked our army from White Marsh to Valley Forge by the blood on their feet," end of quote. Many soldiers continued to march through the deep snows of Pennsylvania without shoes. Others suffered from disease, hunger, and freezing conditions. Nearly 2,000 of Washington's men died, yet George Washington did not lose faith. Amid the hardship, loss, and uncertainty of Valley Forge, he turned to God in prayer. At a time when our nation once again faces division and uncertainty, may we follow Washington's example, kneeling humbly, praying faithfully, and asking God to guide the future of America.
4: 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This message is courtesy of the United States Air Force.
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1: From the wild world of DC politics to America's culture clash, brace yourself for the reality check you've been waiting for. 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
2: I don't think they're through with Fauci yet. Senator Rand Paul, who's the chairman of the Senate Committee on Homeland Security, that conducted that hearing yesterday with Fauci, who pled the fifth 111 times, he said he plans to hold Fauci in contempt for refusing to answer questions. And he indicated there's a possibility they go directly to the DOJ. Driving into work, I was talking to some friends of mine, a couple, husband and wife, arguing at the kitchen table over whether or not he ought to go to jail. The wife thinks he absolutely should, considering all the harm that was caused to the United States. The husband thinks there's nothing really gained by sending an 85-year-old man to prison. I don't know why being 85 gets you off the hook. I don't understand that. It's a good question, and you may have an answer or two. Dr. Scott Atlas of Stanford Hoover Institute was on with Laura Ingraham last night, saying that accountability doesn't really necessarily mean Fauci goes to jail. This is public accountability. The satisfying thing from yesterday's hearing was knowing that Fauci had to sit there and take it. He had to listen to all of the litany of woes. I could have done without the F-bomb from Bernie Moreno. I like him. Think Senator Moreno is really, really good. That was deliberate. That was, of course, by design. He didn't just accidentally say it. I can't play it for you because we'll have to bleep it out because of FCC requirements. But, he said that basically, what the F were you thinking? And then I think he posted it somewhere else. And I had a little bit of a disagreement with my podcast partner, Mark Davis, from M&M Extra. And I'm sure we'll visit that today as well. Axios has a piece this morning about how public and political profanity is having a moment. Politicians are increasingly abandoning scripted language and publicly cursing. Profanity is becoming a political tool. And I don't like that at all. Look, that's what the Democrats were doing. Remember a few months ago? They were all using this scripted F Trump. And all these little meek, mild, little schoolmarm-looking congresswomen, F Trump, F Trump. And they weren't saying F. And it's a joke. It's embarrassing. It's cringy. It's not worthy of the office. Well, with all due respect, if we say that about Democrats, we ought to hold Republicans to the same standard. I hate to sound like a prude, and maybe I do. I am so sick of being in public spaces where teenagers are dropping the F-bomb and GD and everything else in front of a bunch of impressionable men, women, and children. The culture has been so coarsened by the acceptance of filthy language. And if I'm not going to want to say that in a public place or say it on this talk show, why in the world would it be okay for a U.S. senator to do it? President Trump, I'm going to be consistent here. I don't like it when he does it. I know he talks that way probably in private, but he is the president of the United States. He said yesterday morning that we're going to beat the effing S out of Iranian forces. Bernie Moreno cursing out Fauci. And again, go back. I mean, the Axios piece, maybe they have some amnesia. They may not remember all the Democrats who lined up a few months ago, almost as if on cue, F Trump, F Trump, F Trump. And it's just, it's wrong. And we shouldn't be afraid to kind of stand up for a little bit of decency. Everything is so agitated. We're all at each other's throats. There's such disagreement. There's such polarization. We're in our own little tribes. And I understand that. But the use of profanity as a political tool is just degrading, insulting, and should not be accepted. Again, this was the disagreement I had with Mark Davis this morning, and we're going to, again, cover it on the podcast. And I hope you check it out, M&M Extra, wherever you get your podcasts, or go to YouTube, M&M. It's M-A-N-D, M&M Extra. We're having so much fun with this podcast, and it continues to grow. And the chemistry that he and I have had together for years on his morning radio show is now being captured on this podcast. I think you'll enjoy it if you're looking for a podcast to help help you pass the time. Mark's point was, well, cursing is it's not extemporaneous. And I said, well, yes, it is. If you hit your thumb with a hammer, you might let out a profanity. If you're in a public hearing from the, you know, U.S. Senate, and you're interrogating or questioning a witness like Anthony Fauci, you don't need to say, what the F are you thinking? And this shouldn't be just a boomer thing. Maybe young people right now in this audience are rolling your eyes at me. Okay, roll your eyes. Maybe I am old-fashioned. Maybe I do wish we could clean up the culture. When we talk about a culture war, well, this is part of that. We talk about the coarsening, the degrading of American culture. This is part of that. And accepting profanity as mainstream is part of that. I'm not going to pretend to be a saint. I let loose with some profanity in my off-air life. And I shouldn't. It's wrong. A couple guys get together, and Mark would say the same thing, I'm sure. Both of us, you sling around some words that you wouldn't say in public. But I sure wouldn't say them in public. I sure wouldn't say them at the dinner at a restaurant. I sure wouldn't say it on an airplane. I sure wouldn't say it on a subway. I sure wouldn't say it in the shopping mall. It's kind of cheap and it's kind of lazy. And call me crazy here, and I say this as a Senator Bernie Moreno fan. I like the guy. I think he's doing great work in Ohio. That's a mistake to use that kind of profanity in an open hearing like he did yesterday. Tell me I'm wrong. Feel free. Prove me wrong, as Charlie would say. 800-655-MIKE. Welcome aboard. It's Thursday, July the 30th, 2026. I'm glad you're here. We won't spend tons of time on this here in the Relief Factor Studios, but I am interested in if you think I'm overreacting to Bernie Moreno. And then the other question is, do I play the clip so you can hear it? Obviously, bleeping out the F-bomb. Maybe it's important for you to see and hear the clip so you can have it in proper context. He did not just lose his temper. It was very deliberate. And that leads, I think Axios's analysis is correct. Politicians are increasingly using public profanity as a political tool. And it's wrong. It's a mistake. 800-655-MIKE. Join us.

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1: In the War of 1812, our nation fought and won America's religious freedom. 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
1: 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The Answer. On a cold December morning in 1903, two bicycle mechanics from Ohio changed the world. At Kitty Hawk, North Carolina, Orville and Wilbur Wright launched the first powered controlled airplane into the air. It flew for just 12 seconds, but it proved the impossible was possible. The Wright brothers weren't backed by a government program or massive corporation. They succeeded through experimentation, persistence, ingenuity, and a belief that failure was simply part of discovery. From that short flight came commercial aviation, international travel, military air power, and eventually space exploration itself. The Wright brothers didn't just lift off the ground. They lifted America's sights to the heavens. Celebrating America 250. You can always take another vacation, but this one is different. This November, the Gulf of America Cruise brings together beautiful Caribbean destinations, trusted Salem Media voices, and people who still believe America is worth celebrating. You'll sail from Fort Lauderdale to the Bahamas, Jamaica, the Cayman Islands, and Mexico. But the real difference is who you'll be with. Mike Gallagher, Scott Jennings, Larry O'Connor, Jennifer Horn. 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
1: 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Sign up today. Get ready to be a part of something better. Well, here it is. This is Bernie Marino. Don't worry. Obviously, the clip in context. And let me read some of these texts. Let me start with the one that tells me to shut up. I always love that. You're texting a talk show host that you want to shut up. Okay, I got a better idea. An easier way for you not to be subjected to my offensive dialogue, Chicago. Chicago writes, please, you might be correct, but try feigning an exceedingly far more moral outrage against our government's leaders like Fauci and the North Carolina University professor and scientist who aided and abetted and funded the bioterrorism research gain of function with China. You show more outrage against a guy who said his company, who sold his companies to try and prosecute this madness as a senator. Shut up. Okay, well, thank you. Glad you're having a good day, Chicago. Mike from Dayton, Ohio. Mike, you're right. Dropping the F-bomb probably isn't a good thing, but in this case, it couldn't have been more appropriate. Fauci deserved it. Here's Florida, Orlando. I'm certainly no stranger to profanity. However, it does not belong in the public context. There is a time and place when you should be professional, and the courtroom or the U.S. Senate hearing should be one of them. Here was Bernie Marino, what he sounded like in letting loose in front of Anthony Fauci.
2: It was about 6 years ago today that I decided I'm going to give up my businesses, sell them all, run for office, run for the United States Senate. Here I am sitting in front of you 6 years later saying, who the f*** do you think you were for doing that? It is a total disgrace what you did to this country. And if my Democrat colleagues are standing there defending you, I hope the voters of the United States of America watch the clips of every one of you doting on a guy who was more interested in being a celebrity than saving American people.
1: Now, again, you can hear it in his voice. He's calm, cool, measured. He is in control. That, to me, was an absolute intentional message. Who the F do you think you were for doing that? And look, I give Bernie Marino tons of credit. And I've heard this story before. In fact, when we did an event in Columbus and he was on stage with us, that came up, that this was the reason he ran for Senate, that he gave up his businesses to represent the American people, largely so we never get put through anything like this again. And I commend him for that. And I'm not feigning any kind of righteous indignation. I just believe that there is one, as the one texter put it, there's just a time and a place. Let's start with Amanda in Montgomery, Alabama. Hi, Amanda. Welcome to the show.
3: Hi, how are you?
1: I'm good. How are you doing today?
3: I'm doing good. Listen, I completely agree with you about young children dropping the F-bombs is inappropriate and the way that it's politicized. I totally get that point, and I concede that point completely. But I do think that in this text of the way that Marino used this, he is expressing the frustration of thousands to millions of Americans who went through COVID and watched their loved one die at this man who, as you guys stated, became a celebrity. And I think for me, I was proud of him when he said this because it expressed my frustration as well. There's a time and a place for profanity, and I just think this was the moment that it just needed to be said.
1: So my question to you, the pushback I'd give, and I totally respect your point, and I understand where you're coming from. My point is, can you not express frustration in a public place or a forum like this without using the F word?
3: Absolutely, absolutely. But I do feel that in this scenario and in this situation, it was called for. Gotcha. I don't think every situation would call for it, but in this one, I completely concur that it is a absolute necessity because of all of the drama that we had to go through with COVID and all of the people that we lost and all of the frustrations in the nursing homes. If you experienced that on a level, you would understand that saying that in that forum, to me, I was so proud of that because I was like, that is exactly what I was thinking. I just didn't have the nerve to say it publicly.
1: I got it. All right, Amanda, appreciate the call.
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5: In the War of 1812, our nation fought and won America's religious freedom. 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
6: 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We all of a sudden became the enemy.
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12: With SRN News, I'm Ron Taylor. President Trump says he will order American forces to hold off on strikes he had threatened against Iran after the parameters of a deal to the end of the war were reached. The president said in a Saturday evening social media post that for now he would halt new strikes in the five-month-old war. A day earlier, he had threatened more strikes on Iran as the U.S. pushes to reopen the Strait of Hormuz. Spain has installed a 500-meter container barrier on the sea border between northern Africa territory of Ceuta and Morocco. This follows a massive breach where 50 to 60,000 migrants crossed the frontier between Thursday and Friday, killing at least 67 in the process. A Twin Falls city spokesman says that 3 people were killed, 7 more injured, some critically, in a shooting at an In-N-Out Burger restaurant in southern Idaho yesterday afternoon. Police who responded found the body of the suspected gunman in an area near the restaurant. This is SRN News.
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1: Well, David, I promise you, if you and I are ever in a gunfight and I'm in the trenches with you, if I'm in the foxhole with you, every time I pull the trigger, I'll be going, F! I'll blast away the F-bomb for you. Will that make you feel better, Jor or David? Hey, David, will that soothe your aggravation with me? Come on, let's get him. Bang, bang, bang. F-F-F. S-S-S. C-C-S. I mean, how many letters can we use for how many different letters can we use to cover up the word itself? Oh, my goodness. Hang in there, David. I appreciate you listening. I really do. I'm always fascinated by the emotional dynamic to a talk show. Like some people just get obsessed with hating me, and I don't get it. And yet, I meet people all the time, and I hear from people who seem to really appreciate what we do. I was at the CVS yesterday afternoon getting my ivermectin, which I get every week, per my doc. Lady in the line behind me said hi, and she went on and on about Salem News Channel and the Mike Gallagher Show, and she started to cry. And I always feel awkward when somebody cries. And she just said, I love you so much. I think you are so special, and I feel like you're family. I mean, there's not a medium like this that connects with people the way we do. Sometimes I get defensive when somebody writes me a note or a text or tells me, chews me out to tell me how to do the talk show. I always am tempted, and sometimes I do write back and say, you know, I'm not sure what you do for a living, but what would it be like for me to come into your office and tell you how to do your job better? That's my thin skin, probably, but because I get it. I mean, we're just something coming out of the speakers to you, and you want to criticize me or whatever. You have every right to do that, but I always think that's odd that you're going to tell, not for nothing, I didn't just start doing this a couple weeks ago. I've been at this for a little while, and I would like to think I'm pretty decent at what I do, but it doesn't mean you don't have to agree with me all the time. But I don't know that it makes sense when somebody tells a stranger, look, I don't agree with how you're doing your job. Here's how you should do your job. And, that's just a... But I keep thinking of this lady and to Olivia at the CVS last night in Florida. Thank you for being so kind and so appreciative and so loving. And please don't cry. It makes me kind of sad because I don't want it. That's not something I would expect. But she also mentioned the prayer, and every day I'm praying. I composed this a couple weeks ago, and somebody suggested we ought to put this on little prayer cards and maybe send it out to people. We may consider doing that, but thank you for all the positive feedback we've gotten from the prayer. And look, bear in mind, this is not a Christian teaching and talk show. That's one of our formats at Salem Media, but this is a secular news talk format. That's what we do. That's how we do it every day. I mean, that's the dynamic or the environment we're in. But I am a Christian who is allowed to express my faith, and I deeply appreciate that. And so with that in mind, we pray together. Heavenly Father, we come before you with humble hearts, asking for your mercy and your peace in this uncertain hour. We lift up the leaders of our nation and leaders around the world. Grant them wisdom beyond their own understanding, the courage to do what is right, and discernment that may prevent needless suffering. Guide every decision with justice, with restraint, with a desire for peace. Lord, we pray for the brave men and women of our military and for our police officers, firefighters, paramedics, all first responders, including the law enforcement officers of ICE. Surround them with your protection. Strengthen them for the difficult days ahead. Comfort their families and bring them safely home. We ask you to watch over our country, unite us in purpose, calm our fears, and remind us that our ultimate hope is found in you and in you alone. May your peace rule in our hearts. May your truth guide our nation. And may your hand of protection rest upon America. In the name of Jesus, we pray. Amen. I saw a text that got my attention. I didn't even realize this. Did it strike you as bizarre that neither George W. Bush or Bill Clinton or Barack Obama bothered to attend Senator Lindsey Graham's funeral? There were, say what you will about Lindsey Graham. You may or may not have agreed with him. Maybe you disagreed with his public policies, whatever. I mean, first of all, like Trump, Graham had an ability to be very charming and endearing and win people over. People really liked him. A lot of Democrats liked him. I liked him. He was funny and warm and real. Spent time interviewing him, went to Washington, D.C., went to his offices in South Carolina, liked him very much. But he served for 31 years in Congress under five different presidents. Only one of them bothered to attend his funeral. And that, of course, would be President Trump. Where was George W. Bush? Where was Bill Clinton? Where was Barack Obama? I mean, come to think of it, were there very many high-profile Democrats who attended? I think I saw Chuck Schumer. But anybody have an answer to that? What in the world could those three living presidents have been thinking? I see flags all this week at half, I always get this mixed up, half mast or half staff. I think it's half mast. Always get it halfway down. I don't know if it's mast or staff. I always get that mixed up. I stumble with that every time. But America appreciated Lindsey Graham's sacrifice. A guy who served this country as a member of the U.S. Service Corps. He was a JAG lawyer. And he served. He was a willing member of our fighting forces. He served for decades. A U.S. senator. And George W. Bush couldn't be bothered to show up with his wife. Bill and Hillary were too busy. Barack Obama couldn't be bothered.
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1: 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Michelle's in Texas. Michelle, why do you think that none of the living presidents showed up for Lindsey Graham except for President Trump?
22: Because sooner or later, most people will show you who they are and who they're not.
1: I think
22: you're
1: right.
22: Give them the opportunity. And yep. This was an opportunity that was missed, and they failed. Their constituents, their past voters, they failed.
1: Right. Yep, absolutely. I agree with you. Thanks, Michelle. Susan in Minnesota. Hey, Susan, how are you?
23: Hi, good. So what popped into my head in answer to your question about the previous presidents not attending the funeral.
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1: All right, I got a I got an email from some leftists make me so giddy. Some of them are so stupid, and especially the smarter they think they are, if they have letters behind their name. Doug wrote me an email, and I kind of did a quick check. He's real. It's not a spoof, all right? Doug is a retired PhD, all right? And he's on all the social media sites, so he must fancy himself a commentator, all right? So Doug, the retired PhD, wrote me an email just now. Lindsay voted two Marxists to the Supreme Court. 30 years of America last decisions. For that, there is no forgiveness. Now, here's the funny part. Right beneath this imbecile's email to me, he's got quotes that he likes. You know what one of the quotes is? As part of his auto signature? Quote, "What have you done with your life to show me?" Parentheses, a.k.a. kindness and love, says Jesus at your death. So the retired PhD thinks there should be no forgiveness for Lindsey Graham because as a Republican senator, he voted to confirm two Supreme Court justices, no forgiveness, and at the bottom of his email it said, "What have you done with your life to show me kindness and demonstrate love?" That's from Jesus. Hey, Doug, you think you're showing any kindness or love to the family of Lindsey Graham? You idiot? You dope? And again, a PhD. I guarantee you, Doug thinks he's smart. He thinks he's a smart guy. Has to put it on his email. Doug, I'm not gonna identify him. I don't want to give him a headache and a hassle. I have to have him deal with all of you. But Doug, PhD, retired on X, Getter, Truth Social, Substack. What? No forgiveness for Lindsay. And what kind of kindness and love have you demonstrated, asks Jesus. Hey, Doug, let's start with you. Why don't you look in the mirror, Dr. Doug? With your PhD? Hey, Doug, how about this for kindness and love? Take your PhD and shove it in your ear. How about that? Is that good? Is that kind? Am I demonstrating my love for you? That's hysterical. That is really fun. Hey, Doug, next time you fire off some ignorant, hateful email like that, why don't you at least
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1: Kentucky, Louisville, Kentucky sends a text. I can't resist. Dr. Doug, like so many others on the left, they want to quote Jesus, but they're not capable of living like Jesus wanted. It's really true. Another note, too, about from Connecticut. And this is my friend Peg Hudson's position. Connecticut writes, this is back to the subject of political profanity. I binge-watched Yellowstone. I was immediately struck with the prolific use of the F-bomb. It was used as an adjective, adverb, nerve. Look, you don't need it to supplement a great show like that. And that's my friend Peg's point, too. She doesn't like it either. It's a good point. And I do love me some Yellowstone. That is one great TV series. Coming up, did you hear about the Wisconsin brewery that offered free beers in the event of Trump's death? Wait till you hear what happened to them. Also, the M&M Experience, my visit with Mark Davis, my podcast partner. 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There's more to come.
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10: News this hour from Town Hall, I'm Ron Taylor. President Trump says he will order American forces to hold off on strikes he had threatened against Iran after the parameters of a deal to end the war were reached. The president said in a Saturday evening social media post that for now he would halt new strikes. A day earlier, he had threatened more strikes on Iran as the U.S. pushes to reopen the Strait of Hormuz. The Department of Homeland Security is cracking down on non-citizens illegally voting in New Jersey.
11: Four individuals have been charged following a joint federal investigation. This comes after New Jersey Governor Mikey Sherrill.

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1: The plan put forth by FIFA's president Gianni Infantino has led to a boycott by the 55 members of the European soccer body UEFA.
2: FIFA and its president Gianni Infantino want to create a subsidiary running its events and competitions, including the crown jewel, the Men's World Cup, a $20 billion operation that will be 20% owned by private investors. Anchor Investor, a New York investment firm created by Joshua Kushner, the younger brother of US President Donald Trump's son-in-law, Jared Kushner. Another close tie between FIFA, Infantino, and the wider Trump world. Infantino has written to the 211, setting a deadline of September the 19th to accept a one-time-only offer of $20 million for each to invest.
1: Correspondent Graham Dunbar. Breaking news and analysis found at townhall.com. A high-profile election security measure is heading to California voters.
3: A California voter ID initiative known as Prop 39 has qualified for the 2026 ballot after gathering more than 1 million signatures. It would require government-issued ID for in-person voting and the last four digits of an ID for mail ballots. Democratic Attorney General Rob Bonta rewrote the official ballot title in language opponents call misleading, and proponents have sued claiming he violated election law. Willie Nelson, Los Angeles.
1: The Michigan Supreme Court has ordered state regulators to reconsider a permit for a tunnel carrying an oil pipeline under the Great Lakes. This decision affects part of the 73-year-old Line 5 pipeline owned by Enbridge, which runs from Wisconsin to Ontario. Enbridge wants to bury the pipeline in a tunnel under the Straits of Mackinac, but environmentalists oppose it. They want to shut down the pipeline under the straits entirely, citing potential environmental harm. More on these stories at townhall.com.
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2: 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We have articles from A to Z, over 695 podcast episodes that you can learn depending on what you're struggling with in your life and in your health. 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Now, it's very exciting. We have a very special first-time guest joining us on the show. That's Kirsten Lindquist. She is a four-time Emmy Award-winning journalist, health coach, and former host of QVC's number one show with an average daily viewer of over 3 million. Throughout her career, she has driven more than 1.95 billion in TV sales and leads a lifestyle brand that reaches more than 2 million people annually. She's a two-time author and engaging keynote speaker, and she focuses on promoting wellness, faith, and stress management through speaking engagements, podcasting, and her forthcoming books. And I am so excited to have her on the show today. I know that I could talk about her all day long with this bio, but I'd really like to just say a hello to you, Kirsten. Thank you for joining us today.
3: I'm so happy to be here. Thank you so much for having me. What a great service you guys are doing, educating everybody. This is what it's all about.
2: Yeah, education is key, and we are so blessed to be able to be on the dial for 29 years, and we appreciate our partnership with Salem out there. So thank you, everybody who's followed along, and for the generational listeners. And it's no different with you, Kirsten. When we first speak to someone, we really want to understand, did you come out of the womb wanting to have all this success and doing all these great things and helping so many people? What kind of led you down the path of this journey where so many people have benefited from?
3: Yeah, you know, well, it's funny because I talk about everything that I do is kind of biblical wellness. I really focused on health and faith, and those go hand in hand a lot. Yeah. I did come out of the womb loving Jesus or being a Christian, but I didn't really get into health and the way that we treat our body until my mom got very sick. She, at about age 59, was diagnosed with mild cognitive impairment, which led to dementia and ultimately Alzheimer's. It was a long 11-year battle with this horrific cognitive disease. And at the time when she got sick, or when she started to see signs of cognitive impairment, I was a brand new mom myself. I had two baby girls that we struggled through infertility and adoption to get. And I remember her getting this diagnosis so young and me thinking, I have to stop this. This cannot be a generational curse. So that's when I went back to school to start studying health. And I thought I was going to help everybody by fixing how they ate, which is true. But yeah, I really found that stress was one and is and continues to be and continues to get worse, one of the biggest threats that we have to our health. And so that kind of was my turning point into this arena.
2: Today, we're going to cover the topic of women's health. I think so many of us out there are at different stages of our lives, whether we're young 20s or, you know, past the point of menopause or dealing with some type of a diagnosis. And I really just wanted to highlight a book you wrote. It's called 5 Months Apart. And you were dealing, like you had mentioned, with infertility issues. What motivated you to write that book? Was it the need to want to help other people and share your journey along the way?
3: I mean, 100%. It was also very cathartic, I think. Authors, I'm now on my third and fourth books, in the midst of one's going to be released at the end of this year. And then the next one's in the works. And I think that you write because you can't not write.
2: Yeah,
3: it's kind of totally what I find, because it's hard and it's painful. And to me, it was very cathartic going through that process of writing that first book. But I was a television anchor on ABC News, and we ended up getting pregnant while we were matched with an adoption. We had struggled through infertility for many, many years. We're on our last round of infertility treatments when we were matched in the

0: adoption process. So I had two baby girls that were born 5 months apart, and I went on two maternity leaves. And wow. At that time, the way to explain this to our viewers when I was going on two maternity leaves was a blog. And the blog, the outreach and the outpouring of people who were in silence or hiding or felt ashamed that they were having miscarriages or they were struggling with infertility or that they were adopted themselves, I felt like we have to bring light on this. And that's yes. what birthed the book.
1: I love that, because I know that I was reading even some of the reviews on it and how many people like were so touched and their lives were changed. Because as you mentioned, there's some shame attached to it, and we have no control ultimately of, you know, there's a lot of things in our environment that can get in the way of being able to produce and have a healthy child. So I love it. I hope people will go and learn about that. Again, 5 months apart. We'll go ahead and put a link there on our weekly highlight page at foreveryoungradio.com, and also a link to your wonderful podcast, which I hope we'll get to talk about during the show, and some of the great things. I saw you're hanging with Kevin Hart on your page recently. How cool is that?
0: You know, I am the chief wellness coach for Kevin and his brand, Vita Hustle. So when I left QVC as a full-time employee, I went and became the chief wellness coach for Kevin and his brand over at Vita Hustle. So I have a role in some of production of their products, great. But also I go on the air at QVC and get That's to see awesome. Him from time to time.
1: I love that. And again, sharing the joy and your positive energy, I think, helps so many people. We're going to go out to that break, but listeners, go and check it out, foreveryoungradio.com. Get the weekly highlight page.
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1: Welcome back, listeners. Again, thank you so much for joining us and tuning in. If you get lost along the way, always remember to go to the hub. That's foreveryoungradio.com. Now, we're being joined by a really great guest, special first-time guest, Kirsten Lindquist, shared with you already her wonderful journey, again, as a journalist and so many other things that she's doing to touch people's life. She's here today. We're talking about women's health. And again, we can't talk about women's health without talking about SRI 81 Chautauvery. So we're going to cover that today. And again, we have a really great brand that we're connected to together. That's Elevate Organic. So we're going to highlight a little bit about that. I think when we talk about things, Kirsten, like menopause, hormone disrupt, things that happen when we don't have the gumption to deal with it anymore, especially in our early 40s, late 50s, we lean on things that are based by science. And one of those things has been coined the queen of herbs. And that is what we are highlighting today is Elevate Organic SRI 81 Chautauvery. Would you mind just setting the stage a little bit and telling our audience a little bit about why is it called the queen of herbs and what are we looking at here?
0: Yeah, I love SRI 81 Chautauvery. It is truly one of those hidden gems that I think more people are starting to hear about. More women are starting to see it on social media. And let me be the first person to say, just because you see something on social media doesn't mean it works for you. You have to see what works for your body. But I will say, if you're seeing the hype around SRI 81 Chautauvery, especially from Elevate Organic, this is the real deal. This is an herb. It comes out of Ayurveda. That's a type of medicine that really has to deal with heating and cooling in the body. It's an adaptogen. Many people know ashwagandha as an adaptogen. And Elevate does a great KSM 66 ashwagandha as well. Chautauvery, SRI 81 Chautauvery, is similar to ashwagandha in that it is really focused on women's health throughout your entire cycle of life. So it's a cooling herb. And let me say this right away. I love the fact that we can use adaptogens, supplements that are clean herbs from the earth. You could eat these as food to actually help these symptoms. Because I'm not against pharmaceuticals and chemicals and shots. I'm not against any of those things. And everybody has to make their own decision. But if you can start with how you eat, how you move and how you sleep and your stress level to be able to really impact some of these things like hot flashes and horrible periods and mood swings. And here is the big one for me with Chautauvery, why I fell in love with it, SRI 81 Chautauvery from Elevate. Anger. Have you ever, especially if you're a perimenopausal or menopausal woman, just found yourself angry or irrational and like, what can I do? And I know so many women are suffering in silence during this time of their lives where it's like, okay, I'm going to have a drink to calm down, or I'm going to, you know, turn to this or that. And the fact that there's this adaptogen that helps you adapt, that's what they do, to either, you know, let's make it very, very simple. An adaptogen, if you're hot, would help you cool down. If you're cold, would help you get warmer. So it helps you adapt to the stress, specifically when we're talking about SRI 81 Chautauvery. It comes from an asparagus root. With Elevate Organic, it is the cleanest form, the SRI 81 Chautauvery, that has the most clinical studies. It has 18 clinical studies that it actually works. And it works for women in every single stage of their life.
1: And that's what we need. I mean, I'm telling you, because we're, especially, you know, when you're running the household in most cases and everybody's leaning on, you know, where's mom? What's mom doing? And you're like, I'm trying to not have my head hair catch on fire to get through my day. And you don't want to kind of transfer that over to your family and to your children. But sometimes we only can do our best. So I love adaptogens. I think I love explaining adaptogens and educating on them, because when you first tell somebody this is going to give you more energy, but you're also going to sleep better, they're like, how does that work?
0: How does that work?
1: I'm just taking a stimulant. And then I'm taking this to go to bed, you know,
0: yeah.
1: So it's like an all in one. But I do love that, you know, Elevate Organic focuses on regenerative as well, because that regenerative farming goes back to food. And I know you started in, I'm going to try to get people to eat better. And, you know, and back in that day, and that's the hardest thing ever. You tell
0: really
1: somebody
0: is.
1: Right away, you can't eat sugar. They're going to the store and eating a cone like right away. So it's like, it's that balance. Have you found like when you try to educate people on that side of things, you know, there's like an 80-20 rule where 80% of the time you're encouraging them to really find and figure out their macros and what they're putting into their life. And then the other 20% maybe allowing them to go out on that girls' night and have a little, you know, rosé or whatever they'd like to have. How do you kind of take that angle?
0: I do definitely do the 80-20 rule, although I kind of like 90-10 a little bit better.
1: Okay.
0: just saying for the people that I work
1: yeah,
0: with.
1: Totally.
0: The key words here are give yourself grace.
1: Yeah.
0: Give yourself grace, because you're stressing out about it. You're guilt tripping yourself and yeah. You're mad at yourself. That is actually counteracting the good benefits of any of the good food and the stress reduction that you're trying to do. Because again, my platform is really to help people reduce stress. When my mom, when her brain scan was put up at age 59 and there were dark spots on it, the doctor pointed to them and said, some of these can be at least partially attributed to stress. And my mom was a stress case, and she put yeah. her body through so much stress, not her fault.
1: Yeah.
0: But if I'm trying to reduce stress in people's lives and they're stressed out because yeah. they can't figure out what to eat or when to move, then that's counteracting it. However, I will say this. I wish that we could adopt an idea of why is the cocktail or the sugar the treat or the reward? Why isn't mm-hmm. a massage or yeah. a walk with a spouse
1: facial. Yeah.
0: or a facial or a smoothie. I mean, yeah. listen, I come out of shopping world. Why isn't the reward shopping, as long as you don't have a shopping addiction?
1: Yeah.
0: Totally. You know, you're so right. It is. It's whole foods from quality soil. That's where I start. The main components of your wellness are how you eat, how you sleep, how you move, relationships and spirituality. And that yeah. eating part, when people ask me the biggest stress in people's life right now, on paper, in studies, it's relationships and it's finances. If you right. ask me anecdotally, it's food. We are putting fake foods into our body and it's stressing out every single cell. So you're living in a low level hum of stress. 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
1: Absolutely. You know what you're putting into the body. And I think when we look at our soils, how void they are in nutrients.
0: Yeah.
1: I mean, you look at people who never even do a mineral deficiency test. We're always focused on supplementation and vitamins, which is great. There is a big gap there, but the mineral component. And when you're using something like Elevate Organic uses, like, you know, you're going to get those constituents in addition to the benefits of all the cool products that they're coming out with. And I love that, you know, they have a number of products, but they really did spend some time on their women's line. You know, they, again, we're highlighting the Chitavri today. And I know that you mentioned 18 clinical studies, and I hope that maybe when we come back from the break, we can kind of share some of the outcomes on that, because I think people will be like, was it done on a rat? We're not rats, we're women. So essentially, it's like figuring out what works best for you, and a one size fits all doesn't always take that approach. And I think people can get confused about food, Kirsten. I think there's all these new trends that are happening. Keto may work really well for someone else, but like me, I have Hashimoto's. So if I, my endocrinologist is like, you can try it, but essentially you can only do it 4 weeks at a time and then you have to take 12 weeks off. So it's again, finding that gap of what we're hearing out there in the internet and social media world. What really works for your body? And I'm sure you encourage people to listen to their bodies and how they feel during things.
0: 100%. Like I said before, it's not one size fits all. You got to do me search and you're worth it. You're worth trying different diets and trying different things to see it works for you, not just taking or doing something because it worked for somebody else.
1: And that's exercise too. Do yoga, go on a walk, spend time with friends. I think the important part of what I learned, goodness, 29 years ago is move it or lose it. Yeah. And I don't know about you, but I like getting outside. I like doing things because I think for a lot of times you and I are trapped indoors. So anytime you can get outside, it's something, you know, quite nice, depending on where you live.
0: Yeah, it's so true. There are very few things that are one size fits all that is like, oh, they're doing that, it's going to work for me. But I will say, pretty much across the board for all living things, for the most part, when you're putting stuff into your body, if it's whole foods from quality soil, things like sunlight and relationships, we all need those things.
1: Absolutely. Connection. And again, we're going to go out to a break. 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We're going to go ahead and put all this good stuff in the notes. You'll learn how to connect with Kirsten. Check out her awesome podcast. Again, the top 200 in the nation. You are going to want to take a listen to that. I listened to a few before we got started over the week, and I'm just so impressed at the angles you take and how you just really have this way of connecting with people. And we're grateful to have you on the show today. So listeners, go ahead and check that out on the weekly highlight page. If you have questions, feel free to reach out to us. We're here to help. And again, check out some of those articles. We posted some new ones this week. 10 top things you can do to take care of your skin during the warm summer months that we're dealing with, especially out here in California. So make sure that you're taking care of those things. We'll be right back after the break. So stick with us.
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1: Welcome back, listeners. Again, so grateful that you could take time to join us today. Again, being joined by the wonderful Kirsten Lindquist, who's taking us to class on how we can better modify our life and get out of that stress condition. You know, I think when we were sharing stories of maybe about our parents, they wore a different badge back then. Brag about all the stress. It was almost like a badge of honor. And I think we learned that lesson to maybe try to do things differently. You know, we're highlighting Elevate Organic. We're talking about their wonderful formulations that they put out there. What we are highlighting today is Elevate Organic SRI 81 Chitavari. And again, the first organic with 18 clinical studies that are out in the marketplace. And I wanted to just talk to you a little bit about different levels of womanhood, things we go about, you know, things that happen, you know, whether we're 18, 45, 75 years old. It seems that this has the ability to be able to help anything that we're going through because of it being an adaptogen.
0: Part of the reason why I love what Elevate Organic is doing, they have a line that's specifically for women. They're also doing some men's, but they're really focusing on women in every stage of their life. These are transitions that we're going through, ladies. You start going through transitions when you're born, and then you start going through it as you age. And there are so many different transitions. And the beautiful thing about SRI 81 Chitavari from Elevate Organic is that it's a botanical that works for every woman's stage of life. So we're talking about from your reproductive years, your lactation, it's been known to aid and help with that. Even reproduction and postpartum, it's been talked about at length about libido, and it's had some fun nicknames actually over the years, like she of 100 husbands, like as in having the libido to deal with 100 husbands is a good thing. I don't know. But, you know, it talks about, they talk about perimenopause and menopause and even overall healthy aging. So this is an adaptogen, an Ayurvedic adaptogen, SRI 81 Chitavari from Elevate Organic, being truly the gold standard when it comes to quality, being organic, and having just being able to trust what you're putting in your body. It helps the entire lifespan of a woman's life, from that PMS all the way to menstrual symptoms to perimenopause, menopause, and even just longevity. And when you think about it, I think about, I have teenage daughters, and, you know, they struggle with things like acne. You know, it addresses hormonal fluctuations like that. And then you get to my age, where I'll tell you some of the clinical studies that really grabbed me were ones that talk about things like the reduction in perceived stress, almost 30%, 29.6%. The hot flashes, if you're struggling with that, 25.9% reduction in those hot flashes. Menopausal symptoms in general, 42.6% reduction in those. I mean, these are true clinical studies on SRI 81 Chitavari that show that it's actually working.
1: And I think when we see that component and those things kind of change, I think fatigue is one of the things I hear quite a bit. And I saw that there was some percentages that were pretty impressive in those 18 clinical studies that really helped women deal with the fatigue factor. Would you like to speak to that at all?
0: Yeah, in terms of the overall women in general, we are seeing those things like the 29.6% reduction in perceived stress. SRI-81 Chautauqua is the only one that has 18 different clinical studies. So it really does show what is working and what's not from this route.
1: And I also think that if you've never had a hot flash, like people are like, oh, it's just a hot flash. Like they can't really imagine. But it seems like every time a woman has a hot flash, like she's having it at the beach or somewhere in a public, during a speaking event or something like that. And I was very impressed by 57.9% reduction in hot flashes. I mean, that's a game changer for someone who's dealing with like five or six of those a day, because you want to talk about mood. You're going to be in a bad mood if that's happening that many times a day, pretty much. There's no way to maybe calm down from that.
0: You know, you made a really good point. It's different for everybody. Everybody's different. Yeah. So like you said, there are clinical studies on anxiety and kind of that feeling of anger. You know, I've been using it for 8 months now, and I do want to point out with adaptogens and with Ayurvedic herbs, it's a long game. It's not give you a pill and it takes away, whatever you're dealing with. And honestly, as a certified health coach and somebody in this industry, I like that. I like that we actually are working on the long game, not just a shot or a pill to make it go away. So for 8 months now, I've been taking this, and what I feel like I notice the most and what I love when I hear people that I work with, that they're feeling the most when they're taking SRI-81 Chautauqua, is that it's just an overall sense of well-being, a better sense of well-being. Because I've been in perimenopause for a couple of years now, and sometimes you just feel like you're going crazy. You just feel like you're inconsolable. You don't know why. You're upset for no reason. This is hormonal fluctuations. This is totally normal, ladies. And I say this to my daughters as well, going through, the transitions that they're going through. Like, it's totally normal. It doesn't make it feel any better. But if you can take something and over time, it kind of just impacts that sense of well-being. Yes,
1: absolutely.
0: Please.
1: It's such an awesome thing to be able to have these clinical studies and highlight as such a wonderful brand and company, knowing that we're able to hit all those different bells and boxes in a way. One of the things we've seen an uptick with, and we get a lot of questions about, is PCOS. Mm-hmm. Is that something you counsel people, or you're hearing a lot about, or you speak about? What can you share about that?
0: Yeah, I feel like there is an upswing in that. And we could do a whole nother episode on why we're seeing more of this. I myself struggled with endometriosis. I had many, many cysts. Didn't even know I had it. It's probably part of the reason why I was infertile and went through all of that. Wish they would have figured that out back when I was trying to get pregnant.
1: Yeah.
0: But I wasn't until I was in my 40s until it was figured out. But SRI-81 Chautauqua from Elevate Organic does have a 28.6% reduction in ovarian follicle count, which can be helpful in that. The thing about Chautauqua, and listen, if you have a medical condition, I am not a doctor. We are not your doctors. We cannot counsel you. You have to get you have to go talk to your doctor. If you're on other medications, you always want to check with your doctor before you start anything, even if it's just an herb, even if it's just from the ground. Like, you always need to check with your doctor, because this does kind of impact. It's a cooling herb, and it does kind of impact estrogen in your body. So that's where you want to make sure that you're taking the right dose at the right time for you and at the right time in your cycle, if you have anything else underlying. Those of you who are just, nobody's run of the mill, nobody's normal, right? But you're a woman like me, you're struggling through some of the things that are happening in menopause, perimenopause, or you're in your productive age, or you are trying to get pregnant, lactating, you have a teenager who's going through and has PMS. This is a great tool for you. SRI-81 Chautauqua, 18 clinical studies, organic, clean. It's something that you can trust, and it's been proven for so long to help women through every single stage of their life.
1: And I love that. And I think those are all the key points and the feelings. And then I think of things about like things like postpartum depression or different things after having a child where everybody just wants you to bounce back, you know, hey, come on, get back to doing what we thought you wanted you to do in a sense in some cultures. And I think that is one of the hardest things at times people have to deal with because you're feeling all these different experiences and emotions of becoming a mother for the first time in some cases. And you want to have joy in it, but your body and your hormones are just so wild that I would think if you could find something like an adaptogen, like SR-181 Chateauberry, and it just obviously started to get to work in that body, like you talk about 30, 60 days, give it the time. I mean, you didn't just wake up stressed one day. I mean, like you beat down the body a little bit over time. So it takes a little bit of time to get back. But I would think that's another component where women are really leaning on something of this nature.
0: Yeah, because here's the other thing. If you're going through that, if you've just had a baby, first of all, that's stressful in itself, what you just did to your body, what just happened. It's a miracle. Yeah. But afterwards, the recovery that we don't probably give women enough time and support in that, but then also lack of sleep. It's a season. Your body knows how to metabolize it, but you are lack of sleep. No matter, wondering what your infant's like, what the relationship is with your husband. To be able to turn to something that is not a pharmaceutical, that is not a chemical, because you've probably been on a lot of those going pregnancy, birth, delivery, all those things. I think that that's a gift. And I'm excited about the fact that SR-81 Chateauberry is kind of the talk of the town right now, that more people are discovering it. You might have heard of ashwagandha, KSM 66 ashwagandha, which Elevate Organic does so beautifully because, again, we're looking at things that are organic or when possible rock certified organic in all of their products. But to be able to introduce SRI-81 Chateauberry, which has been the queen of the herbs for so, so long as an adaptogen that really does support women, no matter if you are having a baby, just had a baby, or, you know, 40 years past having babies, it's something that can give you relief now when used correctly.
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1: Welcome back, listeners. Hope you're learning so much today. I know I am. I mean, what a wonderful opportunity to have Kirsten join us with her years of experience of not only helping people, but being behind the scenes and reading the research and understanding that it's not always what you take, but it's always what you absorb. And the absorption with the Elevate Organic products are just incredible. Again, I've been able to use it and incorporate it in my life. If you've been a regular listener of the show, anytime we highlight on anything on this program, we've used it for a minimum of 90 days to make sure different things didn't happen or occurrences that maybe didn't agree with our bodies happen. So we like to share that with the listeners. So know there's that safety component. We are talking about Elevate Organic, highlighting one of their great products, the SRI 81 Chitauri. I love that before we went to the break, you referenced the KSM 66. Again, wonderful. That's been touted for years. I think originally when the clinical studies came out, they were primarily based on men. So I'm happy for women that, you know, now there's some showing benefits for women's health, but now we have the queen of herbs. Now we're going to be able to catch up in some of those components. So there you go.
10: Yeah.
1: But you know, one of the things I like to talk about is when we're ingesting something, a lot of people give me some recommendations of saying, Kelly, I'm already taking 6-8 pills a day. Like, is there another delivery system? Some women out there have pill fatigue. I love that this is available in a gummy or in a capsule. Do you want to talk a little bit about that, if you don't mind?
10: I do. Absolutely. So SRI 81 Chitauri from Elevate Organic, which truly is the gold standard when it comes to Chitauri, which is the queen of the herbs, which is an herb that I truly believe most women should be taking through most of their lives, just to be able to give them that sense of well-being, to deal and adapt better to stress and to the different things that happen throughout your cycles, whether it be hot flashes or heavy periods or whatever you might be experiencing, anger, stress, you name it. So SRI 81 Chitauri comes in both capsule as well as in gummy form, both giving you 300 milligrams of this herb. And the other great part about that is if you're like, ah, yeah, I don't necessarily love a capsule or a gummy, although the gummies are so good.
1: So good. Yeah. So good.
10: They actually have it in their proteins as well. So there's a women's and a men's protein, and you can find Shatavari and ashwagandha in different forms of their protein. So if you'd like a protein powder and to make it into a drink instead, you can absolutely do that. I love that you mentioned ashwagandha because, yeah, ashwagandha for recovery in men was kind of the thing always. And I think now women are understanding that ashwagandha is really great for them. And yep. And if I were your coach, which I'm not your coach, but if I was and I was talking to you out there, I would say taking ashwagandha, SRI 81 Shatavari, as well as KSM 66 ashwagandha from Elevate Organic together, this is like your power pack, yep. Your superwoman.
1: Yeah, we all want to be superwoman at this point. So I love it. And they also, if you go to the website, there's a lot of information that you can learn. There's sections, learn more, you can learn about the brand. You can look at some of the clinical studies. But last time I was on there, I think they have a bundle where you can actually get both of them together. So Right. Make sure if you're at Elevate Organic, go and check that out and use that code FOREVER25 because you're going to get 25% off your first order. And that's where they really put the proof in the pudding. You know, if you're not confident in your product, you're not going to give a discount like that and continue to do all the hard work and education. This is a brand that literally is built on education and doing the right thing for people and planet. And that's really rare. I mean, I've been in the nutritional industry almost 30 years. And I can only say maybe 20 brands have been like that along the way, you know? So again, really understanding where you put your money and why you put your money into that. Now, I want to talk about the other important things. I mean, we hear about GMOs. We hear about different things that could potentially be in those capsules or in those gummies. What's Elevate Organic? Where are they at with that stance?
10: Oh, I love this question. So I'm just like you. I built kind of the wellness department at the number one home shopping network in the world, QVC. Yeah. There was some wellness there, but when I went back to school for health and wellness, I was a QVC host. I was like, okay, this is what I want to be presenting to people. I want to be showing people how to get healthy. So we were looking at all these brands, and I mean, dozens and dozens and hundreds of different brands. And when I left QVC and said, I'm only going to work with the best of the best. I'm only going to work with the ones that not only I know they're giving great clean ingredients and they're giving, but they're great to their customers. They're great to their workers. They're great to the planet. And I will tell you, Elevate Organic is the cream of the crop. No pun intended. They truly, the people there, the way that they feel about the planet, their customers, their own bodies, the way that they treat, everybody and their workers is amazing. There is none of the fillers and the junk that you might find. I mean, it's the Wild West out in the yeah. supplement world right now. Really it truly is. And buying off of, you know, online and Amazon and things like this, you just don't know what you're going to get. But with Elevate Organic, you have that gold standard, that seal of acceptance that you are getting the non-GMO, most of the time vegan. They do have some whey proteins out there. But you're getting as clean an ingredients as possible. And it's the only one that has really vowed to, whenever possible, be regenerative organic. That's a step up from organic. That means that they're not just treating the earth well, they're giving it time to recover. And you're getting the benefit of that in the nutrients.
1: And I like the, you know, the owners and where it came from. Oh. These aren't new people that are just into, no. Well, regenerative is hot. So we got to get into that, but we don't know much about it. They all come from a background of almost more than a decade of being able to understand that concept. Amberlynn Vital, good friend of mine. She's a regular on this show. Listeners love her. You know, love hearing about her farm and in Montana. And again, she is one of the strictest people I know. She's not going to go along with things when things don't really work, you know, if they're not touting what is exactly right. So I love the brand. I love the formulas. I think as in people are able to incorporate these things in, they start to feel a difference. We often take things that we need to each day. Maybe we take fish oil. I'm not, oh my gosh, Kirsten, I just took my fish oil. I am so pumped up. Like I've never said that, you know, but we know that we need it, you know, and we need to take things and we need to take care of things like our microbiome, which is driving so much of our immunity and our internal health. And I hope they'll continue to come out with more SKUs and more formulas. Like I'm really excited to cover on our next conversation that I have with Elevate Organic microplastics.
10: Microplastics, their glyphosate, their gas and bloating detox. I mean, We could, like, how do you even know your probiotics are working? With these, you really do because you feel it. So the quality is just so good. And everybody's different. We've talked about this a million times. And going back to the food is a great thing to do. And making sure you're getting whole foods from quality soil. But the fact is, the quality of our soil here in the United States is so depleted that you are most likely going to have to supplement. Yeah. And not all supplements are created equal. And when you walk into a home store and find supplements on the shelf there or a grocery store, please don't just jump into whatever's least expensive. Please go follow the trail all the way back to, like you said, the owners. Who's doing this? Where are these coming from? Where are these sourced? And this is SRI 81 Shatavari from Elevate Organic. It's different and it's better.
1: Yeah. And it has that clinical component behind it, 18 clinical studies. And we're going to go ahead and put some of that information on the weekly highlight page at foreveryoungradio.com if you want to click over. But when you go to Elevate Organic, spend some time. They're also available now at Sprouts and some other small independents across the country, which is exciting because if you went in 3 years ago and were looking for this particular ingredient, there was one brand, they weren't calling it the proper name.
10: You'll hear some say Shatavari and then Shatavari. We've done a lot of research internally, as you can imagine, trying to figure that one out as well. But, but here's what you're looking for, even more than that, SRI 81 Shatavari. And Elevate Organic is the only one that has that organic form of SRI 81 Shatavari. That is the gold standard when it comes to quality. That's what's going to help you feel better and help you through every single transition in life as a woman.
1: Being able to incorporate that and hearing back, you know, that's one of the things you hear back from people you refer this to. And they make you look so good that you just don't mind continuing to share the science, share the information, and again, be able to send them to be able to incorporate something in their life to feel a little bit different. Our time has quickly ticked away. What's going on? Any new things going on the podcast? Any parting words of encouragement you'd like to share with our listeners?
10: You know what? Stress is an epidemic. Holding it as a badge of honor is something that we need to stop doing. Absence of stress isn't great either. You have to have some good stress in your life and build resilience, but please work hard on managing stress with rest. Come join me on the podcast. We talk about this every single week. You can find more information about me at Kirsten-Lindquist. That's my website. A lot of great freebies there as well, but hopefully you'll take control of your wellness.
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10: Thank you so much. I'm so blessed to be here. God bless everybody.
1: Thank you. Bless you. 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

0: Savannah Guthrie posts on social media that she is desperate and is begging for help in the February 1st disappearance of her mother Nancy Guthrie from her home near Tucson, Arizona. On Friday, authorities released two ransom notes a Tucson TV station received early in the investigation. One note said that Mrs. Guthrie, age 84, had died shortly after she was kidnapped and is buried in nature now. Authorities are hoping that someone will recognize the writing style in the second note. I'm Donna Water.
1: Michigan has joined Minnesota in reporting cyber attacks on water systems, but an official said all were operating safely. Earlier this week, authorities said cyber attacks targeted over 30 water systems in Minnesota. The source of the attacks is being investigated, but they came amid warnings that Iranian hackers had been focused on such systems. More news at townhall.com. A never-before-used federal court is now being put into action.
2: The Trump administration has activated the Alien Terrorist Removal Court for the first time ever to deport an Afghan woman accused of knowing about and helping radicalize her family's terrorist plans. Her son and son-in-law pleaded guilty to plotting an Election Day 2024 attack for the Islamic State. Acting Attorney General Todd Blanche said the court was created three decades ago to remove alien terrorists who never should have been in the country. Willie Nelson, Los Angeles.
1: Temperature records across the western U.S. could rise as extreme heat bakes millions from Arizona to Montana. Southwest cities like Phoenix and Palm Springs could get close to 120 degrees tomorrow, and Death Valley is expected to top that. The extreme heat risk could affect up to 40 million people across the western states and into the plains of North Dakota. The National Weather Service issuing red flag warnings across Oregon and Washington east of the Cascades. More on these stories at townhall.com.
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7: Welcome to What's Cooking Today. I'm Michael Horn on the nation's food, wine, travel, health, wealth, and entertainment show. Boy, seems like I've been up forever prepping for this show. It's a good one today. And we've got Madison Hernandez co-hosting, telling us who is our guest today on the show.
8: We are mastering our health with America's real doctor, Dr. Jeff Barkey. He's giving us three daily habits that could radically transform our lives.
7: We're not talking Dr. Fauci here. We're talking America's real doctor, the man who helped me avoid the jab that seems not to have done much for anybody. We'll talk about that a little bit and a lot more. Who else?
8: Then we have Chef Greg Wangard from Bianchi Winery. We're talking about Mellow Mella Kitchen. It's now open.
7: Yeah, and the chef has been around for a while. I understand he did a broadcast with us from the Madonna Inn. So we'll talk a little bit about that. America's Real Doctor is here. We're going to talk about habits that can transform your health, energy, and overall well-being. Chef Greg Wingard's going to be here talking about Bianchi Winery, introducing Mellow Mella Kitchen. going to be fun to talk about that. Also,

0: We're going to talk about the history of chocolate. It's chocolate month. We're going to talk about road trips remaining very important to us and how AI is changing the way that we travel. All right, traveling days today on our calendar. National Milk Chocolate Day is today. And this is kind of a, I'm not a big milk chocolate fan, but I every once in a while I do get into it. I like dark chocolate better, but this is milk chocolate combined with either powdered liquid or condensed milk, also known as milk chocolate, the most popular member of the chocolate family. It's creamy, it's smooth, mostly used in candy bars. However, the health benefits are with the dark chocolate. Now, the milk chocolate was coming about in the mid-1800s, created as a beverage first in Germany, and then the chocolatier there, one of them, Daniel Peter, collaborated with a guy named Henry, H-E-N-R-I, Nestle, N-E-S-T-L-E, or Nestle, the founder of the Nestle Chocolate Company, and the rest is history, shall we say. Yes. National Watermark, or Water Park Day today. not your watermark. We're not signing documents here, Mike. Summer tradition in the U.S., relaxation, fun. Do you know I've never been to a water park? Have you, Corey Marino?
1: Yeah, I've been to a water park many times. I worked at, well, that was my first job. I worked at Hurricane Harbor.
0: Hurricane Harbor? Mm-hmm. Did you go down a lot of those big slides?
1: I did, and it was fun.
0: All right. This is the time to do it. It's summertime, and the first water slide was in New Zealand in 1906, and the trend really took off in the 70s, right after Corey took over the water parks. It's Buffalo Soldiers Day today, first peacetime. All African-American Army regiments, mainly the 9th and 10th Cavalry. They were formed after the Civil War to help maintain order in the Wild West. They were named the Buffalo Soldiers by the Native American tribes. Unclear as to why, but the troops had very low desertion rates despite facing racism, poor supplies, and harsh conditions. So a salute to the Buffalo Soldiers today on Buffalo Soldiers Day. They played a key role in the Indian Wars, Spanish-American War, and a little later on global conflict. So good people. We'll take a break, come back with more. It's What's Cooking Today. Grab a chocolate bar and join us, won't you please?
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0: Cory Marino Trio. Take a listen here. All right. Thank you so much. Listen to Corey Tingelo's teeth. Corey is our sports director as well. We're awaiting Dr. Jeff Barkey here. And I got to remind all of you that baseball season is trading deadline. When is the deadline? The end of the month?
1: Yeah, I think in a couple, within the next 2 weeks, I think.
0: 2 weeks?
1: Yeah.
0: Okay, so it goes into August.
1: Yeah.
0: So we got to look at the home team. We broadcast from Hollywood, California. What are the Dodgers looking for? Let me guess. A relief pitcher.
1: Yeah, the relief, I think they're actually good with relief pitchers at the moment because I think they have Edwin Diaz coming back, and then Tanner Scott's playing pretty well at the moment. What I've read and heard is that the Dodgers will be looking to, they want to trade either Call or Lauer.
0: Alex Call.
1: Yeah, Alex Call or Lauer, the pitcher that they got from the Blue Jays. For some prospects, and then trade some of our good prospects for Tarek Skubal or some outfield help. Some people have said they might trade Teoscar Hernandez as well.
0: I don't think so.
1: I don't see that happening.
0: I don't see it either. And the I'm telling you, how about the Angels? Are going to trade Mike Trout? No way. Right?
1: I don't think so. No way. He's going to.
0: That's the franchise.
1: That, team.
0: That guy that the Dodgers got, the pitcher from Toronto. He's pretty darn good, isn't he?
1: Yeah, he's done pretty well. He was doing, you know, the Dodgers. They just like to find a nitpick, and they find these guys. And I think they've won every game he's pitched. He hasn't pitched amazing in every game, but I think they're like 8-0.
0: I don't question anything the Dodgers front office does anymore.
1: No.
0: They're geniuses. They're able to look through the player, through the injury, see if their coaching staff can help them, and therein lies the basic beginnings of a great baseball franchise. Good front office and a manager. Am I right?
1: You're 100% right.
0: Yeah. Did you say Dr. Barkey's here?
1: We do. We have the America's Doctor.
0: No, America's Doctor. You agree with me on that? Good front office for baseball is always key, Dr. Barkey.
2: But yeah, of course. But you also have to have the players. And the Angels had the players, but despite that, they couldn't win. And so now they are literally in last place of all of Major League Baseball. That's hard to do, to be dead last.
0: Well, front office,
2: 30 games out of whatever.
0: Yeah, may not be the greatest front office there. Dr. Barkey, we're going to talk a little bit about three daily habits that could radically transform our life. We're going to get there, but we don't really talk politics on this show. However, I have to say, two things in my life protected me from getting the jab or the COVID shot. Number one, my Uncle George on the farm saying, and I remember as a kid talking to my parents, that, hey, you know, you don't need the flu shot. If you get the flu, you will develop immunity to it. And Uncle George told me the same damn thing. And then I talked to you after I had a little minor case of COVID, and you said, go get tested, see if you've got the immunity, and I did. And all these people went out and got these shots. This diary is out. They're talking about it now. It looks like this Dr. Fauci, who used to say he was the real doctor, was a joke and a charlatan. Charlatan, what do you think about this?
2: Yeah, I agree. Listen, I just want people to be informed about the decisions they make, and then they
0: there
2: can make
0: go.
2: Them, even
0: there
2: if they're
0: go.
2: Bad decisions. And most physicians aren't designed to be in the limelight. And, you know, I blame Dr. Fauci, absolutely. But he was put and elevated to this position. He didn't know how to handle it. He did so much harm. It's unbelievable. And this isn't the first time, by the way. If you read Bobby Kennedy Jr.'s book called The Real Anthony Fauci, he outlines the whole history of all the malfeasance associated with Anthony Fauci, including how he handled the AIDS crisis back in the, whenever it was, like the 1990s. He did the same thing. He suppressed drugs. He spread misinformation. He denigrated people that had a different opinion, and he did it again during COVID. And I know he's going to be at Senate hearings, and Rand Paul and the like will, I'm sure, be grilling him. And I don't know whether Biden's, post immunity that was given is actually something that will stick. But this guy needs to be investigated. I think he should be in prison for what he did. He caused so much harm to this country, and kids, people believe him.
0: Yeah, kids, seniors, and they blackballed you and closed down a lot of your social media, did they not?
2: It did, yeah. I was banned as well, you know, absolutely. When I helped start America's Frontline Doctors, and we went to the Supreme Court and held a press conference outside the steps of the Supreme Court, that was really the beginning of the medical banning error, if you will, as Twitter and all the like, Twitter at the time and YouTube, banned our press conference. They didn't want the truth to get out. We were just simply trying to provide informed consent. And then, of course, pharmacies that refused to dispense ivermectin when we would call in prescriptions. Thank goodness there are pharmacists like Mike Pavlovich at Integrity Compounding. He actually reached out to me during COVID and said, hey, I'm with you. If you need help, I'll compound whatever you need. And we've had a long relationship ever since. So informed consent is the key here. Informed consent.
0: Be educated. Make your own decision. Dr. Jeff Barkey, board-certified primary care physician in private practice for over 25 years, completed his medical school and family practice at the University of California in Irvine. He has served as an associate clinical professor at UC Irvine, a board member of the Orange County Medical Association, a retired deputy, and a tactical physician for a local law enforcement SWAT team. He's also served as an elected school board member for the Los Alamitos Unified School District for 12 years, and now co-founder and current school board chairman of a free public charter in school in Orange, California, called Orange County Classical Academy. So let's get into it in the very limited time we got here. What are three daily habits that could radically transform our lives?
2: Yeah, you know, Mike, I did a post on this, and it's not what most people think, eat healthy and drink more water and that kind of thing. Of course, those are important, too, but I wanted to get a little bit deeper even in things that that people should be doing. And, you know, one of them is something that we all should be doing, me too, and I try, and that's take deep breaths. So most of us, while we're sitting around at work, even exercising, we use a very, very tiny proportion of our lungs. So what I recommend is 10 deep breaths a day. It sounds simple. It sounds silly and simple, but it can be so important. Through your nose, as deep as you can go, expand your lungs as much as possible, and then out through your mouth, and nice and slow, and then rinse and repeat, and do that at least at least 10 times. That's what I recommend, 10 times that you do that. And if you did nothing else but that, that can have an incredible effect on your life.
0: All right, straight ahead with Dr. Jeff Barkey. Stay with us. 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
5: 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A series brought to you by the Leadership Institute and Radio America.
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0: 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Follow him at rxforliberty.com. He is also on Instagram at rxforliberty. We're talking about three daily habits that could radically transform your life. The first one, Dr. Barkey, sometime throughout the day, at least 10 times, breathe in through your nose as deep as you can go, and then breathe out through your mouth. Am I right?
1: Yep, 10 breaths, in through your nose, out through your mouth, real deep. Let's expand the lungs. We only use a tiny percentage of our lung capacity. It's sort of a form of meditation as well, and it can be very helpful. And then number two, read the Bible 10 minutes a day. I don't care whether you're an atheist or a believer. The book is filled with incredible wisdom. I use a book that has written commentary in it to make it a bit easier to understand. Give me just 10 minutes. Read that. Ever read book ever published. So read it. Give it a go. Pick the translation that you like. Get some commentary. Just 10 minutes a day, and you'll find over time, you're not just reading a book. You're reading you and your relationship with your creator. Number three, and this is hard for many of us, sit in complete silence for 10 minutes a day. No TV, no podcast, no music, no scrolling, no phones, no notifications, no anything. Just in complete silence for 10 minutes. Again, this is sort of like a form of meditation to clear your mind, to be at peace. I think it's wonderful. And then those are the three, but I put in there a fourth bonus. And that is, you're going to have to invest, though. You're going to invest in a pad of sticky notes. Maybe one of the most important inventions of our time, by the way. Take a sticky note. Write one thing that you're grateful for each day. Just one thing. Even if you're going through hell in your life, write one thing that you're grateful for and put it on your bathroom mirror. Then after a week, look back at it and reread them and just remember how to be grateful for the things that are going well in your life. I was at a Catholic church over the weekend. I was in Chicago visiting my son, and his in-laws were in town. They wanted to go to Mass. I've never been to a Catholic Mass before, but the priest said something that was really important, and that is, our life here on earth is God's gift to us. How we live that life is our gift to God. So think about that. Put things in perspective. Careful about pursuing worldly things. Instead, pursue godly things. So I hope that's helpful to most. I don't want to be preachy or too religious, but even if you're not a religious person, I think these ideas can make a huge difference.
0: You know, Dr. Barkey, we're all so rushed. We got so many things to do. Oh, boy, got to get this done. 10 minutes, are you kidding me? I got to sit there quiet. It's kind of a lost art of slowing down. So you're talking about silence, gratitude, and reflection. And why do these things matter?
1: Well, they matter because in our busy, busy world, we have gotten way out of our range of things that are important. You know, and as I get older, I try to focus on things that are important and not do things that aren't important. We're only here for about 15 minutes, you know? And at the end of the day, we're not going to have regrets that we should have spent more time at work. We're going to have regrets that we didn't spend more time traveling, seeing the world, being in nature, spending time with loved ones, and distancing ourselves from people that bring us negative energy and do not elevate us.
0: A lot of people are uncomfortable sitting in silence. So what happens mentally and emotionally when we unplug just for those 10 minutes a day as you're talking about?
1: Yeah, by the way, me too. I'm not unique that somehow I have superpower skills, but over time you can develop this. And if 10 minutes is too long, go 5 minutes. Set your timer on your iPhone or what have you for just 5 minutes and sit in silence. Listen to your own internal thoughts. Don't be distracted by worldly things. Another good way to do it is go for a walk without your phone, without music. Just be in nature where you don't have distractions. Getting in touch with nature lowers your cortisol level, lowers your blood pressure, improves your health, improves mental stability. It's so good for you, and we all intuitively know this, but we're just so busy in our day that we never or rarely make time for things that are truly important like this.
0: You like to walk the beach. I got myself a waterfall. Put that thing in so I can hear water. That's kind of the key, Dr. Jeff Barkey. Take the time for yourself. And, you know, our culture has become really addicted to busyness, hasn't it?
1: Oh, 100%. Me too, by the way. And I'm always fighting. And in teaching other people, I in turn teach myself. So look for other people that you can reach out and help as well.
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11: 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What is Cloyd? We asked Jill Pereira from LG.
12: Leading to a future vision that LG has of a labor-free home manifested in this autonomous humanoid robot that we're calling Cloyd, which is essentially a series of sensors, cameras, wheels, and the joints, let's say, in the arms, and the ability to reach. And essentially what that's going to be able to do in the future is replace repetitive tasks in the home that are keeping people from doing what they want to be doing more often, with the implementation of these robots that can do things like fold clothes, build the laundry, check on the food, and other autonomous tasks that can basically free you to do more of what you want to be doing.
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0: Welcome back to What's Cooking Today, the nation's food, wine, travel, health, wealth, and entertainment show. I'm your host, Michael Horn, with Madison Hernandez, Corey Marino, engineering, pressing all the buttons. Madison, where are we headed?
1: We're headed over to Chef Greg Wongard from Bianchi Winery because Melo Mela Kitchen is now open.
0: Is it Melo Mela or Milo Mela? Let's find out from Chef Greg Wongard. Chef, welcome to the podcast.
2: Hey, thanks for having me.
0: What's the correct pronunciation of the restaurant?
2: Melo Mela.
0: Melo Mela.
2: It's actually named after the owner's great grandparents, which were Carmelo and Carmela.
0: Gotcha. Okay, that makes sense. All right, that's good. Chef Greg Wongard, chef at Melo Mela at Bianchi Winery. You got a couple of things going here. You got a great winery. You got a great restaurant. You got a great career. Give us some of your background. I know we dined with you at the famous Madonna Inn out in the Central Coast area there, San Luis Obispo, Paso area, did we not?
2: Yeah, actually, we met at Marisol.
0: Cliffs Resort, exactly.
2: Yeah, so I was there for about 8 years.
0: Good place. That was a great restaurant, by the way. And how'd you get into chefing? Was that where you started, or were you in the winery business first with the family?
2: No, I've been a chef pretty much since the age of, well, I think my first official chef gig was at Kachina, which was in Kohler.
0: Wow.
2: At the age of 23, and then ran kitchens ever since then.
0: Yeah, so you've been putting together some great food, great pairings. Let's talk about Bianchi Winery. Give us the background on this winery. This winery has been around for a while. Give us the history.
2: Yeah, it's been around for the father bought it in, I think, 2000, year 2000, right around there. So it's been around for 21 years. And they have this little storage
0: area. That's Joe Bianchi, is that correct?
2: Oh, that'd be Glenn's dad.
0: Oh, okay.
2: So Glenn is the son, and then Bo Bianchi is the son of Glenn.
0: Okay. All right, so Glenn started it. Go ahead.
2: Yeah, so then they had this little storage area in the back of the winery and really wanted to do a kitchen, and that kind of featured some of Carmela's kind of recipes, which were Italian in nature. And so over the past year, they sort of chipped away at the kitchen and made a beautiful kitchen. And now we're up and running, and we're open and ready for business.
0: All right. So what is that like when you create and design a restaurant that's at a particular winery, and yet you're looking at fresh ingredients, going to be pairing the nicest things over there? What do you put together? What are your thoughts when somebody comes to you and says, hey, I want a restaurant here at my winery or here at my shop?
2: Yeah, well, it really started with some of Glenn and Bo's ideas of what they remembered from their grandmother cooking.
0: Yeah.
2: And so we started like the lamb meatballs and a carbonara and some of the classic Italian dishes. And then we just tried doing more of a modern twist using and featuring local ingredients.
0: Nice.
2: And also keeping in mind, you know, what wines they're pouring and what pairs well with a lot of the estate varietals that they're growing.
0: The great restaurants always get to the farmers markets. They're always in an area where there's something fresh, something in season, and when they always tell their wait staff, hey, order this tonight, we got a lot of fresh tomatoes. So do you depend on local produce and items that come into season and just knock our socks off?
2: Yeah, you know it, buddy. Just like we did at Marisol.
0: There you go.
2: I have so many great relationships with all the farmers around here, whether it's Mighty Cap Mushrooms or, you know, getting fresh tomatoes from Peacock or other farmers at the markets. And we really live in one of the best areas in the United States for fresh produce, locally caught fish. You know, there's a ton of ranchers here for meats. So, you know, as a chef, it's a chef's dream to come and live in the Central Coast because we have access to so many great products. And when a chef goes to a market or knows the farmer, not only are they supporting the local community, but we get to share their story, and we take pride in when we get their product and we want to craft something that not only represents us as a chef well, but also represents where we're getting it from.
0: The legendary chef Greg Wangard, now at the new restaurant, Mello Mila. And I got to tell you, this, not only do you get the local produce, but you got one more element here. You got the Bianchi Winery, and their wines change a little bit every year. So are you constantly sampling food products, constantly tasting wines, and then doing that to craft items on the menu?
2: Yes, absolutely. And I love the relationship I have with Todd, the winemaker. He comes down every Friday, and we kind of, you know, he'll bring down barrel samples. He'll say, you know, what's coming up or what's being released. And really, it's just kind of, you know, trial and error. You open up bottles, and just because it's a red varietal, it doesn't mean it's going to go with something heavy. Maybe there's a big white, or it has good acidity that could pair with something. So we like to make recommendations with the pairings in the food that we have on the menu. And but all his style is he likes really blending. He likes aging in stainless, and then he likes aging in oak. And instead of just doing one, he'll blend. You know, he'll age half the varietal in stainless and half the varietal in oak, and then blend at the end, which makes it interesting because a lot of the, especially the whites, you really get a lot of the minerality and kind of the grassy notes. And then at the end, you'll get that oily viscosity, maybe ripe banana, and, you know, that buttery, you know, smooth finish. So there's all really wine friendly.
0: The legendary chef, Greg Wangard. He is the chef at Mello Mila. And where is the Bianchi Winery located?
2: Yeah, Bianchi Winery is located about 3 miles outside of Paso Robles off of Branch Road.
0: Okay.
2: And it is a great time. I'm sitting outside right now talking to you, and like, man, what a time to come out here. I mean, the vines are righteous. Everything's green. I mean, it is absolutely beautiful.
0: You are perfect after the doctor here, America's Dr. Jeff Barkey, because you're taking your 10 minutes in paradise. Hey, stay with us here. We want to talk to Chef Greg a little bit more. Stay with us here.
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0: We're back. I got to tell you, so many great areas in California. You got to come and visit. Go to Wine Country, Northern California, Napa, Sonoma. Great places to stay. We broadcast there from Valette Restaurant there. Dustin Valette do a weekly show. You go into Santa Barbara, good wineries and stuff. Paso Robles was, I think, one of the latecomers to bring in incredible restaurants and places to stay. But they have done a job. And our guest here is proving it to us. We're talking about Chef Greg Wingard, the chef at Mello Mella at Bianchi Winery. And you're saying it's below Paso and above San Luis Obispo, correct?
1: Yeah, that's right.
0: Yeah. So you
1: it's
0: got
1: right outside of Paso Robles.
0: Yeah.
1: You off got, off of 40, Highway 46.
0: You got William Bloxham Carter, the old chef at the Playboy Mansions, got his Canyon Villa. You know, you have that there. Allegretto Inn, what an incredible hotel and restaurant. So you're knocking it out of the ballpark. So I come, and where do I stay? If I want to get a room, are there rooms at the winery, or do I pick a place to go?
1: They have the old house, but it's a nice house, three-bedroom, two-bath house right on the winery. Available on Airbnb.
0: Love
1: it. So it's an awesome place. You know, it's like, I mean, you stay there, it's so quiet at night. You hear all the frogs by the pond's loaded with these beautiful huge koi fish that you can see. I mean, the setting is unbelievable, and you really get the feel that, you know, you're staying on a vineyard and you're out here by yourself, just, you know,
0: love it.
1: Talking to the vines and kissed by the sun.
0: Now, how often do you change the menu at the restaurant?
1: We change it seasonally. We're going through a menu change right now that represents summer more. I mean, it's really the prime of stone fruit season and cherries. And there's also, you know, watermelons are starting to come into play. Tomatoes are starting to look really good. Sugar content on those is nice.
0: What's a staple? What's a staple? What are you known for on the menu? And then what are some newcomers coming up this summer?
1: The staples are the lamb meatballs.
0: I heard about those. Tell us about them. 100%
1: ground lamb, seasoned, and then they're with a tomato sauce that's made with ripe tomatoes and carrots. We cook it for around an hour and let all that sugar, the carrots and the onions, sort of caramelize, and then take a bunch of fresh San Manzano tomatoes and puree it with nice olive oil and salt. That goes on top, a little bit of fennel seed in there, and it's garnished with a little bit of shredded Cervecchio Parmesan, which is a really nice 22-month-age Parmesan from Satori out of Wisconsin, and then a little bit of Thai basil or cinnamon basil, and then we make focaccia every day, and we put that fresh focaccia with it, so you dig into the meatballs, they're so good. The flavor is great with the tomato, and then you kind of mop it up with the bread.
0: Yeah,
1: that's a really, really popular dish, and goes great with so many wines.
0: You're Chef Greg Wingard, everybody. I know people are saying, "Well, who's he talking to?" Chef Greg Wingard, the chef at Mello Mella at Bianchi Winery. You can find out more. 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Correct?
1: Yeah, that's right.
0: B-I-A-N-C-H-I. So now, what do you add to it? You said you're going through a change. How are you extending it and expanding it to more summertime items?
1: So we're going to feature tomatoes and watermelon on one dish. So it's basically sliced heirloom tomatoes. We're doing some Mr. Stripey's, some Germans, pineapples, green zebras. And those are just cut, little bit of, Malden salt and fresh cracked black pepper. And then we take a nice chunk of Italian burrata, bread it, and fry it. And so you get this nice fried dome that's kind of crunchy. It's sort of our version of a panzanella salad.
0: Mm.
1: So panzanella normally means bread, but the breading on the fried burrata acts as the bread of the dish. And then we take the melon, which is a dry-farmed watermelon out of Paso Robles, and put it in a vac sealer and seal it, compress it. And when you compress melon like that, you intensify all the flavors. So the tomato and watermelon salad is it's a classic. It represents summer. It eats really, really light, fresh, juicy. and again, goes with so many different
0: watermelon
1: that we have.
0: Watermelon month here, Chef. That's what we got to think about here a little bit. Now, a wine can be intimidating, especially to people that are first coming in. Do you help them pair, and what wines are available there at Bianchi Winery? And we got about a minute left.
1: The wines right now in our tasting, we start with the rosé, and then it goes to a small production Viognier, which is really nice. And then it's a Grenache GSM blend, and then we finish it with a PS1, which is a Petite Syrah and Mourvèdre. And so that's our standard flight, but then we also have so many other wines that are there. Some of my favorites right now are the White Grenache, which is 100% estate grown, which is really, really nice. It's lighter alcohol, perfect for summer. Kind of has like this nice minerality up front and finishes really, really smooth.
0: You're at the end. Go ahead.
1: Yeah.
0: You're at the winery website, am I right? BianchiWine.com?
1: That's where you'll find us. And if you're coming in on 46 from L.A., we're the first stop. Right after,
0: oh, I love
1: right
0: that.
1: After Tobin James on left, and one of the first wineries with food. And let me tell you, you will not be disappointed.
0: I'm coming. I know exactly. That's the way I come in. Mello Mella, M-E-L-O-M-E-L-A. The website, BianchiWine.com, BianchiWine.com. Thank you, Chef Greg Wengard.
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0: Some news stories of the day. What's cooking today? The nation's food, wine, travel, health, wealth, and entertainment show. Michael Horn here. Okay, so it's milk chocolate day today. It wasn't originally the origins of it. Originally was consumed as a drink by the ancient Mesoamerican cultures like the Mayans and the Aztecs, who used it spiritually and used chocolate in ceremonies and medicinally. And then when it went to Europe, they added some water and flavoring, and the rest is history. Now, what's our favorite trip? Flying, you know, train, cruising? Nope. And still, we like to bypass all that and get in the car. And according to AAA, millions of families are choosing to travel by car because of the flexibility, affordability, and liability to explore our favorite places and destinations on your own time frame, which is what I like. You get in the car, you go to the park, to the beach, to the mountains, to towns, scenic highways. So knock it out. And a lot of people are using AI. That's helping you change the way the artificial intelligence is becoming your new travel companion. Airlines are using it to expand their AI-powered tools, but the travelers now get personalized flight updates, automatic rebooking suggestions during cancellations, baggage tracking notifications, instant answers, and also AI is great when you're taking your car trip. So find out more when you go through it. And finally, you got those lithium batteries. You just toss them in the trash can. That's a huge no-no. Apparently, a garbage truck in California caught fire. Somebody discarded a lithium battery. It was crushed during trash collection. The driver acted quickly, dumped the burning load in a parking lot, preventing the flames from spreading to the truck itself. And investigators say damaged batteries, especially the lithium ones, the rechargeables, like in your phone, etc., and flashlights, can ignite when compressed inside garbage trucks. Don't do it. Not even regular batteries.
7: I just have a big bag of old dead batteries. Yeah. And one day, I will take them to a waste facility.
0: Exactly. Now, here's a story for you. Choosing your fiancé or your pet. A bride-to-be considering her wedding after claiming that her fiancé gave her just 4 days on an ultimatum to rehome one of her cats or risk losing the relationship. So it's like me or the cat. He allegedly demanded she get rid of her 5-year-old cat, Julius. I think he's orange. Orange Julius? No. Okay, complaining about fur and odor, even though he'd known about both cats throughout their relationship. Julius, by the way, helped her through some tough times in her life, and she's getting a lot of support now on social media. What do you say, Madison? Get rid of the guy or the cat?
7: Well, I guess if you love a cat more than the guy, then you probably shouldn't marry him in the first place.
0: Corey Marino?
8: Get rid of the cat.
0: There you go. That's a tough one.
7: Well,
0: but if the cat stinks, you may want to dump it.
7: Yeah, but if you are even considering that you love a cat more than your fiance, there's probably someone better out there for you.
0: Yeah, that's very true. Think it through. This shouldn't be like 4 days before you're getting married either. That's our show. 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They'll say which one. You say, What's Cooking Today? 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
0: For our executive producer, Courtney Kader, for Madison Hernandez, Corey Marino, I'm Michael Horn. Thanks for listening. Have a great day. We'll see you tomorrow. 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
11: News this hour from Town Hall. I'm Ron Taylor. President Trump claims that Mideast allies have reached the parameters of a deal to end the Iran war, saying he would hold off on ordering new strikes in the five-month-old conflict for now. In a Saturday evening social media post, the president adding that the emerging deal would include the immediate, complete, and totaling opening of the Hormuz Strait and an end to Iran's nuclear threat. He wrote that he had agreed to hold off on ordering strikes subject to being rapidly making a deal. He said that Israel has agreed to join the U.S. in the commitment to try to complete the agreement with Iran. Russia has struck Kyiv with ballistic missiles and drones, killing at least nine.
12: At least nine people in Ukraine's capital have been killed and dozens more wounded by Russian missiles and drones. The strikes, which occurred overnight into Saturday, follow a major Russian attack 2 days earlier that killed at least 10 people across Ukraine. Russia's defense ministry claims the attack targeted military industrial facilities in Kyiv. Ukrainian President Volodymyr Zelensky has urged the U.S. for more Patriot defense systems to counter these attacks. The cycle of violence continues to hinder diplomatic efforts to end the war. I'm Karen Shamas.
11: All 10 climbers swept away by an avalanche in Pakistan have now been confirmed dead.
13: The world has lost one of mountaineering's greatest climbers. That's what high-altitude adventure company Elite Exped is saying about renowned British Nepali climber Nirmal Purja, who was leading an expedition on Pakistan's Broad Peak when he and nine other climbers and his group were swept away and killed by an avalanche on Thursday. Purja is known for climbing the world's 14 highest peaks in a record 189 days in 2019. I'm Donna Water.
11: Temperature records across the western U.S. could rise as an extreme heat bakes millions from Arizona to Montana. More at townhall.com.
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0: Welcome to What's Trippin' Today. I am your host, Michael Horn, on the nation's food, wine, travel, health, wealth, and entertainment show. Great guest today, Madison Hernandez. Please, co-hosting, tell us who's on the big show today.
1: We have Larry Lipson with the Affordable Wine Report getting wines under $20.
0: He says you don't have to spend a lot of money to drink great wines. We'll see if that's true or not. Who else?
1: Then we have Reverend Siobhan Arline Bradley. We are talking about faith leaders' call for more affordable health care.
0: Yeah, we. I'm telling you, they're talking about health care, and it's kind of important for us to have it. And we're getting some people here, like the Reverend, getting involved in it. All right, we got a lot of things to talk about here today, as we mentioned.

0: here right at the top of the show. Larry Lipson looking at wines under $20 if you're on a budget. These aren't these 90-plus point wines that we read about. These are just everyday wines. Also, Reverend Siobhan Arline Bradley discussing faith leaders helping out with health care. Plus, the USDA is recalling 12,000 pounds of Canadian bacon. So we have the recall of the lettuce. Now it's 12,000 pounds of Canadian bacon. I was going to have a BLT today. All I got is a T. No bacon, no lettuce, tomato only. All right, we're going to talk about how Pepsi got its name. We're going to talk about a revenge story of a woman sending a ghosting date to a cemetery. Hey, look at the calendar here. Let's see what we got today. Chicken wing day today. Oh, by the way, say hello, everybody, to Sydney Hubbard, pressing all the buttons there in our control room. Sydney, hello.
1: How's it going?
0: A little more enthusiastic, Sydney.
1: Hey, how's it going?
0: That's good. I like it. Good. Yeah, very nice. Okay, now, you like chicken wings, Sydney, do you?
1: Yeah, I love them.
0: Yeah, me too. I do like the drumsticks, though, better. A little easier to eat. But, you know, if you're going to wipe your paws and your fingers, just go for it. Little chicken wing, ranch dressing, blue cheese, plenty of napkins. This originated at the Anchor Bar in Buffalo, New York. The owner there was closed. Her son comes by at night after goofing around with his buddies, and they ask for something to eat. She's got nothing. She's doing the dishes, nothing. She looks, she's got leftover these wings and things. She fries them up. She puts out some toppings. They say how delicious they are. They start telling their friends. The next thing you know, it's a sensation at the Anchor Bar in Buffalo. Now, fast forward, the holiday established by former Buffalo Mayor Sam Mikowski. He now says, let's call it Chicken Wing Day, all right? So the holiday was established for the most celebrated food holiday of the summer there in Buffalo or Buffalo, New York. That's a true story. I didn't make that one up. We're going to take a break here after I remind you it's lasagna day today. Cheeses, meat, sauce comes to America in the 19th century. Over time, cheese incorporated when it was started out in Naples, Italy in the Middle Ages. It's now a staple. And it's rain day today. Start doing your dance. Kind of hot in a lot of areas. Let's get some rain in there. We'll be back.
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0: Michael Horn joining us here today. Madison Hernandez, who's our first guest today, Madison?
1: We have Larry Lipson with the Affordable Wine Report. He's given us wines under $20.
0: The wine machine himself, Larry Lipson, his wine reports every week, wines under $20. He says you don't have to spend a lot of money to drink great wine. Now, we're not talking about a great Russian River Pinot from a significant area of the country or a significant vineyard, because these are all crafted wines with great winemakers and more. We're talking about everyday wines where they blend some things together and the price is lower, and so Larry reviews them for us. Larry, welcome to the show, and what you got for us today?
2: Well, I got two interesting wines, and I know they're wines that you would like yourself.
0: Really?
2: Yeah.
0: How do you know that, Larry?
2: Argentina, and one's from California.
0: All right, you got it.
2: The white is from California, and the red is from Argentina.
0: Let me guess, the Argentinian wine is a Malbec, is that right?
2: That's right.
0: Yeah, that's right. I've never had a bad Malbec from Argentina. That's the truth.
2: And I say Malbec.
0: Yeah, Malbec. Malbec. Malbec was one of the great announcers for the New York Yankees. But that's a whole nother story for a different show. All right, what are you going to start with here, the California or the Argentinian wine?
2: Let's start with a red wine.
0: Okay.
2: Malbec that you like. It's the oak cask Malbec from the Mendoza area of Argentina. Trapiche is the well-known name.
0: Yes.
2: This wine, Trapiche. It's a 2025 vintage, and it came by way of, funnily enough, if you look at the back label, it comes by way of Chile. Somehow or other, it goes to Chile, probably in barrels and in oak casks. And is bottled in Chile and then comes to the U.S. I don't know why, but it does. But it also says in French and American oak casks, so it has a sort of an international feeling there. Anyway, it only cost me $9.99, and the average is $9, so that's about right to price.
0: Larry, where did you find it for $9.99?
2: Where? At Publix supermarkets, where I go quite often. They have quite a large selection of wines, and I can always find a good bargain. And this certainly is one. It's you can buy it also online for $9.99 from Gramercy Wine and Spirits in New York City, New York. Anyway, you want to know what I gave it?
0: Yeah, hold on a second here. I just want to make sure I've got all the details here, because your wines seem to get better and better every week here on the show as we put these through. Now, this is from Argentina, Trapiche, Trapiche. That's the name of the label. That's the name of the winery. The vintage is 2025. Don't forget, it's from South America, so they're ahead of us. They harvest their wines in our winter, and by the time we get to it, their wines are always ahead of us. So always keep that in mind when you're talking about Northern and Southern Hemisphere wines. 2025, it's the oak cask Malbec, or Malbec. It's processed at a wine facility in Chile, and it's done in French and American oak. $9.99 at Publix is where Larry got it. It averages $9.99. Gramercy Wine and Spirits is somewhere in New York. It's $9.99, right?
2: Yeah, actually, I don't think it's processed in Chile. I think it just goes there to be somehow for this outfit that evidently
0: distributing
2: bottles it.
0: You know? Yeah, so bottle distributed. There you go.
2: Yeah, it's already in casks when it goes there, evidently. But anyway, it's a very nice wine. I gave it 8.6 points.
0: Wow.
2: Yeah.
0: That's on the Lipson scale of 1 to 10, 10 being best. Okay, why did you like it so much, Larry?
2: Well, you know, it's very well balanced. It's got complexity. It has a nice finish to it, a nice start to it when you open it up, it gives you a nice start if you smell it, and I don't know. It's an all around nice wine. And
0: let me just ask you this question, Larry.
2: The greatest red wine I've ever had by any means, but that's why I gave it 8.6.
0: Okay, let me ask you. I'm going to ask you this question. One of the things I like about Malbec, and I've mentioned it on the show before. You go wine tasting, you go into the winery, you go into the barrel room, and you you breathe in. The aromas that I normally get, I believe, are the Malbec. Seems to just come right at me. There's five Bordeaux varietals, but Cabernet Sauvignon, Cabernet Franc, Malbec, Petit Verdot, and whatever else is out there. Merlot. There you go. So you smell that. Yeah, you always don't forget that Merlot, for gosh sakes. Now, I like all those wines, blended, separate, everything, but the aroma of the Malbec seems to come right through. So you said it had a nice start. You put that nose in there, gave it a good whiff over there, had good complexity and a great finish. What more, Larry, can you ask for in wines?
2: Yeah, really. And certainly for under $10.
0: Unbelievable. If I'm having a party and people are coming by the house, or you're planning a wedding and you want to have like a label brand or something, this Trapiche has been around for a while, and I've had it, and it's been good in past years. I can't wait to get this. You got this at Publix, unfortunately. That's on the East Coast. I wish it was at some place I could pick it up. 8.6 was your vote, and why'd you like it so much for these nice start finish, mid palate, that kind of thing?
2: I imagine there are plenty of places you could get it, and since it averages that same amount, I think it would be around the same amount in California. Yeah.
0: Yeah, that's a good price over there. All right, we kicked off this Larry Lipson report with a bang. We're going to post this information at our website at crntalk.com. It's Larry Lipson's weekly report here for, what the heck is his report on it, for the 29th of July. Hang on there, Larry's coming back. He's got a white wine for us. Stay with us.
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9: With the idea of freeing you from monotonous chores, LG introduced Cloyd, an autonomous home robot that made its debut this year at CES in Las Vegas. What is Cloyd? We asked Jill Pereira from LG.
10: Leading to a future vision that LG has of a labor-free home manifested in this autonomous humanoid robot that we're calling Cloyd, which is essentially a series of sensors, cameras, wheels, and the joints, let's say, in the arms, and the ability to reach. And essentially what that's going to be able to do in the future is replace repetitive tasks in the home that are keeping people from doing what they want to be doing more often, with the implementation of these robots that can do things like fold clothes, build the laundry, check on the food, and other autonomous tasks that can basically free you to do more of what you want to be doing.
9: You can tech out Cloyd at work on YouTube.
8: That was your Tech It Out Minute, brought to you by Norton.

0: We're back. This is truly Michael Horn. Welcome back to the show. Larry Lipson, the Affordable Wine Report. Wines under $20, my friends. The first wine from Argentina was the Trapiche, TRAPICAG. 2025 is the vintage. It's the oak cask Malbec from Argentina, shipped out by way of Chile. It's aged in French and American oak. $9.99. Larry found it at Publix. He says it averages $9.99 nationally. Found it at the Gramercy Wine and Spirits store for $9.99. Larry, on a scale of 1 to 10, the Lipson scale of 1 to 10, 10 being best, Larry gave it an 8.6. What's your next wine, Larry?
1: Okay, just a quick correction. It's $9 average, not $9.99.
0: Oh, it's $9.
1: $9 average.
0: On the average, okay. So yeah. The average is actually lower than what you paid for it.
1: Absolutely, 99 cents lower.
0: Gotcha.
1: Okay. My next wine is a white wine from the Central Coast of California, the 2024 Justin, J-U-S-T-I-N, Sauvignon Blanc.
0: Mm.
1: And I saw it at Publix for $8.50. It was actually it actually said two for $17 or something.
0: Yeah.
1: And
0: what a buy! I love Sauvignon Blanc, and Justin is a great winery there in Paso. This is a steal. So this is the 2024 Justin, J-U-S-T-I-N, that's the name of the winery, Sauvignon Blanc at Publix, two for $17, $8.50 each. Tell us about the wine.
1: Yeah, this is a very nicely made Sauvignon Blanc. In fact, let's see, well, the average price is double what I paid for it, so actually they were charging half price at $8.50. And Vista Wine and Spirits in Santee, California, sells it for $8.88. And this one won a San Francisco Chronicle Gold, this vintage. Of Sauvignon Blanc last year. The year before, 2023. This is a 2024. The 2023 won the wine competition gold thing.
0: San Francisco Chronicle. Larry, the other Larry Van Alst and his cronies. Gave this one all blind tasting there. I like a good Sauvignon Blanc. Nothing better. Start an evening off with a nice Sauvignon Blanc white wine on the patio. Chill it down. And that one a gold. This one is the Justin 2024 Sauvignon Blanc again. This comes out of Paso Robles, California. What else you got for us? Any other awards?
1: Yeah, it actually has on the front label Central Coast. Some of them evidently, they do make some of them that say the grapes come from Paso Robles. But this one.
0: So this is a blending of different Sauvignon Blanc grapes from the Central Coast area, which could go up around the Monterey area, where I would bet they have some good Sauvignon Blancs coming out over there, so that's good.
1: Yes.
0: All right, what else you got?
1: They do. And the owners now evidently are a family named Resnick, R-E-S-N-I-C-K. I didn't know that. So Justin doesn't own it anymore, I guess.
0: I don't know. So Resnick are the owners, R-E-S-N-I-C-K. We're going to have to check that out for you. Oh, boy. Yeah.
1: Anyway, 13.5%. I thought this
0: alcohol.
1: It's a dry, minerally Sauvignon Blanc like I like. I mean, it's not bone dry, but it's dry. Bone dry, I guess, is almost, you know, it's when they have a amount of sugar that's left
0: in
1: it.
0: It's dry, good minerality. What'd you give it on the Lipson scale of 1 to 10, 10 being best?
1: I gave this an
0: 8.8. 8.8?
1: Yes.
0: Ooh. Ring the bell for that one, ladies and gentlemen. Larry Lipson, great award. We'll post these at our website, crntalk.com. Thank you, Larry. Talk to you next week.
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0: What's cooking today? The nation's food, wine, travel, health, wealth, and entertainment show. Sports as well, too. Michael Horn, Madison Hernandez with you. Sydney Hubbard pressing the buttons and sitting at the sports desk today. Sydney, what's with those Dodgers? Everybody bragging. Oh, boy. They're a best team in baseball. Look at the face of manager Dave Roberts. He's seeing some poor defensive play, and his bullpen's falling apart. The Dodgers may start from behind. They come back, go ahead, and the other team comes back and beats them. Seattle beats them, what, 8-6 or 8-7 last night? 7-6, one run game. Am I right, Sid?
1: Yeah, it's frustrating, but they'll pick it back up.
0: Well, I hope so, because here's the deal. That All-Star break screws around with players' minds.
1: Yeah, it
0: does. You know, they all want to take time off, hang out at the house, or if they're at the All-Star break, they're screwing around with other players. That home run derby will really kill a guy. I'm telling you, letting them hit home runs off big, fat pitches thrown up there. Big series this weekend. Cubs and the Yankees should be a good one to look at. Okay, that's our sports story of the day. We got some more recalls here. We're still not sure about this lettuce recall. Well, we're sure that there was a recall, but is it the Taylor Farms lettuce? I was listening to one report today. The guy was saying, look, lettuce is okay. You just got to wash everything. Wash it if you're from the Midwest. So wash your hands afterwards. Wash it before you do it. Wash it to get all the imperfections, the germs off the lettuce. You know, and so, and a cyclospora is like a parasite that gets on there. If you get bad lettuce or food poisoning, you maybe have diarrhea for a couple of days. Cyclospora, you have it for a week or more. So you should check with your doctor, depending on what you think you got. Here's the latest recall. Canadian bacon. Check the old refrigerator out. This comes from the New York Post and the U.S. Department of Agriculture. More than 12,000 pounds of smoked bacon that was imported from Canada, that's really good stuff, by the way, have been recalled from federal inspectors because they discovered the products entered the United States without undergoing the required import re-inspection. So, when that happens, the USDA classifies the action as a Class 1 recall. It's a most serious category, although there were no illnesses that have been reported. Now, the affected Canadian bacon, Royale, R-O-Y-A-L-E, and Top Value, T-O-P-V-A-L-U, bacon products, distributed to retailers in Idaho, Oregon, and Washington. Idaho. I don't, you know, it's Oregon and Washington. Okay. Like I said, scratch the BLT from your menu. Go in and order it at a restaurant. Just ask for a tea. Tomatoes seem to be okay. I'm growing them in my backyard. Have you stopped eating lettuce, Madison?
2: No, I'm going to keep eating lettuce.
0: Wash it all, though, right?
2: No.
0: No?
2: Well, I wasn't having lettuce per se. I was having arugula.
0: Arugula?
2: Yeah. And I don't think arugula has been affected.
0: Well, it's arugula, but it's still, I would still wash it.
2: But it comes in those bags. It says it's already washed.
0: Yeah, I know. So does Taylor Farms.
2: Oops. I guess we'll have to wait two to 14 days to find out if I need to call out from work.
0: Stand clear. Okay. Pepsi, famous name. Reader's Digest. Remember that? They have the ones that used to call all the time and try to sell you stuff. My dad had so much junk from Reader's Digest. Little stagecoaches, old West things. And they'd send stuff out. They'd get you involved in the Reader's Digest. You know, you don't have to buy anything to enter, but he'd still buy it. Thought he had a better chance. That's our bunkie. Now, Pepsi, famous name, has its roots in an upset stomach. It's true. Reader's Digest, a pharmacist there, Doc Bradham, B-R-A-D-H-A-M, Caleb, C-A-L-E-B, Doc Bradham, also played second base for the Mets, created the soft drink in 1898. Did you know that? Doc Bradham, he renamed it from Brad's Drink to Pepsi Cola.
2: What's Brad's wrong with Drink.
0: Brad's Drink. Hello, Brad's Drink, please. Thank you. Inspired by the world, dyspepsia. Dyspepsia was what inspired the name Pepsi. It's the medical term for indigestion. I'm having having a little bit of dyspepsia. If you please let me. Thank you very much. Anyway, so really was an upset stomach.
2: So they took it from a word that means having an upset stomach?
0: Yeah.
2: Oh.
0: Brad, somebody bought some of the Brad's Drink, and they had a little bit of this. And I don't want to name it Brad's Drink anymore. Let's call it dyspepsia. Let's just call it Pepsi.
2: Let's call it...
0: Throw up cola.
2: Yeah, reflux cola.
0: Reflux, very nice medicine. I love the way you clean it up. So... Well, you belch when you drink your Pepsis, don't you?
2: I mean, yeah, it's just like any other soda in that way. So I guess they're not that wrong. I mean, they're not that far off.
0: These soft drinks, when they were marketed, when they first came out, usually they were marketed as health tonics. And Bradham promoted his Pepsi as a beverage that could aid indigestion, even using the slogan, exhilarating, invigorating, aids digestion. There was your TV commercial. Brought it up, made you feel better. The original formula was associated with pepsin, the digestive enzyme. Modern Pepsi no longer contains the pepsin, just like Coca-Cola. True story, no longer contains cocaine. But it did have it when it came out.
2: And we're all worse off for it.
0: The poor guys that tried to snort it down their nostrils. I don't know if they ever recovered from that.
2: Probably right, not.
0: Let's take a break. And we'll come back here. Let's get some help to get some affordable health care and get the faith leaders and ourselves involved. It's What's Cooking Today. I'm Michael Horn. Thanks for joining us.
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6: food, wine, travel, health, wealth, and entertainment show. We got a heck of a health segment for you today. We have Reverend Siobhan Arline Bradley here, and she is representing not only herself but faith leaders calling for more affordable health care. You know, for millions of Americans, going to the doctor has become a really as much a financial decision as a medical one, and that's terrible. New research is out. Nearly half of working-age adults have been struggling to afford health care last year, even many that already had insurance. So we asked the Reverend to come on with us to join us and discuss why costs continue to rise, who is impacted by this the most, why faith leaders across the country are speaking out, and maybe how we can help too. Reverend Siobhan Arline Bradley, welcome to the show. Thanks for being with us.
7: Thanks for having me. So glad to talk about this today.
6: Now let's talk about this. You've got new data out. It says nearly half of working age adults are struggling to afford health care last year. Why is that happening, even with people, as I mentioned, that have insurance?
7: You know, the reality is we're all overcharged. And look, no matter where you live or what you earn, people across the United States are feeling the strain of these rising premiums of medical bills and prescription drug costs. There's some data points I want to share with you that you know that 30% of Americans have skipped their care because they just couldn't afford it. And what's happening is the system is not working for everyday people. And data is telling us when insurance premiums go up and when health coverage is not sufficient, then that leaves many Americans with high out-of-pocket costs. So even if you have insurance, you find yourself with extensive amount of bills that just don't meet the needs of everyday folks. And this is why we're in this conundrum as we see it.
6: And Reverend, not only is it high cost, the bad, sad part here is a lot of people are skipping their health care services.
7: It's the truth. You know, families right now are having to choose between going to the doctor or paying rent, but between medicine and mortgage. When people can't afford their care, that means, honestly, they're going to skip either essential medications, they're going to postpone doctor's visits. But here's the most scary thing for me, that they might even ignore a health problem completely. And when they make these decisions, they're choosing between two necessities. Who should be put in that position? No American family should be.
6: And what's causing this? What's causing the gap in being able to cover health care?
7: Yeah, it's a lot of causes, but there's one big one. I think that what we found is that we've had an unchecked health care corporation system that put profits over people, quite frankly. And here we know the truth, right? Health care costs have been and are morally unjust. But what causes it is that if you have money, you have coverage. If you don't, you won't. And that is rooted in healthcare systems that have continued to affect communities of color, women, and communities that are poor even today. So these are issues that we've got to highlight.
6: Let me ask you this one. Why are faith leaders, and yourself included, getting involved in communities with this issue?
7: You know, I got to be honest with you. We have literally had to talk about this as a moral imperative. I've got to say it for everybody. The cost of healthcare is morally unjust. And if I'm a faith leader, if I'm someone who says I'm here to care for the least of these, like Matthew 25 says in our good book, it says that I'm doing it unto God. And I would have to offer that I could not be a true person of faith if I'm not thinking about those that need our help the most. And if we're honest, your listeners and I can tell the truth. We have a moral obligation to speak up about these costs to help our neighbors, but also expose the truth. Many of us are speaking on behalf of ourselves who are struggling with those same costs.
6: Reverend, you're an ordained minister. So you think, and I'm along with you here on this, there's a moral imperative for health care in the U.S. It should be a right rather than a privilege, correct?
7: I'm so glad we're connected on this. Absolutely. And listen, we are in the country that has the most resources. We're the most resourced country in the world. And healthcare systems should put people first. And let me tell you, our race, our income, where we live should never dictate the kind of health we get. And there is a moral imperative to say to the world that this should be a right and not a privilege. No one should wake up in our country and say, my gosh, well, because of my background, because of how much I make, I may or may not be able to take care of my family because I'm ill. That is just unconscionable, and it's just not right.
6: Let me ask you, what needs to change to make health care more affordable for everyone?
7: I'll tell you what needs to change. The voices of the people that are affected most must change. Quite frankly, our country has been built on the leadership of advocates that fought against injustice. Well, this is an injustice. And what we're saying is, as faith leaders, as advocates, we need to raise the voices of those families that have had to choose between these necessities. So what can change? Our voices can change, but also the accountability of healthcare systems needs to change. And that's why we're part of the One Nation Overcharged campaign, because it's powered by people like you and like me. We're giving voice to the frustrated millions of Americans that are feeling this pain. We're also igniting a movement of sharing your stories and saying enough is enough. So changing your voice and increasing the accountability on systems until they make their changes.
6: Reverend, I love you. You brought me on board, and I love your website. Give it to everyone so we get on board. What is it?
7: Please, One Nation, O-N-E-N-A-T-I-O-N, OneNationOvercharge.org. 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
6: OneNationOvercharged.org. Thank you, Reverend.
7: Thank you so much.
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0: Wealth and Entertainment Show. Michael Horn, Madison Hernandez, Sidney Hubbard here. All right, so self-tourism is overwhelming a lot of destinations these days, all the way to Italy. One of Italy's most breathtaking mountain destinations is becoming a victim of its own social media fame. This according to Fox News. There's thousands of visitors flocking to the Treci Medela Varado. Did I get it? Treci Medela Varado. It's a viewpoint in the Italian Dolomites. I got the Dolomites right.
1: It's unknowable how to pronounce this.
0: Would you like to pronounce it?
1: Yeah.
0: Treci Medela Varado.
1: Okay, I think it's Tre Cima de la... okay. No. Laverido.
0: Okay. Tre Chi... Tre Chi...
1: Cima.
0: Tre Chi... Tre Chi... Diva... Laverido.
1: Okay, that was the worst one yet. I have to be honest.
0: Who's the guy that does our pronunciation guides here? I'd like to see him. Anyway.
1: Where's that Italian guy that's always in the audience?
0: Watch out if you're going to the Dolomites. That's all I got to say. Shuttle lines crowding hiking trails. Travelers wait for the perfect selfie. Everybody, what's the big deal here? You know, if it's that crowded, get the hell out of there and go to some place that's newly undiscovered, right?
1: I guess.
0: Same place. Well, I got my picture. Oh, I got mine. I got my picture. Viral videos show long lines winding through the mountains, sparking online backlash. Critics saying too many visitors focusing on recreation, Instagram photos instead of appreciating natural beauty. That's what I say. You want a picture? Come into the studio, meet me, and take a picture of our staff and myself. Selfie tourism. It's great. All right, USPS, the U.S. Postal Service, warning your customers a little bit to think twice before dropping checks into the blue collection boxes because check washing scams are continuing. And this is according to the Washington Times. Thieves steal the mail checks. They use chemicals to erase the ink. Then they rewrite the payee or the dollar amount before they cash them. Postal inspectors estimate check washing and related mail theft cost we Americans more than $1 billion annually. So to reduce the risk, the officials recommend mailing checks just before the day's final pickup or taking them directly inside the post office whenever possible using black indelible gel pens. Those are harder to alter. They also encourage electronic payment methods when available. Okay, here's a story. Ghosted woman. She was ghosted. Somebody told her to come. She went. He wasn't there. So she had a response to a man who ghosted her and then unexpectedly resurfaced late one Friday night asking for her home address. Now, according to Operation Sports, instead of sending her real location, she sent the address of a nearby cemetery, silenced her phone, went to bed. By morning, she had dozens of missed calls, voicemails, text messages from the confused guy. It's unclear whether he actually made the two-hour drive before realizing the prank. Social media users are loving this story, joking that she sent the ghost back to the grave. The viral post has also sparked conversations about modern dating. Send them to the Dolomites. I'm waiting in line for you. That's our show. You miss anything, log on to our website. It's What's Cooking Today, portions of our show today, brought to you by Robert Wood Johnson Foundation. Get our podcast, Madison.
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5: News this hour from Town Hall, I'm Ron Taylor. Maryland's governor says he's concerned that President Trump might use his federal power to influence the midterm elections.
6: Maryland Democratic Governor Wes Moore says he's very concerned that President Donald Trump will use the power of the federal government to stop the November midterm elections in an attempt to keep the Republican Party's grip on power. Moore, who becomes chair of the National Governors Association, says there's a role for the NGA to ensure that states are able to oversee elections as designed by the U.S. Constitution, as Trump tries to restrict voting by mail, obtain voter information from states, and might even try deploying federal troops or agents to polling places. I'm Donna Water.
5: T.T. McFarland, former deputy national security advisor to the president, tells the Salem Radio Network she would like to find out who allowed Dr. Fauci to resume the potentially dangerous gain-of-function research in China after the Obama administration terminated the practice.
7: You know government. There's always a paper trail. No government official, just by their very nature, government officials don't want to be out on a limb and committing themselves to anything without authorization from somebody. So you know there's a paper trail for it. I'd like to see the paper trail. Who gave permission to turn it back on and to have gain-of-function research that was happening because it was illegal? You couldn't do it in the United States.
5: A Republican senator from Missouri is pushing legislation aimed at preventing judge shopping in federal courts.
8: Senator Eric Schmidt has introduced the Boasberg Act, named after U.S. District Judge Jeb Boasberg, who is accused of being a rogue judge and has repeatedly handled high-profile cases against President Trump's agenda. Schmidt says the measure would require random assignment of federal cases, increase transparency, and impose penalties for attempts to manipulate the process.
5: Correspondent Ken Lormond. News and analysis at townhall.com.
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0: people were shot and killed, seven more wounded, some critically in a shooting at an In-N-Out Burger restaurant in southern Idaho Saturday afternoon. Police responded to the shooting and found the body of the suspected gunman. More details at townhall.com.
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0: Welcome to What's Cooking Today. I am your host, Michael Horn. On the nation's food, wine, travel, health, wealth, and entertainment show. Got a big show for you today. It is grilling season. So much more for you. Madison Hernandez is with us, co-hosting Corey Marino, pressing all the buttons. Madison, who's on the big show today?
1: We have Pitmaster Andy Husbands. We're getting some grilling tips to close out National Grilling Month.
0: Yeah, we're getting into August. Can you believe it?
1: No, I cannot believe it.
0: It wasn't just New Year's Day.
1: It was just New Year's. How did this happen?
0: Baseball season half over. Come on. Who else on the big show today?
1: Then we're going to have Jazz Peterson. We're talking about surviving the summer heat with Google Trends.
0: Yeah. Jazz Peterson. My name is Jazz Peterson. Unfortunately, this Jazz is a woman. Fortunately for her. There we go. There was my audio. This is WKRP in Cincinnati, folks. Welcome to the show. We got a lot of things to talk about. As we mentioned, Andy Husband's a great griller himself, giving us techniques for National Grilling Month. Perfectly cooked summer favorites for you. Another big weekend coming up. You're going to want to grill, I'll tell you. And then Jazz Peterson is not with any big jazz band. Jazz Peterson is a Google travel expert and talking about what we Americans are searching to do during this summer season, one of which is to find our voice and put it back in our mouth. Also, we're going to look and see what fruits are safest during this Cyclosporina outbreak. You still worried about that, Madison?
1: Nope, I have not been worried about it.
0: Corey, you worried about it?
2: Nope.
0: I'm not either. Eat lettuce. Just make sure you wash it. Wash, wash, wash. Six Flags has got a new record-breaking roller coaster. Going to tell you about that. We've got a... somebody bought a storage unit for $500. You won't believe what they found. Boy. All right, on our calendar, we're midway through baseball season. And Corey, what's this trading deadline all about?
2: So on August 3rd, Monday, there will be a deadline, which means an ultimatum to

0: you can't trade after that point, and so teams will scurry around and try, and the teams that will be trying to make the playoffs will be trading for good players off the teams that aren't going to make the playoffs and need draft capital to make their teams better in the future.
1: So teams are either buyers or sellers. And some of these teams, you know, they tried to make their team better. Their team still stinks. Spent a lot of money on a guy, and now they're going to let him go already?
0: Yeah, that's, you're talking directly to the Mets.
1: Let me slow it down a little bit. So the Mets are going to be sellers.
2: Exactly.
1: What's wrong with them? They got Juan Soto, they pay all this money, and every year the team gets worse.
0: Yeah, they got a bunch of contracts this year to try and make a push, and they had one of the worst records in the league. They're just a bad team, probably management top to bottom.
1: Yeah, and the owner was trying to do something about it. Didn't we get Edwin Diaz from them, the reliever?
0: We did. They were upset about that, but he just came back and got a save. He let up a run, but he still got the save yesterday for the Dodgers.
1: More sports coming up after barbecue season. Stay with us. It's What's Cooking Today.
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0: Welcome back to What's Cooking Today. I'm your host, Michael Horn. It's the nation's food, wine, travel, health, wealth, and entertainment show. It is National Grilling Month. We're just loving the fact about this is going on, and we're celebrating all month long. Andy Husbands is our next guest here, the chef, the owner, the pit master of the Smoke Shop Barbecue. Andy, welcome to the broadcast.
1: How are you doing today?
0: I'm doing great. You got a new book out called The Smoke Shop's Backyard Barbecue. Eat, drink, and party like a pitmaster. And we're going to learn about that today on the show. So, Andy, let's get some background on you first. You've won so many awards. You're the magical pitmaster behind the Smoke Shop. You're a Red Sox fan, as I recall, aren't you?
1: That's correct. We have five. We're building our sixth location, all in the Boston area.
0: Tell us about your locations.
1: No, they're all unique, but they're all similar. You know, people are just really psyched about what we do. You know, real kind of a tribute to the great barbecue I've had from around the world and around America mainly.
0: So let's talk about your locations. If people are going to be traveling, in summertime people are coming back and traveling more.
1: Sure.
0: I know you got the one in Somerville, Massachusetts. That's is that Assembly Row? Is that correct?
1: That's correct, Assembly Row. Really kind of a new upstart area. 20 years ago, it was nothing like it is now. You can also find us in Kendall Square, which is right near MIT. We're right near Harvard University in Harvard Square. Seaport in the Boston area is a very big kind of tourist destination, and we're down there. And if you happen to be seeing a concert at the Boston Garden, TD Bank North Garden, I think they call it, we have a little kiosk in their hub hall.
0: Andy Husbands is our guest, the chef, the owner, the pit master, the Smoke Shop Barbecue. How did you get involved in this whole thing? What got you, you know, into food first and then especially into grilling? What's the story?
1: That's I'll give you the short version. You know, I've always been fascinated with cooking since fourth grade when I did a how to make donuts demo.
0: Oh my
1: gosh.
0: Ironically,
1: my first job when I was 14 was making donuts in a bakery. I was a baker's assistant when I was 14. Became something I became very passionate about. I went to culinary school. I owned a fancy restaurant for 20 years. And while I was doing that, I was competing in barbecue competitions with my best friend, Chris Hart. We, started doing pretty good. And after competing for about 10, 15 years, became the first non-Southern team to win the world championships of barbecue.
0: Wow.
1: It's called the Jack. It's at Jack Daniel's Distillery in Lynchburg, Tennessee. So when I had my fancy restaurant for 20 years, I was ready to do something new. And I'm like, you know, I want to do barbecue. Barbecue is America's true cuisine, right? It's like, it's really, to me, the only true cuisine of America. And it's the friendliest cuisine. It's the cuisines of family gatherings, celebrations,
0: yes,
1: birthdays. And it's just a really fun, and the people who cook barbecue are just laid back, and it's not this intense craziness of a fancy kitchen. I just love it. I love everything about it.
0: Andy Husbands is our guest, the chef, owner, the pit master of the Smoke Shop. His acclaimed barbecue restaurants. He's a winner of Boston Magazine's Best Barbecue numerous times. The list goes on and on and on. You've got books out. The newest book, and we mentioned this here at the beginning, The Smoke Shop's Backyard Barbecue. So you just mentioned that. You said this is where the families gather. You're in the backyard. So this book is called The Smoke Shop's Backyard Barbecue. Eat, drink, and party like a pitmaster. So if we get this book, are there step-by-step instructions on how to improve our skills there at the old barbecue?
1: Yes. I mean, these are really great, thorough recipes. And what's cool about this book is, you know, the beginning is kind of your classic barbecue, a lot of barbecue you find in our restaurants. But then we kind of take it another step. We use a lot of barbecue in different dishes. You know, when you sometimes, you know, the thing about barbecue is you always have so much to, you know, we give ideas of how to, you know, make other things with the meats. We do brunch stuff. So this whole thing is kind of how I live my life and how we do things at the restaurant. And it's just kind of big flavors and lots of barbecue.
0: Yeah, lots of barbecue going on, lots of good stuff over there. And so this can improve our skills as you go there. You've got, you know, these chapters, you've got to divide it up. You've got the big brunch, the fancy party, the holiday party. I mean, you put these down so we can start thinking in terms of using the barbecue as the centerpiece around celebrations and different things, birthday parties, that kind of a thing, correct?
1: Exactly. The brunch is one of my favorite with the...
0: Why? Why
1: fried,
0: the brunch?
1: Fried chicken and waffles. I mean, I love brunch. Brunch is the meal with no expectation, right?
0: It's
1: the meal that it's the breakfast you're allowed to drink at. It's the it's just a kind of a. I think it's just it is kind of similar to the long barbecue. It is one of those kind of real casual things. I mean, there's obviously fancy brunches and things like that. You know, we give lots of cocktails, kind of like large format, so you can make drinks for, everybody. This book is really meant for, having a party. That's what this book is about. It's like, let's have a party.
0: And I wanted just to get into some of the recipes. What are some of the things? I noticed you got an idea to make Taco Tuesday special with, what's this brisket you got here in the book? What is it?
1: The Ropa Vieja.
0: Yeah.
1: That means, it translates loosely into old clothes. But it's kind of like it's kind of a brisket stew. So this is a good way. Let's just say today, you're smoking some brisket and you have a little bit left over. Wrap it tightly, freeze it, and then at another time, make yourself this Ropa Vieja. It's like a beef stew with smoked beef. It's so good, and you just use that for a taco filling. I mean, in that chapter, I'm in love with the pulled pork quesadillas.
0: Tell me about that. Pulled pork quesadillas, I'm mouth-watering now.
1: Yeah, what's great about that is, again, we're using pulled pork that we have made, and we pickle some vegetables and peppers and onions, and so you get this kind of, barbecue's sweet, and so these tart pickled vegetables that go in there.
0: Yes.
1: We give you recipes for salsa, smoked salsa, and guacamole, really cool stuff.
0: What about street corn? People love to do corn on the cob and stuff. What's your street corn?
1: Yeah, so this is kind of a Mexican-style corn. So
0: yep.
1: Mexican-style street corn is what we're referring to. It's done a lot of different ways. But usually when you see it, and I know this sounds goofy if you've never had it, but you're like grilling your corn or roasting your corn, and then you're spreading mayo on it, believe it or not, or aioli. Then you hit it with a Mexican cheese, usually some spices, some cilantro. It is rich and delicious.
0: He does
1: really,
0: things
1: really,
0: too.
1: Really good.
0: He's like got the smoke shop guacamole special recipe, the Tres Leches mini cakes he's got there. I love the whole fact. Andy Husbands is our guest. If you just joined us, he's got a new book, The Smoke Shop's Backyard Barbecue: Eat, Drink, and Party Like a Pitmaster. This will up your game no matter what. What about this Downtown Derby cocktail? What is that? You got about 30 seconds.
1: Downtown Derby. I mean, again, we have a bunch of whiskey cocktails in here, and this is just another one. I do want to point out, which we didn't mention, dessert. Derby slab bars. If you have a chance, make the Derby slab bars. They are amazing. One of the best desserts in this book.
0: Derby slab bars. And he's got the traditional salt and pepper baby back pork ribs, belly burnt ends, the smoke shop's famous wings and more. He's got smoked oysters. He's got barbecue peanuts. I got to hear about that sometime. I'm going to have to buy the book. Where do I get the book, Andy Husbands?
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0: check the calendar now. Look at all those dates. Holy cow. So many things I just say, wow. Let's get into it. National Cheesecake Day today. Enough of that foolishness here. Welcome back to What's Cooking Today, the nation's food, wine, travel, health, wealth, and entertainment show. Cheesecake, everybody loves it. Corey, you love it, right?
1: I do.
0: Madison, you love it, right?
2: Sometimes, yeah.
0: Back up a little bit.
2: I wouldn't say
0: back
2: love.
0: Do you have a favorite cheesecake?
2: I had this cheesecake one time that was like an Oreo cheesecake. I think it was from the Cheesecake Factory.
0: Probably.
2: That was really good.
0: Too many cheesecakes there. I like the New York style. My mom used to make a great cheesecake. She'd put a little bit of a lemon in it or lime or something. It was just great. That's your cheesecake. But, okay, some like it, some kind of like it, maybe some don't like it. It's dedicated today sampling delicious cheesecakes. I'm not going to sample them. They're all too rich and heavy. You go to the Cheesecake Factory, forget it. You got to look at this. Would I rather have another hamburger or a cheesecake? Bring on the hamburger. You know, even if I don't finish it. You with me on that, Madison?
2: Yeah, of course.
0: Okay. You don't have to agree with me.
2: But I do.
0: Okay. Corey, you with me on that one?
1: No, if I already had one hamburger, I'll have a cheesecake.
0: Sorry. Job is on the line every week on the show. That's what happens when you get into the sports world. We'll get to you, Corey. Don't worry. We'll get to you. Okay. So we're sampling cheesecakes. They originated back in ancient Greece. Simple recipes. Cheese, flour, honey. Listen to this. Speaking of sports, they were even served to athletes during the Olympics in 776 B.C. Let's see how good he is. Who won the long jump, Corey, in 776 B.C.?
1: Odysseus.
0: Gosh, can't foul that guy up. I think he also won the discus. Okay, the Romans later introduced eggs into the cheesecake. And in 1872, here in the United States in New York, a dairyman, William Lawrence, accidentally created cream cheese while trying to replicate a French cheese. What did he dump something in there? You know, most of these recipes are accidents. Arnold Reuben, who invented that famous sandwich. You know it, Madison, the Arnold sandwich. So delicious. Arnold Reuben, who was a German immigrant, then adapted a cheese pie recipe into what is now known as New York cheesecake. Simple crust, graham cracker crust, that nice cheese filling. Get a little bit of lemon or lime in there, you're okay. Now, the cheesecake popularity grew, and then all of a sudden, areas of our country, Chicago, Pennsylvania, list goes on and on and on. Knock yourself out of Cheesecake Day today. I wonder if you go to a cheesecake factory in Chicago, if it's totally different than L.A. You think so, Madison?
2: I don't know. I feel like those types of restaurants try to maintain a brand throughout the country.
0: I quit one day when I went into a cheesecake and they had the chili dog cheesecake. I just took one look at that. And so that's why we have National Chili Dog today. It's not a cheesecake. This is another great invention honoring the beloved chili dog. It combines hot dogs and chili. So once again, this was another German immigrant. This was immigrant Charles Feltmann's Frankfurters on Milk Buns, is what he called it, in 1867. And the hot dogs gained popularity. Charles got arrested a couple of times. He'd tell people to bend over and up. Never mind.
2: Oh, gosh.
0: Those are nice-looking milk buns there. Okay.
2: Stay away from that guy.
0: Yeah, Charles Feltman. Anyway, I think he was an actor, too. Didn't he star in a lot of those weird movies there?
2: Are you talking about Corey Feldman?
0: Yes. That's Charles's brother. Okay, the addition of meat, sauce, and spices to hot dog created the chili dog. Greek and Macedonian immigrants introduced the Coney Island dog in the early 1900s, naming it after memories of Coney Island and even though it originated in the Great Lakes region. And other regional varieties include the Texas Wiener in New Jersey and Pennsylvania, the Hot Wiener in Rhode Island, and the Half Smoky in Washington, D.C. Why would it be called the Texas Wiener in New Jersey and Pennsylvania? It's also National Blueberry Month. It's about time we got to it. It's the last day. Go pick some blueberries. They've been enjoyed thousands of years. They're at peak of season now. They're great. Fiber, vitamin C and K. A lot of good health benefits for brain function and healthy aging. We'll be back.
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13: Leading to a future vision that LG has of a labor-free home manifested in this autonomous humanoid robot that we're calling Cloyd, which is essentially a series of sensors, cameras, wheels and the joints, let's say, in the arms and the ability to reach. And essentially what that's going to be able to do in the future is replace repetitive tasks in the home that are keeping people from doing what they want to be doing more often with the implementation of these robots that can do things like fold clothes, build the laundry, check on the food, and other autonomous tasks that can basically free you to do more of what you want to be doing.
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0: Welcome back to What's Cooking Today, the nation's food, wine, travel, health, wealth, and entertainment show. And with this unfamiliar theme, you'll recognize it as the Cyclospora outbreak theme.
1: Oh, yay.
0: I ate some bad lettuce. See, I'll be right back. I didn't wash the lettuce. It came back to haunt me. Oh, my. I'll be right back. Also known as I'll be right back. Okay, so what's going on with this ongoing Cyclospora outbreak? We've been talking about this forever. I don't want it. It supposedly gives you explosive diarrhea, different than a little more serious than your food poisoning, and it's linked to contaminated produce. Many shoppers still wondering what's safe and what ain't in the grocery carts. Now, according to Food and Wine magazine, some food safety experts there say fruits that have thick protective peels or rinds are among the safest choices because the edible portion is naturally shielded from contamination. Now, that makes sense. I would think even blueberries better than like your raspberries and your blackberries, because you can't really wash the raspberries and the blueberries. They sort of fall apart. You got to rinse and then repeat, rinse and repeat. So I don't know.
1: I'm just going to keep eating whatever I want.
0: You are. You got a kind of wild craziness about you, Madison?
1: No, I just feel like, I don't know. When Dr. Barkey talks about it, he's like, you don't need to be worried about this thing that only a couple or like a few people have gotten.
0: Well, and you look at Dr. Fauci. Did you watch his testimony before Congress yesterday?
1: I wouldn't say it was a testimony if you plead the fifth the whole time.
0: 111 times. Not one answer to one question. A guy like that's got to be guilty.
1: Well,
0: what's he hiding? He already got a pardon. Did he belch too many times? Pardon me.
1: If he already got a pardon, then he could have said, I guess, anything, and he wouldn't have gotten in trouble for it, right?
0: Well, they were trying to get him to perjure himself. Say one thing in the testimony, and then later on something else. Then they could throw the book at him. So, but anyway, so this includes things if you're looking that have good skins on them. Bananas, oranges, lemons, limes, grapefruits, pineapples, watermelons, avocados, other citrus fruits. Experts still recommend washing the outside of the fruits before peeling or cutting them to prevent bacteria or parasites from transferring to the inside. You know what I like better in the summertime than a nice fruit salad? Does this limit me? No, you gotta just wash everything. Wash it down. Produce with delicate surfaces, as I was mentioning, raspberries, have been linked to past Cyclospora outbreaks because it's harder to clean them thoroughly. So the health officials stress there's no reason to avoid fresh fruit altogether. They say stay informed about recalls, practice good food safety, choose lower risk produce, and the investigation continues. When will it be over? Go to an In-N-Out. Go to a good hamburger place. Forget the fruit. Let's go for the burger. You know, I was making a study the other day. I'm not a huge roast beef sandwich fan. Are you, Madison?
2: I don't think she is.
0: Ladies and gentlemen, Madison's agent, Corey Marino. Corey, what about you?
2: She pleads the fifth at the moment.
0: If I catch you. Are you a big roast beef sandwich fan?
2: I wouldn't say big, but I like it. I don't crave it, but yeah. I like it.
0: Here's the deal. I went to Jack in the Box, and they advertised this, Philly cheesesteak. On TV, they show it with, peppers and everything. You get the dang thing home. It's just a glob of meat with a couple of onions that you got to search for, some cheese melted down on the bread. It was all right. You know, I like Jack in the Box's Jumbo Jack. Really a good sandwich. Because it's got crisp lettuce, it's got a tomato, it's got onions that you can see, it's got meat patty. It's very good. Plus, it's free if the Dodgers strike out seven or more people during a game.
2: Which they usually do.
0: Yeah. And have you had one of those, the Jumbo Jacks?
2: I have, yeah, definitely.
0: Yeah, they're good. Get it with a Coke Zero. But here's the thing. I now realize why a French dip is so important. Because the bread gets way too involved with the beef. If you got a big hunk of beef and then a dry old piece of French brioche bread, not good. If you got a French dip, you got the au jus there. You dip the sandwich into that juice. That beef is sliced. It's not a big globule in the French dip sandwich. And it's very delicious. I've now become a fan of the French dip sandwich. Corey, your thoughts?
2: I do like a French dip.
0: Mm-hmm.
2: They're really good. And then the au jus sauce gets a little savoriness and then wets down the bread. I mean, that's how Joey Chestnut gets a bajillion hot dogs down. So
0: he's wetting down the bun all the time,
2: exactly.
0: Right? Exactly.
2: So you can get more. See, so you should do that with your burgers. You could have two instead of a cheesecake.
0: I'm going to try it with my hot dogs. Although he does them separate. Doesn't he jam the hot dog bun down wet and then eat the hot dog?
2: Yeah, I think so.
0: I'd like to take a look at his gut. If I were a doctor, that's the first guy I'd look at and say, Joey, you got to retire. There's some things here. Undigested. Don't know about them. Anyway, there you go. French dip sandwich. Going to be my new thing. And you know my place to try it at? Arby's. Because they had a Reuben sandwich there that nobody else seems to have. And it was okay. But I thought, now, let's go with the piece de resistance. The French dip at Arby's should be excellent. Have you had that one, Corey?
2: I have.
0: Good?
2: Oh, no. At Arby's? No, I haven't had. I've heard it's okay. Good, though.
0: All right. Well, we're out of time for anything else. Forget Food and Wine magazine. We here at the What's Cooking Today show can analyze things for you. Everybody's going to be going out for French dip sandwiches. Going to be good. By the way, there was a big customer sandwich scam, and this was a former McDonald's employee. Says a customer pulled off free food scams every weekday for 3 weeks. Manager caught him red-handed. He would order the same meal. Customer parked to eat one of his sandwiches, then return to the drive-thru, claiming the restaurant had forgotten to include it. Employees believed the mistake, gave him a new sandwich, until the manager went out there and knocked on the guy's window, caught him finishing the sandwich, busted. Apparently it was a deal on the SpongeBob SquarePants show. Be careful of that broadcast. Might give you bad ideas.
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4: Welcome back to another Around the County. Today is a very special show. I'm an animal lover, and today we have somebody on who's doing something so incredible and special for our animal friends. Today we have Inez Barjale from the San Diego Animal Sanctuary and Farm. Inez, welcome to Around the County.
5: Thank you. Thank you so much for having me.
4: The San Diego Animal Sanctuary and Farm is a really cool place doing incredible things for animals. It's 200 animals live on 22 acres in Alpine, the majority of them being rescue animals, and they need your help more than ever to keep their gates open so they can help these animals. And here to talk about it is the owner, the founder, and executive director of the San Diego Animal Sanctuary and Farm, Inez. Let's talk about this gala that you have coming up March 21st. It's an exciting gala coming up, and it's a way not only to have fun, but give back. Tell us about the gala.
5: So we are at the Bahia. It's March 21st at 6 p.m. We have a hosted reception, gourmet dinner. We have our award ceremony, and we have dancing. Of course, it's back to the 80s. And well, I appreciate to be here with you today because we need help. We need to sell more tickets. We only have one ticket sold, and it's like, 35 days away?
4: Okay.
5: So we need help.
4: Come on, people, buy those tickets. You're going to hear in this program all that the Animal Sanctuary and Farm does. This gala is a way for them to raise money, and so far only one ticket is sold. This is going to be a fun time. Like I said, gourmet food. There's a silent auction, and I know in the past some of the prizes on the silent auction have been really cool, some really good prizes. It's at the Bahia Resort and Hotel. It's back to the 80s. How much fun would that be? Like me, a child of the 80s? Come on, throw on that fluorescent green, pink, maybe get some hairspray, do Flock of Seagulls for your hair. It's back to the 80s gala. Join them, celebrate. It's to celebrate the farm and its animals and keep it going. It's March 21st. It's really easy. Just go to SanDiegoAnimalSanctuaryAndFarm.org. That's SanDiegoAnimalSanctuaryAndFarm.org. And you'll see a tab that says Support the Farm. Right underneath that, it's the annual gala, March 21st, 2025, at the Bahia Resort Hotel. Come on, let's go. Let's have a great time. Let's get the 80 jams going. Let's eat some good food. And let's do this for the animals. If you're listening to this right now, go and buy those tickets. What a great way for you and your loved one, your husband or wife to go out there, you know, dance to these 80s music. I know 80s music is real easy to dance to. We could all do it. So let's go out there. 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For those just tuning in to Around the County, I have Inez on, who's the founder and executive director of the San Diego Animal Sanctuary and Farm, which is located in Alpine. Inez, where did your love for animals come from?
5: Oh, at a very young age, I had bad lungs and I had to go to the mountains every summer for like a month to breathe the fresh air. And my parents brought me to a small village and I was able to help the little girl at the time that was taking her cows to the field every day and then taking the cows back to the barn. I was milking the cows, I was milking the goats, getting the goats to their playpen, and I had a blast. And I was doing that every summer for the longest time. And then, you know, it's just life brought me to a place where I actually could do what I really love to do, is care for the animals.
4: That's awesome. You know, so many of us have a love for animals, whether it be dog, cats, birds, or the bigger animals. Here in San Diego, we have the opportunity. Some people are lucky enough to have even horses. For those just tuning in to Around the County, we have Inez on from the San Diego Animal Sanctuary and Farm. She's the founder and executive director. For more information, go to SanDiegoAnimalSanctuaryAndFarm.org. That's SanDiegoAnimalSanctuaryAndFarm.org. Now, I know you guys are doing all you can for those animals out there, and you're living month by month. You know, some of us out here live paycheck to paycheck, but you're living payroll to payroll and you're just barely getting by. So we're going to talk about how people can help donate. Got a gala coming up and we're going to talk more about that coming up. More information, go to SanDiegoAnimalSanctuaryFarm.org. But before we talk about that, Inez, how did you start the sanctuary? I know under the About You, it says from movie to real life. Tell us about how you started the sanctuary.
5: Well, I was volunteering at a rescue and the animals didn't have any space. At the time, the rescue had 130 animals, I believe, on 4 acres. And I was like, oh my gosh, you know, I'm at a place where I can actually find a home for those animals and with a lot of space so they can play, they can hide, they can just enjoy life the way they are supposed to. And it took me about a year to find the property where we are at right now. And I also saw the movie We Bought a Zoo with Matt Damon, and that really inspired me. Several things actually inspired me, because the movie taught me that it was possible to do it, and because this guy just did it for his family. And the rescue inspired me because they lacked space, and I thought that I could help animals with space. And at the time, I was also I was affiliated with the Cancer Center at Scripps Health, and I was involved in the fundraising. And I had the chance to meet this fabulous doctor, and he was practicing mindfulness for his patients. And I was like, oh my gosh, I can actually build a place where people find peace, a place of rejuvenation, a place of serenity. And that's how the farm took shape. On the end, I was helping animals in need of a home. And on the other hand, I was helping adults with health issues, mental issues, physical issues. Like, I wanted to bring peace. I wanted to bring love. I wanted to bring happiness to the people and to the animals. And I didn't know if it will work or not, but I was also on the board of a charter school in the Southeast San Diego, and those kids inspired me as well. They taught me that most of those kids don't see the sea, they don't see the ocean, they don't see the mountains, they don't have pets. They live on a block of concrete and that's their life. And I'm like, I wish I could help those kids to see more and to have a better life. All of this together led me to create the farm.
4: Wow, that's so cool. I love it. I love that what you're doing. And it's so therapeutic to be around animals. Whether you're a small child, you see small children at a petting zoo, or even, you know, adults, to be around animals, to touch animals, it's very therapeutic. So it's awesome.
5: It is.
4: It's awesome what you're doing up there at the Animal Sanctuary and Farm. And if people want to visit, where is the farm located?
5: We are in Alpine. So it's about 40 minutes east of San Diego, downtown. We are on the Habitat Spur in the mountains of Alpine.
4: Tell us about some of your special programs and the tours you have available there at the sanctuary.
5: Well, so we are open every day from 10 a.m. to 5 p.m. And people can come in, they can buy their tickets on site, and they can tour the farm by themselves. We sell a bucket of feed so they can feed the animals. And we also have the poultry feed, so they can feed the chicken, the ducks, the peacock, the turkey, and the geese, and the emu. But so you go around, that's the basic exploration. You walk around and you can meet all the animals. The animals that actually want to meet you, because they have large spaces. If they want to come and see you and enjoy a snack, they will. And that's where the beauty of what we are doing is that the interaction that you have when you actually feed the animal, it's so special and unique, because the animal really actually wants to be with you. He's not forced to stand there and be pet. He just wants to have the interaction. So it's very powerful. If you have a little bit more budget, it's $35 to go inside an enclosure for like 30 minutes with an animal keeper.
4: Wow.
5: And we have about 10 enclosures that you can go in with the animal keeper. And we have like an example. We have an enclosure where we have four female horses and one mule. And we have two black horses. They are Frisians. They are huge. And they are very intimidating, but they are very sweet. And but when you go in there, they just take your heart. And 2 weeks ago, I had a young lady that came by herself. She was supposed to come with a friend, and the friend couldn't come at the last minute. So she was on her own. And she said, you know what? I decided to come by myself because I wanted to have the experience. And I'm like, you know, good for you. And she said, I would like to go inside an enclosure, but I don't know which one. And I'm like, you have to go in the one that you love the animals the most, because you can go inside with the big horses, with the mini goats and the mini horses, with the sheep and the mini donkeys, with Cheyenne, the bison, and or with the bunnies and the guinea pigs and the chinchillas, or the snakes, or the birds. We have like macaws and cockatoos. And she said, well, I think I'm going to go with the horses. I said, okay. So she went with the horses. She came back like 40 minutes later. She was crying.
4: Uh-huh.
5: And she was like, and yes, I don't know what happened there, but it was so intense that I can't stop crying.
4: Wow.
5: And it was the most, she was crying, smiling. And it was so like, it was just incredible.
4: That's awesome that you were able to offer that to her. For those just tuning in right now to around the county, we have Inez on, who's the founder and the executive director of the San Diego Animal Sanctuary and Farm. Go to sandiegoanimalsanctuaryandfarm.org for more information. That's sandiegoanimalsanctuaryandfarm.org. And there's some videos on there, and you can see that, you know, that you really get up and close with the animals. And I love the open space that these animals have. Mm-hmm. What a beautiful property you have, and it's well maintained. It just looks so beautiful out there. And you see kids and adults alike petting the animals. And man, I can't wait to get out there myself. I'm an animal lover. I really love animals, and I can't wait to get out there and explore. Tell us about the gala that you have coming up in March.
5: So March 21st at 6 p.m., we have our biggest fundraiser of the year. This year, the theme is Back to the 80s. And I hope people will just go for it. But
4: get the neon out and the neon and the hairspray. Do a little like flock of seagulls with your hair or something.
5: It's really a fun event. We always, because for us it's a way to thank our supporters, and because we like to provide a very nice evening. We have a hosted cocktail reception with a silent auction. We have a 3-course gourmet dinner. with, of course, with wine, and then we have dancing. We have a live auction item. We have a live auction, and we also have an award ceremony. And we decided to do that last year, and we really actually enjoy doing it. And I think it's really a way for us to really thank the most important people of the year. And we have an award for the best team member, and our best volunteer, and our best benefactor. And it's really nice, I think, for everyone to recognize that we have exceptional people helping us.
4: And I've heard in the past you've had some really cool items on the silent auction, so you're not going to want to miss that. That's Friday, March 21st, and it's at the Bahia Resort Hotel. For more information, go to sandiegoanimalsanctuaryandfarm.org, and it's under support. 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And it sounds like it'll be a great time. And this is connected with the Children's Nature Retreat Foundation, correct?
5: So my organization is the Children's Nature Retreat Foundation.
4: Okay.
5: And I renamed the farm in January of 2023. And I renamed the farm because I started my nonprofit work with Project in Africa. So we've built a school in Burkina Faso, West Africa. And I did that in 2011. And so for now, 14 years, I can't believe it. So like 14 years, we've been educating and feeding between 150 and 200 kids a year.
4: Whoa.
5: And so it's a preschool. We go from PK zero to actually first grade this year. And it's like, I love this project because it's like, and we also have, we have 40 kids that we sponsor to go to middle school and high school. Because over there, it's not free. Only elementary is free. And so we already have alumni. We have a teacher, we have a nurse, we have a forest management person. And it's like, you know, we change the lives of families over there. And actually, that's why I created the San Diego Animal Sanctuary and Farm. It's because I wanted to do a project where I will impact families the way I'm impacting families over there. Because I've been in San Diego for 30 years, so it's my home.
4: You do so much, Inez. I'm blown away by that, all that you do for over there in Africa and here and for the animals and the sanctuary. It's really amazing. And, and as you know, you have such a big heart, and anybody out there listening right now, there's a reason why you're hearing this program. If you have a big heart and you love animals, please be a part of the San Diego Animal Sanctuary and Farm. They have a gala coming up. There's opportunities to donate. 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Great opportunity to take the family out there, spend the whole day and hang out with all these different animals, pet them, and keep the sanctuary going. Thank you so much, Inez, for coming on Around the County.
5: Thank you so much for having me.
4: If you or somebody you know are part of a 501c or a charitable organization and would like to be on Around the County, email us at programs@salemsandiego. That's programs@salemsandiego. This is Todd James for Around the County, keeping you in the know, everything San Diego.
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5: Welcome to What's Cooking today. It's our big weekend edition. I'm your host, Michael Horn, on the nation's food, wine, travel, health, wealth, and entertainment show. Big show lined up. A lot of things happening over the weekend. Madison Hernandez, our co-host, who's guesting with us today.
6: We have award-winning pie maker and pie expert Beth Howard telling us why the world needs more pie.
5: Yeah, they just can't get enough pie. Got it. Apple, peach, cherry. Ugh. Who else?
6: Then we're going to have Adam Klapholz telling us the social cost of splitting the bill.
5: Uh-oh. Yeah, that seemed good. There's a big problem with splitting the bill these days, especially with some of these younger generations. Plus, we're going to look at stories talking about summer cocktails that feature mosquito-repelling grapefruit compounds. The travel boon to the ancient city of Troy. We're going to talk about charcuterie board tips for you and a real fraud case in a shocking alleged estate fraud situation. Grab your cup of coffee and join us here on the show today. It's National Avocado Day today. Avocados introduced into the United States by the early USDA botanist and explorer David Fairchild. He famously called them the veritable fruit of paradise. Now, avocados are technically, listen to this, berries. They contain more protein and fiber than other fruit. There are more than 1,000 varieties growing around the world. Zutano is the best. Zutano. Big avocado, small pit, delicious. We Americans consume about 53.5 million pounds of guacamole on Super Bowl Sunday alone, not counting the rest of the year. They're also known as alligator pears because of the bumpy green skin. So enjoy your avocados today. Also, National Mustard Day. Grab yourself a hot dog, slather it with a good old mustard, and you got it. It's this holiday created by the National Mustard Museum. It's an annual event, and, you know, yellow mustard, Dijon, spicy, Bavarian, sweet mustard, even beer mustard. They're all good mustards. Sydney Hubbard's pressing all our buttons today, also engineering. Do you have a favorite mustard?
7: No, I'm not a fan of mustard.
5: You don't like mustard at all?
7: No.
5: Really? Ketchup?
7: Sometimes.
5: Interesting.
7: Yeah. I'm not really mustard, like a condiments person.
5: No mustard at all, huh?
7: No.
5: Okay. Well, anyway, the ancient Egyptians used mustard as a spice in medicine. And during the Middle Ages, French monks cultivated mustard, mixed it with unfermented grape juice called mosto, M-O-S-T-O, which is where the word mustard gets its name. Dijon, France later became famous for perfecting prepared mustard. It's the bright yellow mustard we know today in America. Debuted at the 1904 World's Fair in St. Louis, where it quickly became the perfect companion to the classic hot dog. Speaking of dogs, it's mixed breed day today. Go check out a nice puppy to go ahead and maybe bring home from the pound on mixed breed day today. For doggies over there. Also, homemade pie day today. We're going to get into that. And Albarino.

0: Okay, the white wine of Spain. Ooh, yes, this is a great white wine. You want to try growing in Spain, also Portugal, and in places like the United States, like Oregon, Washington, and California. Settle back, relax. What's cooking today? The weekend edition is in progress. Stay with us.
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0: What's Cooking Today, the nation's food, wine, travel, health, wealth, and entertainment show. Our big weekend edition. I'm Michael Horn, Madison Hernandez, Sydney Hubbard along for the ride today. And Madison, where are we headed here with our first guest?
1: We're headed over to award-winning pie maker and pie expert Beth Howard, telling us why the world needs more pie.
0: Beth Howard, the award-winning author, as you mentioned, pie baker. She's the founder of The World Needs More Pie. That's an organization built around her belief that pie is more than just a dessert. So, pie is comforting. Beth, welcome to the broadcast.
2: Hi there. Thanks for having me.
0: It's good. How'd you get into pie? Give us some background here.
2: Why I'm into pie. It represents so many positive things. It's about sharing and generosity. It's about love. You know, pie reminds us of our grandmothers or moms, you know, somebody special in our lives, special memories. And so it's just this wonderful connection point for people. Like, everybody loves pie. So it doesn't matter, you know, what your other interests are or beliefs are, but everybody comes together through pie. And that's just something we really need right now, is for everyone to come together.
0: And for you particularly, did it start as a kid later in life? How did you get involved?
2: Well, I would say I was born because of pie, because my mom made my dad a banana cream pie when they were dating, and she knew it was his favorite. And after he took one bite, he asked her to marry him.
0: Banana cream pie, huh?
2: Pie has many powers, including...
0: I guess. sounds like it. So,
2: the power of love, that kind of love, yeah. So,
0: you know, we mentioned that pie has been around for centuries, and, it's been a tradition. Ancient Egyptians made some pies. Give us some background. How did pie start, and how did it become such, really, a tradition here in America?
2: Well, it's, you're right. It did start in ancient times, and in Egypt, in fact, they found etchings of pie inside the tombs of pharaohs. That's
0: wow.
2: How much people like pie all the way back then. But then, of course, everything, we migrate. And so then the Greeks made the crust edible, because at first the crust was just used to preserve and transport meat, sort of like Tupperware. And then the Greeks added butter and made it an edible crust, and they added honey. And then it went to Europe, and they made tarts. And then in England, the apple pie was born. And then they came over with the pilgrims.
0: The ancient Egyptians made their pies with what? Wheat, oats, rye, or barley crusts. And the first pies were filled with honey. Is that correct?
2: Right. The more edible ones. The first ones were meat, and the crust wasn't edible.
0: Got it.
2: But when the crust became more edible, yes, the Greeks added the honey and nuts. So then, those are tasty pies to this day.
0: I'll bet.
2: Anything with honey and nuts, like
0: that. Greeks and Romans had similar pastries, and then Britain called them coffins. That all about?
2: I don't know exactly, but because they were shaped like coffins, or because they made them in these sort of smaller oval shapes back in the, way back when. But, it's just kind of a funny name for them. But I guess you could sort of consider it like that, right? A coffin, the way bottom and a top, and you put the lid on it and close it all up.
0: They did the same thing. They used it to preserve meat during those sea voyages. Now, the first cherry pie, someone told me, was baked for Queen Elizabeth I. Is that correct?
2: I'm not sure about that, but it sounds like that could be true. Yeah.
0: Right.
2: Or, I don't know, I thought maybe apple, but...
0: Beth Howard is an award-winning author, journalist, professional pie maker. She's really dedicated her career to celebrating the power of pie as a way to connect people, preserve traditions, create community. So, what makes a homemade pie so different from one that you buy at the store?
2: It's the time you put into it. I'm just convinced of that. It's the fact that you took the time to make something with your hands for somebody else to share. That's the magic of the homemade pie. You know, people light up when you bring a homemade pie to a dinner party. It's like, be careful if you're a guest at a dinner party, because if you bring a pie, then all the attention goes on you. You're like a rock star because you made a pie. Oh my God, I can't believe you made a pie. Or if you make a pie for an individual and give it to them, they're like, oh, no one's ever made me a pie before. There's something so special about it, especially nowadays as we get busier and life moves faster. You know, people just really don't take the time to go in the kitchen. They think it's too messy. It takes too long. And really, the longest part of the process is just the time the pie spends in the oven. And, you know, then that frees you up to do other things. But, you know, there's also the tactile part of it where you're engaging your senses and you're, you know, if you believe in any of that woo-woo stuff, like you're, you know, sort of putting good energy into that pie,
0: yes,
2: you know, maybe there's something to that. Who knows?
0: That's what I'm thinking. So if someone asked you to name the most iconic American pie, what would you say?
2: Oh, I would say apple. Definitely.
0: Yeah.
2: Yeah. And that's my favorite. That one is my favorite one to make because I like peeling apples by hand. It kind of, I don't know, feels very... it slows me down. It's kind of meditation, and it's the one I never get tired of eating.
0: Yeah, I like apple. Cherry pie is probably my favorite. Now, the key to the cherry pie for me is one that is not too sweet. I like a little bit of a tart cherry. Is that more popular than the sweet cherry pie?
2: Well, I was a pie judge at the Iowa State one year, and they are required to have their recipe next to the pie when they're being judged. And somebody had 3 cups of sugar in their cherry pie, and that just horrified me. So, yeah, I don't know. I think maybe in Iowa they do like their things a little bit sweeter, but I definitely go far less sugar. I always go less sugar, and then you could always add ice cream, right, if it's not sweet enough.
0: That's very true. That's very true.
2: Yeah.
0: All right, now, let's travel around the country here in the United States. Are there certain pies that are tied to different regions of the country and maybe some stories involved with them?
2: Oh, sure.
0: You know, like apple pie, for example. Where did that start?
2: I don't know where that would have started. I mean, I really would argue that that came over with the Pilgrims. So,
0: right.
2: You know, by nature, would have started on the East Coast and worked its way across. But, like, obviously, Florida is known for its key lime pie. And the South, you know, they have chess pie, which is kind of a buttermilk custard. So there's
0: Is that called? Chess pie?
2: Chess. C-H-E-S-S. And they don't
0: know. What's a chess pie?
2: Chess pie is, to me, I always say it tastes like a creme brulee in a pie crust.
0: Interesting.
2: It's really good.
0: And where is that one, the chess pie, located?
2: That's from the South. Like, I would say, you know, Mississippi, Alabama kind of region, Georgia.
0: I love this. This is good. Can you hang in here with us?
2: Sure.
0: And tell us about your website. Where do we go? And you got a book. What's the book that you have?
2: So I've written 3 books about pie, and I actually have a documentary film about pie called Pie-Owa, A Piece of America.
0: All right, stay with us here. TheWorldNeedsMorePie.com. Beth Howard is with us. We're celebrating Pie Day. Stay with us.
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0: What's cooking today, the nation's food, wine, travel, health, wealth, and entertainment show. Michael Horn, Madison Hernandez, Sydney Hubbard here today. And we're talking with our great guest here for National Pie Day today. If you like pie, you're going to love this because award-winning pie maker and pie expert Beth Howard is here and talking about why the world needs more pie. Beth, you mentioned you've written three books. Talk to us about them.
1: Well, I have two memoirs. One is called Making Peace, and it's about how pie helped heal the grief I had after losing my husband, who passed away unexpectedly.
0: Ooh, sorry to hear that.
1: Yeah, so making and sharing pie helped reconnect me with myself and with other people. And it, you know, it was, I learned that by giving to others helped make myself feel better and therefore helped heal my grief. So yeah, pie has, like I said before, pie has some wide-ranging magic powers. who knew? And then I lived in the American Gothic House in Eldon, Iowa, which is the famous painting American Gothic with a couple with the pitchfork, and I ran the pitchfork pie stand for 4 years. And when I moved out, I went around the world making pie in 9 countries to promote world peace, you know, just as like an American goodwill ambassador, so just teaching pie classes and tasting other people's pies around the world. And that book is called World Peace, A Pie Maker's Global Quest for Peace, Love, and Understanding.
0: That's,
1: and then
0: hilarious.
1: I wrote a cookbook, the Ms. American Pie cookbook. It was after running the pie stand, I was approached to ask to write a cookbook about the recipes of my pie stand, and plus, you know, added many other recipes. But, so yeah, fun.
0: Is there,
1: fun stuff.
0: So there's a book, The World Needs More Pie, or just a website?
1: That's the website. That's just the overall thing. And then, as I said, I made a documentary film that came out last summer called Piowa, A Piece of America. And that isn't just about pie in Iowa and how deeply it's ingrained in the culture, but it's really just, it's kind of more of a universal story about how much people love pie and all the different ways it shows
0: really
1: up
0: do.
1: In our, and right, and it shows up at all these things, like at the state fair and at funerals and at weddings and at all kinds of gatherings and diners and pie shops. And there's, pie is an incredibly exhaustive subject, I got to say. You'd be surprised at how much variety you can find in that one dessert.
0: Well, help us out here. What's the biggest mistake that home bakers make when they're making pie?
1: They overwork the dough. They're so afraid of, like, adding too much water, or you know, they think that it's like making bread and you're supposed to knead it and you're supposed to really work it to hold it together. And so, no, it's just that it's very quick, and you have to keep a light touch and just get your hands in and out of the bowl, you know?
0: In and
1: don't
0: out. So,
1: yeah.
0: So is that the simple secret you have for getting a flaky, tender pie crust?
1: Well, that, and I use butter. I use half butter, half Crisco, or fresh lard if I can find it, but it's a little harder to find that. And, so I do the half-half approach.
0: So half lard and half butter?
1: Yes, and the butter gives it such a nice flavor, and then the lard or the vegetable shortening gives it kind of a nice lighter flakiness. All butter crust for me tends to be a little tough, and I just haven't been able to figure out how to do that better, but that's why it's very reliable to do it with half shortening or lard.
0: And they should be cold, right? Butter and water?
1: Yes, and okay. Ice water. And I add as much water as it needs. I don't go by any, you know, it can only be 5 tablespoons and God forbid you add too much water. That's not the problem. The problem is overworking the dough at the first step.
0: Okay, so for someone who's never baked a pie before, what's the, in your estimation, the easiest pie to start with?
1: I would say blueberry, because then you don't have the fuss of peeling apples and getting the slices uniform size. You know, you just throw the berries in, and, you know, it's a little bit of cornstarch and sugar. So it's super simple, very few ingredients. But, yeah, just work on the crust and don't be afraid of it. That's the other thing. People are so scared to make crust, and they have no confidence in themselves. And so it's really fun to see people when they see the light, finally, they go, oh, I made it. I did this. It wasn't as hard as I thought. And, you know, it's because we're overthinking it, overworking it, and we think it's going to be a lot harder than it is. And if we just approach it like, You know, I would say the pioneers made pie in their wagon train.
0: Pioneers.
1: Right?
0: Yeah, I love
1: it. But
0: sweet or savory? Do you like, which wins your vote?
1: Sweet, generally.
0: Me too. That's good. Okay, so we want to learn more about your work, your books. The World Needs More Pie. Is that where we go for your books and everything?
1: Yes, theworldneedsmorepie.com.
0: That's a great one there. And you go around the country, so your tours are up there too?
1: Yes, I do. I am out traveling with my film these days all across the country.
0: Beth Howard, when you travel to California, we want you in studio. Theworldneedsmorepie.com. Thank you, Beth Howard. I'm hungry for a pie. Cherry pie, please.
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3: 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Mark shared a couple with me here.
4: 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And it's a way in which the consumers can have a little bit more control over who they share their data with.
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0: Welcome back here to What's Cooking Today, the nation's food, wine, travel, health, wealth, and entertainment show. I'm your host, Michael Horn, with Madison Hernandez and Sydney Hubbard. Madison, what's with our producers talking about cheesecake? Seems like every day we got a cheesecake story.
15: People like cheesecake. Isn't it Cheesecake Month for one more day?
0: I'm sick of these stories. Every day, Cheesecake Factory. Today, it sells an astonishing 35 million slices every year. Well, congratulations, Cheesecake Factory. I hope you're making a lot of money. There you go. Oh, boy.
15: But that's nearly 96,000 slices every single day, which is pretty crazy.
0: Unbelievable. Anyway, I'm tired of it. Knock off the cheesecake stories. Cheesecake, the restaurant chain, has 30 cheesecake flavors. It's the original. Come on. Godiva chocolate, Oreo dream extreme, fresh strawberry. Come on. You know, give me a break. What about the front part of the menu? Tell me about the burgers. Can they do anything besides cheesecake there? What's your favorite item on the menu, Madison, besides cheesecake at Cheesecake Factory?
15: Well, I haven't been there in years, but I used to really love their fish tacos.
0: Ooh, that does sound good. How about you, Sid? You ever go to the Cheesecake Factory?
16: Yeah, I've been there, but I don't know if I have, like, a favorite dish.
0: Yeah, see, it's like, you know, it comes on the list about fifth place. We could go to the Cheesecake Factory. Yeah, come on.
15: I mean, it's not called the burger or the taco factory.
0: Yes, exactly.
15: It's the cheesecake
0: factory. That would sell. Yeah, man. That menu is like a book. Give me a break. All right, let's move along and talk about some of the cheese. And we've had this story on it about three times. How much cheese do you serve per person? Although today we're talking about on our charcuterie board. So here's the deal. You got people coming over. You want to make something kind of fun and different, something they don't have when they go to people's houses. You take different cheeses, slice them up, put them there with some crackers. Martha Stewart has recommended serving 3 to 4 ounces of cheese per person on that charcuterie board. And she says a variety of local cheeses. She likes to mix hard and soft types for balance. She advises avoiding soft cheeses on hot days because they don't hold up well. They kind of melt down a little bit. So for an easy and guest-friendly setup, Martha says give each cheese its own knife to avoid flavor mixing. Save the guests from, pre-slice these cheeses so the guests don't have to cut them during the party. And then put a mix of crackers out there, breadsticks, gluten-free options too, rice crackers, bowl cheeses, and to enhance the board, she says, contrast textures and flavors, like put some nuts for crunch, briny bites like olives or pickles, and a touch of sweetness with fig jam, guava paste, or honeycomb. All right, that's a good story. That can help you through a little get-together. This is if you know people are coming over, you put a charcuterie board together. Have you done a charcuterie board, Madison?
15: Oh, yeah. I love a good charcuterie board.
0: Mm-hmm. Yeah, good. I do, too. And a little, maybe a bottle of wine or two, different wines to pair with it. You can go around the clock a few times over there. Now, this is kind of an interesting story from Food and Wine. They say, what if your next summer cocktail came with a side of mosquito protection? So, according to Food and Wine, a naturally occurring compound called Nootkatone, found in grapefruit and other cedar trees. Grapefruit's part of the cedar family. I don't know. Anyway, it's found in cedar trees and grapefruit is attracting attention because it can repel mosquitoes and ticks, while smelling pleasant to people. Smell this here, Madison. Got some.
15: Also, grapefruit, it's grapefruit and cedar trees, but I don't think they're saying that grapefruit is a cedar tree.
0: Okay, so it comes from either or, right?
15: Yeah, either or.
0: Okay, And it's attracting attention for its ability to repel those mosquitoes and ticks. I don't like ticks either. So the ingredient is now the star of a new whiskey-based cocktail enhancer called Skeeters. S-K-E-E-T-E-R-S. Skeeters, created by the Tamworth Distilling Company in New Hampshire. New Hampshire's Tamworth, T-A-M-W-O-R-T-H, Distilling. It's a citrus-forward spray that can be mixed into drinks. Interesting. So you spray this into the drink. Don't get it confused with regular mosquito repellent, please.
15: Yeah, don't do that.
0: Don't do that. And this citrus-flavored spray can be misted onto the drinks. You can even mist it onto your clothing. And the distillery says it helps keep the bugs at bay during backyard barbecues. Now, I heard a story, too, that Irish Spring soap you can grate around the outside of where you are, and that's a deterrent to mosquitoes. Have you heard that one?
15: Not that specifically, but I know if you have things like different essential oils like eucalyptus, there's certain plants that mosquitoes don't like.
0: Newt Catan works differently than traditional repellents like DEET. I don't know. You're sitting outside and you spray this mosquito repellent with DEET. Hey, I'm breathing that in. I don't like it. So this could be a real good thing to go with this new spray, New Hampshire's Tamworth Distilling. This enhancer, Skeeters.
15: And I think you can just plant things in your backyard. Like, I think if you planted eucalyptus or some of those plants, then it would just keep them out anyways.
0: I don't know. Those mosquitoes are tiny, and they fly away from that thing. I don't like it. Anyway, it's the things like DEET disrupt the insect's nervous systems, and that's what the repellent does. Making it a natural alternative with the Skeeter stuff that does the same thing. So check that out. That's our tip of the day. What else we got here? Hey, we're going to talk a little bit of movies coming up in just a bit. And this funeral home worker who is accused of forging a will. You're not going to believe this story when we get to it. But in the meantime, stay tuned. We got a quick break coming up. When we come back, got some problems on splitting the bill when you're dining out or going on trips. Stay with us. It's What's Cooking Today. I'm Michael Horn, Weekend Edition. Thanks for joining us.
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0: cooking today, the nation's food, wine, travel, health, wealth, and entertainment show. I'm Michael Horn with Madison Hernandez, Sydney Hubbard. Madison, where are we headed next?
1: We're headed over to Adam Klapholz. We are talking about the social cost of splitting the bill.
0: No, we're talking about the check, everybody. You know, we've all been there. One friend books the Airbnb. Another one grabs the concert tickets. Someone covers dinner. Everyone promises, "I'll pay you back." But here's the rub. For millions of Americans, especially Gen Z, that reimbursement never comes. Now, there's a new report from Zelle, calls it the avoidance economy, where people dodge uncomfortable conversations about money by ignoring payment requests, muting group chats, or hoping the debt simply disappears. So consequences can be serious. Many people covering hundreds, even thousands of dollars in shared expenses, straining friendships, in some cases going into debt themselves. So we've asked Adam Klapholz, head of product at Zelle, to discuss why payment avoidance is becoming such a common behavior. Adam, welcome to the broadcast.
2: It's great to be here. Thank you for having me.
0: It's an honor to have you. I didn't know this was such a big deal. Tell us about it. Give us more on what is avoidance economy and why is it emerging now?
2: Yeah, it's a huge deal, but it's not all bad. So the avoidance economy is when groups of friends or family members want to go out and, you know, have a social activity in real life. They want to rent a sailboat. They want to go to a Bad Bunny concert. They want to go to the World Cup. They want to go to a basketball game. They want to just go out to dinner. When groups do these events, someone oftentimes fronts the bill and pays for everyone, but then eventually everyone has to pay them back. And if the budget expectations were not clearly communicated from the people that have to pay the person back who fronted the bill, this can create a ton of anxiety. And what we've seen in our study is actually, you know, friendships are deteriorating and friendships are actually ending over non-repayment or late repayment of these bills.
0: So 76% who've fronted money in this survey, the report says they were not fully repaid. 55% say it created tension or affected their relationships in a negative way. Yeah, I've done these things before, but I'm not a Gen Z. They tell me how much I'm going to owe, and then I know what it is. Are people not expressing how much each person's going to owe or what?
2: Yeah, so I think the problem specifically to Gen Z is that they're under a lot of, they have a lot of pressure, but also they have a lot of desire to go out and do these group activities. You know, they're 15 to 30 years old now. They might have been, you know, stuck in their parents' basement during the pandemic. They're digitally native. They're, you know, looking at their friends, live these YOLO lives, you know, on social media. And there's a lot of pressure for them to do the same, to like rent the boat, to go on the expensive trip. If they're budget can't afford that, but they're in a really tight kind of pickle when it comes to repayment, and that creates a lot of anxiety. Now, I do think a lot of this could be assuaged up front if they were better able to communicate their budget and their expectations for the trip.
0: That's true. Adam Klapholz is here, head of product at Zelle, where he leads product strategy and innovations for one of the nation's most widely used payment networks. So you deal with this every day. What role, you got a solution for us, like digital payments? How can we help people out, settle up faster, and avoid these uncomfortable money conversations?
2: Yeah, so when it comes to the mechanism of settling up faster after a group event, digital payments and Zelle specifically are going to be the best tool to do that. So, for example, if you're at a bachelor party in Austin, Texas, you have a wonderful weekend and everyone parts ways and goes back to their respective cities across the U.S. You can pay back the person who fronted the money without being face-to-face. You don't have to go to an ATM. You don't have to find your checkbook. You don't have to write the check. You don't have to find a stamp and put it in the mail. Furthermore, Zelle is, you know, convenient within your bank app, and within a few clicks, you can send that transaction. So it's also safe. It's in the authenticated app, and it's available in 2,400 banks across the United States. What's also amazing and specific to Zelle is that the funds go straight from your bank account to the recipient's bank account. This means that they can use those funds within minutes of them landing in their account. And you can also see your account balance updating in near real time so you can better plan for future expenses. Before it ever gets to the transaction, though, in order to avoid this anxiety from happening in the first place, communicate with your friends. Tell them what your budget expectations are for the trip. Tell them what you can afford. you know, don't be embarrassed about it. This might be a great opportunity to actually make those friendships closer and build better friendships out of it.
0: And if you're going to be purchasing it, you can say, look, it's going to cost you $200 or whatever it's going to be. Let them know beforehand, correct?
2: Yeah, exactly. So if you're the one fronting the money, it's as much on you as the people who have to later repay that person. The person fronting the money makes it clear, like, hey, this boat rental is going to cost $500. These Bad Bunny tickets are going to cost $400. Is that okay with you? The two-way communication is really what's going to stop this anxiety from taking hold to begin with.
0: Yeah, these are shared experiences we're talking about, like trips, concerts, sporting events. You know, everybody wants to go. People don't want to pay. Do they really ignore sometimes conversations if they're not having a way to pay back, like with Zelle?
2: Yeah, what we saw is that there's a big chunk of people out there who actually avoid group chats where the repayment topic come up.
0: All right, where do we get more information? Is this laid out for us at your website?
2: Yeah, so to learn more, check out Zelle.com on the avoidance economy, or also if you want to learn more about Zelle and using Zelle.
0: Yeah, Zelle seems to be an easy way to make some payments these days. 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Z-E-L-L-E, Zelle.com. Adam Klapholz, head of product Zelle, thanks for so much for being with us and sharing this. I hope it helps people out.
2: I appreciate it. Thank you.
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0: Food, Wine, Travel, Health, Wealth, and Entertainment Show. I'm your host, Michael Horn. Madison Hernandez, Sidney Hubbard here. So the blockbuster film, The Odyssey, is, filling up the movie theaters everywhere. Have you seen that, Madison?
1: No, I haven't.
0: It's inspiring travelers to visit one of history's most legendary destinations. Now, according to Travel and Leisure, Google searches for travel to Troy have skyrocketed since the film's release. Some people saying, is there really a Troy? Yeah, in Turkey, searches for travel to Troy are up more than 3,400%. Flights to Troy up nearly 1,000%. Searching, asking, is Troy a real place, have also surged because the moviegoers discover this ancient city actually exists in modern-day Turkey. Really? You're going to go to Turkey just to see Troy? I don't know. So watch the movie a second time or something, right?
1: Yeah, just buy Sydney? Another movie ticket.
0: Yeah, Sidney, you going to go to Troy after watching The Odyssey?
2: I don't want to go, no.
0: It's a UNESCO World Heritage archaeological site, so that's important. There's only a few of these around the world, UNESCO historical sites. So you can walk through the ruins, believed to date back thousands of years, visit the replica of the Trojan horse. Travel experts say it's the latest episode of set jetting, not jet setting, set jetting, where blockbuster movies inspire fans to book real-life vacations to places found on screen. Put that through your Zelle account. Wonder how much that'll set you back. Now, here's the deal. A guy in Houston, a funeral home worker, facing multiple felony charges after prosecutors accused her of orchestrating an elaborate scheme to steal a deceased man's $2.2 million estate. According to the investigators, the woman allegedly forged the victim's will, falsely claimed to be his wife and sole heir, used fake estate documents to access bank accounts, vehicles, and other assets. Authorities say she obtained the man's personal info while working at a funeral home, and she may have targeted other grieving families as well. Investigators also allege several families never received the remains of their loved ones entrusted to her care. So the suspect has been charged but not convicted. Well, what are you waiting for here as the case is pending? So serious stuff. Come on. And how do you not know you didn't get the remains right away? I'd be on that phone right away, wouldn't you?
1: Yeah, definitely. But you and I are like that. I feel like we're on it, but I don't know.
0: And forget movies, music, even books. Travelers now are embracing what's called a viral trend known as raw dogging it, a flight. I'm going to raw dog it, where they pass the entire trip with no entertainment at all. Travel and Leisure participants simply stare ahead, watch the flight map, sit quietly for hours, saying it gives them time to reflect, disconnect, and mentally recharge. Experts warning that taking the trend too far by skipping food and water, bathroom breaks, or movement can increase the risk of dehydration, even blood clots on long flights. So watch it when you're raw dogging it. I did that in the back seat of a Ford pickup. Never again. All right, that's our show. If you missed anything, log on to our website. Portions of our show today brought to you by Zelle. How do you get our cell phone app, Madison?
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0: 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That's the number. Hit send. When the call is answered, say, find my podcast. They'll ask you which one. You say, what's cooking today? They send a link right to your phone. For our executive producer, Courtney Cadera, from Madison Hernandez, Sidney Hubbard, I'm Michael Horn. Have a great weekend. Until Monday, eat well, everybody.
3: Foundations of Freedom, a look at America's founding principles and the leaders who shaped our nation.
4: During the War for Independence, General George Washington, the man we refer to today as the father of our country, led American troops through military defeat after defeat. And in the bitter winter of 1777, he wrote this somber note to a friend in Philadelphia. Quote, You might have tracked our army from White Marsh to Valley Forge by the blood on their feet, end of quote. Many soldiers continued to march through the deep snows of Pennsylvania without shoes. Others suffered from disease, hunger, and freezing conditions. Nearly 2,000 of Washington's men died, yet George Washington did not lose faith. Amid the hardship, loss, and uncertainty of Valley Forge, he turned to God in prayer. At a time when our nation once again faces division and uncertainty, may we follow Washington's example, kneeling humbly, praying faithfully, and asking God to guide the future of America.
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6: Breaking news this hour from townhall.com. I'm Michael Harrington. Another try for peace in Iran. President Trump says Middle East allies have reached the parameters of a deal to end the Iran war. Says he will hold off ordering new airstrikes in the five-month-old conflict for now. Last night on social media, Mr. Trump added the emerging deal would immediately open the Strait of Hormuz and, quote, bring an end to Iran's nuclear threat. He agreed that he would hold off ordering any new airstrikes subject to being able to make a deal. A veteran Democratic strategist is sounding the alarm over New York City's rising socialist movement. Correspondent Ken Lorman fills us in.
7: Mark Penn, who advised former President Bill Clinton, is warning that New York City Mayor Zoran Mamdani's proposed property tax plan could hit more homeowners than advertised. Penn says the tax would apply to nearly a million residential properties based on city valuations, potentially driving down property values and sparking widespread legal challenges. Critics argue the proposal reflects a broader shift toward democratic socialism within the party and could discourage investment in the nation's largest city. Ken Lorman reporting.
6: Analysts warn of an impending energy disaster in California.
8: The Golden State faces an impending collapse of its transportation fuel infrastructure due to declining oil production and refinery closures driven by stringent environmental regulations, making it an energy island isolated by geography and policy. Experts warn that without federal intervention, the state risks fuel shortages for jets, trucks, and cars, posing a national security threat amid global disruptions like the Iran war. Ron Taylor reporting.
6: The Michigan Supreme Court has ordered state regulators to reconsider a permit for a tunnel carrying an oil pipeline under the Great Lakes. The decision affects the 73-year-old Line 5 pipeline owned by Enbridge. More on these stories at townhall.com.
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6: Russia has launched a barrage of ballistic missiles and drones into Kiev, killing at least 9 people this weekend and wounding 33. The strikes, which occurred overnight, followed a major Russian attack 2 days earlier that killed at least 10 people across Ukraine. Russia's defense ministry claims the attack targeted military industrial facilities in Kiev. Ukrainian President Zelensky has urged the U.S. to send more Patriot defense systems to counter these attacks. The cycle of violence continues to hinder diplomatic efforts to end the invasion. The Netherlands and Germany are suffering the consequences of a European heat wave that has brought drought and sparked devastating wildfires in France, Spain, Portugal, Crete, and elsewhere. For the Dutch, the dry conditions are a threat to hundreds of miles of dikes that protect the low-lying country from flooding in the winter. In Germany, the lack of rainfall has led to record low levels on the Rhine, one of Europe's major rivers, and a superhighway for freight that is transported in ships along its channels. More on these stories at townhall.com. Cyber attacks are a real thing.
10: Michigan is reporting cyber attacks of 9 of the state's water systems, but a spokesman says they are operating safely. Michigan received a federal cyber alert Tuesday about attempts to tamper with operations technology at water systems. A spokesman for the state's Department of Environment, Great Lakes, and Energy said they started getting reports from Michigan communities that were consistent with what federal agencies described. Earlier in the week, Minnesota said that more than 30 of its water systems had been targeted following warnings about Iranian hackers. The FBI is investigating. I'm Donna Warder.
6: In baseball, the rich just keep getting richer. The defending champion LA Dodgers have acquired the biggest prize in the trade deadline market, getting two-time reigning AL Cy Young Award winner Terry Skubal from the Detroit Tigers. Tigers manager A.J. Hinch confirmed last night. More on these stories at townhall.com.
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2: 888-971-SAGE, 888-971-7243. I am Larry Elder. We are Salem News Channel. President Trump says the United States will respond after a drone attack on a tanker in Egypt. How do Americans really feel about the Iranian war? New poll might surprise you. Dr. Fauci denied that he ever shut down the government, but in 2020 he admitted he did. Dr. Fauci took the fifth despite his pardon, because had he lied, he still could have been prosecuted for perjury, and he may face state charges and a bunch of civil lawsuits. The coordinator of the White House Corona Task Force said blue states overclosed during the pandemic. Let's not tell that to Magnificent Mark from Los Angeles. Texas Democrat Senate candidate James Tallarico flat out lied about an alleged case of police brutality. France at the UN says America is an unpopular and as isolated as North Korea. American UN diplomats were not amused. Joy Reid says Elon Musk is, quote, actually an idiot, close quote. Well, it takes one. Why did a WNBA owner get suspended? Hint, it has something to do with Caitlin Clark's so-called enforcer, the increasingly popular Sophie Cunningham. Mayor Mamdani published a list of New York property owners with their names and addresses, property owners who could be hit with a new property tax, including people who supported him. All of this and more, 888-971-7243, 888-971-SAGE. I want to remind you of something I said earlier when I said there were polls saying overwhelmingly Americans don't support the war. I said it's because of the way they phrase it. Ask Americans if they believe that Iran is getting close to getting a nuke. Ask Americans if they believe that, do you believe what Donald Trump did was appropriate? I've never seen it phrased that way. However, there is a new poll that has phrased it exactly the way it should have been phrased. This is a McLaughlin poll commissioned by the Tea Party Patriots Action Survey. Breitbart News published this. They ask general election voters. Sometimes you find things that say adults or Americans. What do you care about Americans? You care about people that vote. These are general election voters who are polled. Do you agree or disagree with the following statement? Iran should not be allowed to block, attack, mine, or extort ships in the Strait of Hormuz. 72% agreed with that statement. 17.5% disagreed. 11% didn't know. Then they ask if the United States should finish the job, but they put the question this way. Quote, Iran has consistently threatened the U.S., pursuing a nuclear program with the stated purpose of destroying Israel and causing mass destruction to the United States. If we don't finish the job now, the United States may have to take further military action months or years from now. Decisions about any specific military action are for the president as commander-in-chief to make. But on the underlying goal, do you agree or disagree with the following statement? The United States must finish the job once and for all to protect the United States and our allies, which means ensuring that Iran can never obtain a nuclear weapon and can no longer threaten American lives. End of quote. Is this thing on? Are you with me? Let me read the question one more time, because I've asked you to ask your friends who oppose the war. Do you believe Iran's close to getting a nuke? If they say no, ask them what their intel is. They say yes. Okay, then what do you want to be done about it? Kick the can down the road as it was for 47 years? What do you want? So here again is how the McLaughlin survey question was put to a general election voters. Iran has consistently threatened U.S. safety, pursuing a

0: nuclear program with the stated purpose of destroying Israel and causing mass destruction to the United States. If we don't finish the job now, the United States may have to take further military action months or years from now. Decisions about any specific military action are for the president as commander-in-chief to make. But on the underlying goal, do you agree or disagree with the following statement? The United States must finish the job once and for all to protect the United States and our allies, which means ensuring Iran can never obtain a nuclear weapon and can no longer threaten American lives. End of quote. 62% agreed the U.S. must finish the job and ensure Iran can never get a nuclear weapon. That's a big deal, isn't it? Particularly since we are told otherwise. The Tea Party Patriots Action Committee Chairman, Jenny Beth Martin, said this in response to this poll. Our poll is an important reality check for the media. It shows that 72% of Americans, including 60% of Democrats, agree that Iran cannot be allowed to exert control over the Strait of Hormuz, which is consistent with President Trump's policy. End of quote. She continues, and 62% of Americans, including 56% of independents, believe we need to finish the job in Iran to ensure that Iran can never obtain a nuclear weapon. She also pointed out there's no split in the conservative movement on this issue, with self-described conservatives agreeing by 82 to 10 that we need to finish the job. Jenny Beth Martin said, quote, conservatives are overwhelmingly sticking with President Trump, and the American people as a whole agree with the president's strategy. End of quote. Which makes it really interesting when you have this French ambassador saying that because of the Iran war, America now is more isolated and unpopular as North Korea. Really? Number 31.
1: Look at the record. Mr. Turk has condemned free democracies, including the United States, UK, France, Australia, Italy, and more than any other country, Israel. But when it comes to the aggressive human rights abuses of the authoritarian regime in Havana, instead of giving hope to the Cuban people, his office has spent its time calling on the United States to lift sanctions on this oppressive communist regime. When the Iranian regime began a new wave of brutalizing and massacring 40,000 of its citizens, Turk remained silent for 12 days.
0: Now, this UN envoy responds to slam to France, suggesting that we are more isolated now than North Korea because of the unpopularity of the war in Iran. Number 32.
2: I must point out that there is a member of this council that will feign moral outrage and pretend to lecture the rest of us about every topic, whether it's about the very conflict we're discussing yet again today, or even those unrelated to international peace and security, like human rights. That is why we walked out during France's intervention. This disingenuous grandstanding is tiresome, but we have tolerated it out of a sense of camaraderie and mutual respect as P5 members. We have stood by this member state through every conflict in which their freedoms have been imperiled. And today, I remind them that it is the United States that remains the beacon of liberty for the world. As such, we will not be affording them the benefit of listening to their politicized drivel until they renounce their condescending and disrespectful rhetoric and behave in a manner commensurate with their seat on this council. I thank you.
3: The representative of France has asked for the floor to make an additional statement. I give him the floor. Thank you, Mr. President. Mr. President, we this year celebrate the 250th anniversary of the United States, and everyone knows, is all too aware, that France took place in those celebrations a few days ago. The Statue of Liberty, not very far from here, was lit up. We are
0: in other words, France is now retreating from their statement. Oh, we think America's great. We applaud America. We celebrated America's 250th birthday. You just said because of the unpopularity of the Iran war, America is now as isolated and as unpopular as North Korea. And now he's engaging in something the French are frankly quite skillful at, retreating. Dr. Fauci consistently said that he never ordered any shutdown. That's not what he told a group of students back in 2020. I'll have that.
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0: 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I am Larry Elder. We are Salem News Channel. 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I've been with them, traveled with them. I've seen the effect that they have. Not only do they do awesome work in 17 countries, but you know that adage about blessing a man by not just giving him a fish, but teaching him how to fish? 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
0: 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That's 855-918-4673. Recall the call we got yesterday from Magnificent Mark from Los Angeles. I'm not going to imitate his voice. Okay, maybe I will.
13: Larry, what? Why is it that red states had higher fatality rates than blue states did? You're railing about Republican governors doing a better job. Then why is it that red states had higher fatality rates than blue states?
0: Is that pretty much? Dr. Deborah Birx, remember her? The one that wore those scarves? 2020-ish. She was the coordinator of the White House Coronavirus Task Force. And she often, when President Trump would be speaking and Fauci would be there, would roll her eyes at what President Trump was saying. Remember that? Well, now she's saying that Democrat states, also known as blue states, quote, overclosed, close quote, to show that they were really serious about the pandemic, number 54.
14: When President Trump said to me, we will never close down America again, as what happened, and which I couldn't understand how that happened so rapidly, we put out guidelines to slow the spread, and the next thing we know, everything is closed down. Now I know that Dr. Fauci was having private conversations with these governors and mayors to tell them to close the schools.
0: Okay, hold on right there. Now I know, because of the diary, that Dr. Fauci was having private conversations telling them to shut down. I didn't know that. I was working with Fauci. I had no idea he was telling people like the mayor of New York and the governor of California. Am I raising my voice again, Mr. McConnell? Just kind of going too high? Mr. McConnell, my engineer, says sometimes I go too high and I blow out people's eardrums. And I keep telling him it's better than too low. It's like when I first started radio. I was told, Larry, you speak too quickly. I said, no, you hear too slowly. You pick it up, raise your game. Anyway, so she's now learning, didn't know, she's working elbow to elbow with Dr. Fauci, had no idea he was telling the mayor of New York, Bill de Blasio, and the COS, which is how he put it, which stands for Chief of Staff of Gavin Newsom, to shut down his state. I didn't know this until I read the diaries. And then she proceeds to talk about what Democrat states did. Continue, please.
14: Mayors, to tell them to close the schools and to tell them, while we were trying to figure out how to contain the virus without doing all of that, a long way of saying, You know, you have to follow what your commander in chief is saying to you. That doesn't mean that you change the science. It doesn't mean you change the data. But you figure out a way to execute the plan that they want. So when President Trump on, I think, April 4th said, we'll never do this again to the country, we pivoted to how do we bring testing so that people are aware of their status? No one wants to infect anybody else. But if you get them tests, instead of quarantining people who are exposed, you just only tell the people who are infected to stay home. That is a very different approach. It worked fabulously in universities. It's why we were able to keep them open, and Secretary DeVos was working on keeping K through 12 open. There were solutions, but it became very political, and we all have to be aware, because it was a presidential election year, it was really important for blue states to show that they were taking it very seriously, and they overclosed.
0: It was important for blue states to say they were taking this seriously, and so they overclosed? Can you back that up a little bit? Let me have that one more time, please.
14: Important for blue states to show that they were taking it very seriously, and they overclosed. And we just have to be honest that that happened. And that's why that discussion from both sides of the aisle and a resolution and a way to go forward is critical so that we can do this right in the future.
0: So she had no idea Dr. Fauci was advising people to shut down, because Dr. Fauci was denying that he was advising people to shut down. He certainly said, I don't have the power to do that. However, this is 2020. He's at Holy Cross, and he's answering a student's question about the most critical decision that he made during the pandemic. Number 63, please.
15: Alfonso Del Aguila has a question. Alfonso is a psych major on the pre-dental track.
16: Thank you for joining us today, Dr. Fauci. My question for you is, what was the most crucial decision you had to make during the pandemic, and what was the critical thought process that took you through it?
17: Yeah, the most crucial, it was a decision to make a recommendation to the president. It wasn't my decision that I could implement. And when it became clear that when we had community spread in the country with a few cases of community spread, this was way before there was a major explosion like we saw in the Northeastern corridor driven by New York City metropolitan area, I recommended to the president that we shut the country down.
0: Okay, hold on. I recommended to the president that he shut the country down. Please continue.
17: President, that we shut the country down. And that was a very difficult decision, because I knew it would have serious economic consequences, which it did. But there was no way to stop the explosive spread that we knew would occur if we didn't do that. And unfortunately, since we actually did not shut down completely the way China did, the way Korea did, the way Taiwan did, we actually did see spread even though we shut down. And I know for those of you who follow this in the media, if you look at the things that, for example, have happened in the southern part of the country, in Florida, Texas, Georgia, Arizona, and California, where they had a big spike in infection.
0: Bottom line is, he made recommendations to shut down. Now we're going to come back about those recommendations. Don't go away.
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4: 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You know my favorite part about what Gavin Newsom said? Had an early dinner, but that doesn't matter. Bernice, thank you for coming on.
13: Who was having his...
4: You know, I'm fascinated by how people, particularly young people, they get them from these so-called news aggregators. Take it from the top. What is a news aggregator?
21: Yeah, so what we're talking about here is if you're watching or listening to us right now, we're talking about your friends or family members and particularly young people who are kind of the drive-bys, who kind of parachute in, parachute out of news. We're looking at Google News, Apple News, MSN, there's a few others out there, Yahoo, AOL. They are aggregators, and what do I mean by that? They cross-post articles that are from the Associated Press, from the New York Times, from Washington Post, Al Jazeera, so on and so forth. All of the kinds of outlets that are discussed and critiqued on this show, they are posted on Apple News as curated stories from the best journalists and the top news outlets that Apple and Google in each of these outlets believe is indicative, representative of what's going on in the world. So whether you like it or not, every iPhone has Apple News on it. Every Android phone has Google News on it. And depending on whether you get rid of them or not, you'll get push notifications with Google News alerts. And I think young people see that as a very quick hit of, I guess, dopamine, for lack of a better term, to be able to get 10 headlines or however many headlines they want, see what's going on in the world, make judgments, and then they parachute out. And what we see, and we've been monitoring at Free Speech America, Newsbusters, is it's taking the same stale, far-left elite journalism and simply dressing it up with the Apple and Google logos to, I would say, unsuspecting consumers. And that is a huge problem in terms of shaping public opinion about really any topic. The war, Fauci, you name it. And it colors people's opinions with discredited outlets. Well, of course, not covering, including conservatives, conservative journalists. There's many conservative news outlets that do terrific journalism that you in this audience are very familiar with.
0: Now, you have for years talked about the bias of the nightly news programs, ABC, NBC, CBS, where, for example, covering Donald Trump, well over 90% of the news is negative. The lopsided nature of these news aggregates is about the same. I'm looking at what Google's putting out, what Apple's putting out. It's about the same.
21: Correct. Yeah. Our friends at All Sides, a metric that we often use when we're engaging in studies, so it's not just we, the Media Research Center, are making determinations about whether an outlet is liberal or conservative, that we trust another outlet that kind of is a third party, kind of independent of any of our decision making. They have found recently in a new report that they've come out with that Google, 73% of their articles are from what they deem left-leaning sources and only 1% from the right.
0: Hold on. 1% from the right.
21: 1% to 70% on the left.
0: So nothing from Daily Wire, nothing from Fox, nothing from Newsmax, nothing from the Washington Times, nothing from the Washington Beacon, virtually nothing like that.
21: I will say that 1% is probably from FoxNews.com, but none of the other outlets that you mentioned that engage in serious journalism, enterprise reporting, on the ground, in hot zones, the Daily Wire was in Minneapolis at the beginning of the year with a camera crew and people writing articles. Over on Apple, it was slightly less bad, but it's still pretty bad. 50% to the left, 50. To the right, 2%.
0: Well, that's twice as...
21: It's still
0: twice, twice as good as the other one. What about Breitbart?
21: Oh, my gosh, yeah.
0: What about Breitbart?
21: Yeah, Breitbart... not included. Washington Examiner, not included. It's an afterthought to these folks. And you try to press them on it, and they don't really see a reason for it. With some of the ones that they also put on, there, it's not just American liberal outlets, Larry. What's disturbing in particular is Google has leaned into Al Jazeera as a major news consumer. Al Jazeera is seeing massive increases in its traffic. And we believe that is in large part by Google. The Guardian, a UK Labour Party organ, is another top site that these apps turn to. Deutsche Welle, the state broadcaster over in Germany, you'll often see in the top couple dozen stories per day. It's stunning that you're going to foreign outlets, Larry, and not including American conservative outlets. It is simply stunning. And they would argue always, Larry, the pushback to any of these stats that we always provide is, well, folks can curate their feeds. Well, that's not true. In the case of Apple, top and trending stories, which is about as far as a consumer is going to go on a normal basis, unless you're an active news junkie, those you cannot change. They are fixed to the top. So if they say, we're going to put three CNN...
0: Larry Elder here. 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
4: Now, Curtis, for those of us still in an analog world, I thought that these news feeds kind of tailored what you wanted. If you're a lefty, you're going to get lefty stuff. If you're a conservative, you're going to get a conservative stuff. Is that how it works?
21: Well, as I pointed out there at the end of the last block with Apple, you can for your main news, your news feed necessarily, but when it comes to trending and the top stories, which obviously is it, the title denotes, it's at the very top. You can't do anything about that. So when you first pull up Apple News, that is a fixed set of stories curated by Apple, that doesn't really adjust to your habits at all. And for Google, it's largely the same as well. It requires an active engagement on your part, which kind of defeats the entire purpose. If they're going to curate a newsfeed for you, and you can't really do much to change it based on your habits and the algorithms, it doesn't strike me as particularly enterprising. Mm-hmm. And because of that, it's a lot of the same stale partisan narratives, Larry, that you see on the old analog televisions. And so that's why we say it's really a two-front war that we see at the MRC, fighting both the old media and presenting old media in a new way. Because these stories are no different. Like a New York Times story, for example, on Apple News, that is in the print edition as well. So it's just in two different places, the same bias.
4: Speaking of the war,
0: I just read a poll from McLaughlin commissioned by the Tea Party Patriots about the war. And they asked people that Iran is getting close to getting a nuclear weapon. They vowed to use it. If they don't use it, do you believe that they will wreak havoc on the world? Something like that. Anyway, a long question, right, setting it up, informing people that Iran has consistently talked about death to Israel, death to America. Given this, do you support what Donald Trump is doing? Overwhelmingly, they said yes. Which is the opposite of what we hear all the time on CBS, NBC, ABC, that the war is intensely unpopular. Now, will this Breitbart article that talks about the Tea Party commissioned McLaughlin survey pass the eyeballs of young people or in this country?
21: I don't think so. And the interesting thing too is CBS News commissioned a similar poll that found, you know, general questions about the war. People obviously had negative feelings, so they cited gas prices, but buried within the poll, Larry, well at the bottom, they also asked, do you agree with the president's aims here? And by overwhelming margins, Americans showed the same sort of attitudes and responses as the poll that you just read there from our friends at Tea Party Patriots, that they do support what the president is doing, and they do believe that Iran is a unique, evil, genocidal regime, an irrational actor that must be dealt with, that poses a threat to the region, the United States, and the world. But it's about the narratives. It's electioneering, Larry. It's election interference on the part of these networks, these news apps, and these organs, these newspapers and rags to try and tamp down and promote negativity. That was what CNN was doing with its own poll, basically pointing out, you know, things are going so poorly for Donald Trump. Like, it doesn't matter what the Democrats believe. And obviously, we know the American people are a lot more nuanced mm-hmm. than that.
0: Curtis, I have a syndicated column weekly, and I wrote a column recently about the meeting that Donald Trump had with the NATO Secretary General Mark Rutte, in which Rutte said mm-hmm. that Iran was close to getting a nuclear weapon, that Trump did the right thing, as a leader of the free world, is how he put it, and the world is safer. So I checked Associated Press, I checked Reuters, I checked LA Times, New York Times, to find out how they covered this. Either they did not mention this exchange at all, or if they did, it was buried in the story. So a lot of Americans who, quote, oppose the war are completely unaware that this man, who is the NATO General Secretary, kind of like the commissioner of the NFL, has said that Iran is close to getting a nuclear weapon. It seemed to me that should have been the lead. That should have been a big deal. It wasn't even mentioned, as I've said, in those outlets, or it was buried.
21: Right. And that is often sometimes the worst kind of bias that we see. If in a print story, the relevant information that you're talking about is in paragraph 32, we can be honest and say that it's very unlikely that people are going to scroll beyond the headline or the first couple of paragraphs. That's unfortunately the world in which we live in, and it's hyper attentive, very short attention spans that we have. And so they'll miss certain key relevant details or things that aren't covered at all, like Graham Platner. The news apps and the broadcast networks didn't cover it till late May, or what's going on with El Sayed. It's the same sort of attitude that it's either A, buried, or B, not covered at all.
0: Curtis, we have 1 minute left. I want you to comment on this. Recently, the Washington Post editorial side put out a video, and they explain very carefully, very clearly, that the top 1% pay more than their fair share in taxes, over 40% of the federal income taxes, and they make about 20% of the nation's income. So if you're doing it consistent with what their income is, they are overtaxed. Washington Post, now that's, of course, left wing. Did this get into the Microsoft, Apple, Google, Yahoo, TikTok aggregates?
21: No, it's those kind of editorials, Larry, they don't make the headlines. The only way they do make headlines is if there are stories written by CNN, Brian Stelter, Oliver Darcy, The World, criticizing the Washington Post, saying, what is the Washington Post doing here? It doesn't understand its audience that votes over 90% for Democrats.
0: Wow. I thought because of the Washington Post, it would slide through. And I said on my show, well, maybe some people on the left now will have their eyes opened up, because the majority of Americans have no blooming idea. I saw a poll once, real quickly, Curtis, only 12% of the American people knew that the top 1% pay over 40% of the income taxes. Most of the top 1% didn't know it.
21: It's been that way for a while, and yet for some reason, well, we know why. The left wants to make that even higher. I mean, the tax burden is just simply ridiculous. That's why states are going broke.
0: Curtis Houck, Managing Editor, MRC Newsbusters. Curtis, I have to have you back soon. Thank you very much. Good stuff.
21: Thank you so much, Larry. Take care.
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3: In the War of 1812, our nation fought and won America's religious freedom. 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
10: Larry, this is Kevin from Michigan. Hi, thank you for having such a great show. I was wanting to ask you a question. I was wondering how come they're not talking about Javier Becerra because he withheld evidence from a congressional investigation against Anthony Fauci. How come he isn't being called in? And that should be a gift to Steve Hilton. You guys should let the people really know. You should call Steve Hilton back on your show and talk about Javier Becerra a little bit more and about how he covered up for Anthony Fauci. Because Fauci, he's a fascist, atheist, ugly, criminal individual. And he should be arrested, and he should be behind bars. Thank you for your show.
0: 888-971-SAGE, 888-971-7243. I am Larry Elder. 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It's not a crime to be ugly, otherwise, well. But that's a really interesting point about Javier Becerra and his role in promoting the various things that were said about the vaccine and the coronavirus. We'll look into that. Thank you for the call. John, Yu, who was with the DOJ, now he's a professor at UC Berkeley, talks about why it is that Fauci took the fifth, number 46.
11: Expressed by well-known virologists, go down and down and down. He's either lying then, or is he lying to his diary? Who is it? And tell us now. And you're right, Brian. He can't claim that the pardon would cover any of his answers now. You can only be pardoned for lying to Congress from before the pardon. If he commits a lie before Congress now, he'll be committing a federal crime and could be prosecuted.
12: I mean, he's saying, you know, I didn't shut anybody down. I never shut any schools down. And then we find out in his diary, spoke with Bill de Blasio, mayor of New York City, convinced him, based on what I was saying publicly in my conversation, to shut down New York City schools. Had a similar call with Ann O'Leary and Governor Gavin Newsom of California. Between our conversations and our TV appearances, he shut down the schools. So, what are you saying you had nothing to do with the shutdowns that in retrospect were totally unnecessary and kids were never in danger?
0: When we come back, President Trump says the United States will respond after a drone attack on a tanker in Egypt. Ron Johnson cross-examined Dr. Fauci and talked about the cost of his bad advice. James Tallarico lied about an alleged case of police brutality. And why did an WNBA owner get suspended? Hint, it has something to do with Caitlin Clark's so-called enforcer, the increasingly popular Sophie Cunningham. Mayor Mamdani published a list of New York property owners with their names and addresses. Property owners who could be hit with a new property tax, including those who voted for him. All of this and more. I'm Larry Elder. Do not leave town.
13: Our nation fought and won America's religious freedom. Today, the constitutional right is being assaulted.
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17: Breaking news this hour from townhall.com. I'm Michael Harrington. President Trump says Middle East allies have reached the parameters of a deal that might end the Iran war. He says no more U.S. airstrikes, at least until he sees if the deal actually comes to fruition. Mr. Trump said in a social media post last night, the total complete opening of the Hormuz Strait is on the table and an end to Iran's nuclear threat. A new gun ban in Virginia may have produced the opposite of its intended effect.
18: Virginia's assault weapons ban, which took effect July 1st, sparked a surge in firearm sales as gun owners rushed to beat the deadline. Background checks for long guns reportedly hit record levels in June, with some retailers reporting unprecedented demand from both longtime gun owners and first-time buyers. Gun rights advocates say the spike shows that firearm restrictions often increase interest in the very weapons lawmakers are trying to limit. Ken Lorman reporting.
17: A new study argues that AI could fuel America's next great economic boom if the government stays out of the way.
19: Economists Stephen Moore and Neil Chilson say AI has the potential to lower costs, boost productivity, and speed production across industries ranging from manufacturing to healthcare. In a new report, they compare AI's promise to past technological revolutions that increased output while creating new jobs. The authors warn that excessive taxes and regulations could slow innovation and give competitors like China an advantage in the global AI race. Ron Taylor reporting.
17: France's vast wildfire near Bordeaux remains contained but is still burning. The blaze scorched an area four times the size of Paris and forced a quarter of a million people to evacuate. About 3,000 firefighters are deployed across two fronts working to extinguish hot spots and secure burned areas. More on these stories at townhall.com.
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17: Officials say the latest victim from a powerful earthquake that struck Japan's southwestern prefecture of Kumamoto last week is an elderly woman who apparently developed heat stroke while taking shelter in a car. The fatality comes as concern of heat-related illness grows in the area shaken by the giant quake. The magnitude 7.1 tremor hit Kumamoto on Japan's southern main island of Kyushu on Tuesday. The death toll is about 40 people. Authorities in Peru say a plane carrying European tourists to view the famous Nazca Lines has crashed into a field outside the Peruvian city of Nazca, killing 13 people. The municipal government says the plane departed from the nearby city of Ica and was operated by a Peruvian company. On the website, that company says it's offered scenic flights over the Nazca Lines for the past 14 years using light aircraft. News and analysis at townhall.com. I'm Michael Harrington. Football analyst and former Cowboys quarterback Tony Romo suspended by CBS.
20: This following Romo's arrest on suspicion of operating while intoxicated. The 46-year-old Romo was pulled over July 23rd while traveling on Interstate 43 in Milwaukee. He was arrested after he performed poorly on standardized field sobriety tests, and the police report noted an open bottle of alcoholic beverage was found in Romo's vehicle.
17: That's correspondent Bill Alexander. Today is Sunday, August the 2nd. It's the 214th day of 2026. On this date in history, 1790, the first U.S. Census began under the supervision of Thomas Jefferson. A total of 3,929,214 people were counted. And on this date in 1876, frontiersman Wild Bill Hickok was shot and killed while playing poker at a saloon in Deadwood, Dakota Territory by Jack McCall, who was later hanged. More on these stories at townhall.com.
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0: Larry Elder here, the sage from South Central, the prince of Pico Union, the czar of...

0: 2020 was published October 5, 2020. And the writers were Dr. Bhattacharya, who's now in the Trump administration, interestingly enough, Stanford University Medical School, Dr. Gupta, professor at Oxford University, an epidemiologist with expertise in immunology, Dr. Martin Kulldorff, professor of medicine at Harvard, a biostat guy. It's called the Great Barrington Declaration, and it was ignored. Quote, as infectious disease epidemiologists and public health scientists, we have grave concerns about the damaging physical and mental impacts of prevailing COVID-19 policies and recommend an approach we called focused protection. Current lockdown policies are producing devastating effects on short and long-term public health. The results are, to name a few, include lower childhood vaccination rates, worsening cardiovascular disease outcomes, fewer cancer screenings, and deteriorating mental health, leading to greater excess mortality in years to come, with the working class and younger members of society carrying the heaviest burden. Keeping students out of schools is a grave injustice. We know that vulnerability to death from COVID-19 is more than a thousandfold higher in the old and infirm than the young. Indeed, for children, COVID-19 is less dangerous than many other harms, including influenza. As immunity builds the population, as immunity builds in the population, the risk of infection to all, including the vulnerable, falls. We know that all populations will eventually reach herd immunity, i.e., the point at which the rate of new infections is stable, and that this can be assisted by, but is not dependent upon, a vaccine. Our goal should therefore be to minimize mortality and social harm until we reach herd immunity. The most compassionate approach that balances the risks and benefits of reaching herd immunity is to allow those who are at minimal risk of death to live their lives normally to build up immunity to the virus through natural infection, while better protecting those who are at highest risk. We call this focused protection. Again, this came out in October 2020. And by the way, these extremely well-credentialed doctors were dismissed, marginalized. Some of them had their social media platforms bottle-capped. They continue, retired people living at home should have groceries and other essentials delivered to their home. When possible, they should meet family members outside rather than inside. Those who are not vulnerable should immediately be allowed to resume life as normal. Simple hygiene measures such as hand washing and staying home when sick should be practiced by everyone to reduce the herd immunity threshold. Schools and universities should be open for in-person teaching. Extracurricular activities such as sports should be resumed. Young, low-risk adults should work normally rather than from home. Restaurants and other businesses should open. Arts, music, sport, and other cultural activities should resume. People who are at more risk may participate if they wish, while society as a whole enjoys the protection conferred upon the vulnerable by those who have built up herd immunity. End of quote. I read it on the air when it came out. That's exactly what I told CNN. I told them that the young should not be mandated to take the vaccine. They're not likely to contract it. If they are, they're not likely to get really sick. They're not likely to go to hospital. They're not likely to die. But that's not true, according to the CDC, blah, blah, blah, blah. Never got an apology. This is Senator Ron Johnson from Wisconsin, number 58.
1: Senator Johnson.
2: Hey, Mr. Chairman. Dr. Fauci, I hope the American people listen very carefully to Chairman Paul's opening statement. I mean, it's a stunning indictment

0: of the actions you've taken that have been so destructive to global health. I certainly understand why you needed a pardon. I certainly understand why, on the advice of counsel, you're not answering any questions, because I think it'd be almost impossible for you to answer the questions truthfully without really demonstrating what you did, your culpability, self-incriminating. We have, all of us, has prepared a lot. I've been deluged with questions to ask Dr. Anthony Fauci. There are so many legitimate questions that deserve answers, and now you're not willing to provide those answers. So with my limited time, I'm going to talk about things that my investigation revealed that have not been adequately answered, and quite honestly, haven't been adequately covered by the legacy media. I'll kind of combine the questions into kind of one, but you know, I certainly, let's put up the last COVID chart. I was warned pretty early on about the dangers of the experimental gene therapy that you've called a vaccine, but it really falls under the definition of gene therapy. So I was going to ask you, I mean, were you carefully monitoring the safety surveillance systems like VAERS and VSafe that literally were deluged with complaints? You know, currently, worldwide, there have been almost 1.7 million adverse events reported to the VAERS system. Of those, over 39,000 were deaths. And of those deaths, 24% occur on the day of vaccination within 1 or 2 days. 24%, which, by the way, just happens to be the same percentage that a Rasmussen poll pointed out, the American public believe they, 24% of the American public believe they know somebody who died of the experimental gene therapy. So, again, I was certainly interested in asking you whether or not you were following this as carefully as I was. It's not my responsibility to follow safety surveillance systems, but I did. And by the way, when I published, this is actual government information, when I published it and people had me on their shows, they would be censored by Facebook. They'd be deplatformed, I think largely at the behest of the actions you took to make sure that disinformation wasn't spread. This wasn't disinformation. This was the truth. So I was going to ask you whether you knew Dr. Marks. I think you do know him. He's the head of CBER. He's the man who's in charge of approving vaccines and surveilling for the safety. My investigation shows that on March 1st of 2021, less than 3 months after the emergency use authorizations, he was warned by Dr. Anna Sharsman, data mining expert, that the algorithm they were using to analyze VAERS data was going to hide in mass safety signals. 26 days later, and 3 months consecutively after that, they did data runs with a new algorithm that unmasked those safety signals. They showed dozens of safety signals, including sudden cardiac death, cerebral artery occlusion, basal ganglia stroke, agonal rhythm, Bell's palsy, and pulmonary infarction. Your diaries now show that you actually suffered pulmonary infarction in, I think, probably June 2021. I was just wondering whether it ever went through your mind that maybe that injection, all those boosters you took, might have caused that. You know, and the question I was going to, and I'll ask this question, were you ever made aware of the fact that Peter Marks was warned that the algorithm was going to hide the safety signals? And were you told that senior FDA officials were given shown dozens of safety signals associated with the COVID injection?
1: We're going to get back to Senator Johnson in just a second. President Trump has a major announcement to make about the so-called Board of Peace in Gaza. I'm going to have that for you in just a second. We're also going to talk about Zoran Mamdani and the list he put out of property owners he claims will be owing a tax for keeping their properties vacant. Now, when it comes to supplements, Larry Elder here. 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
1: 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I am Larry Elder. We are Salem News Channel. 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You'll see the Give Food banner at the very top. 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You can also call our special toll-free number, 855-918-4673, 855-918-4673, or just text ELDER, E-L-D like David, E-R, to 51555. not only do they help to feed people and provide fresh water in 17 countries, but they go by the adage that it's better to bless a man not by giving him a fish, but teaching him how to fish. 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
11: 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Women are selling the fish, and the children are going to school. 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
1: 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Let's get back to Senator Johnson.
0: In that same month of March 2021, an employee at NIH, Dr. Naff, led a team of researchers who were diagnosing and treating individuals who'd never had COVID but were severely injured by the genetic therapy injections. Dr. Naff told those individuals, stay quiet. You know, we want to make sure that we gather all the information and then release it to doctors so they can treat people like yourself. But there was a concerted effort, and I'll enter this into the record. It appears inside NIH to quash Dr. Naff's publishing that study. It finally was put on a preprint server with telling no one, and I think about May of 2022. I think what's noteworthy about this is Dr. Naff told the injured participants that early treatment, early intervention was crucial for them to be treated. And yet within the NIH, they were questioning what was Dr. Naff doing. They didn't want to publish that because, and I don't want to take time searching for it, because publishing it would create vaccine hesitancy, which is what we continue to hear time and time again, is the reason they didn't promote they lied about the safety signals they were seeing. Throughout the pandemic, I always push early treatment. We've got things in here where, you were really concerned about remdesivir because it was untested, but hydroxychloroquine, it was an approved drug, maybe some safety issues, but we had a great deal of experience with it. All of a sudden, you had the Surgisphere study. It was retracted within 2 weeks because it was completely false, totally blew up the use of hydroxychloroquine. And then when it comes to ivermectin, which, by the way, because I was contacted by so many people, I referred them to doctors who actually had the courage and compassion to treat vaccine-injured individuals. It works. But I was going to ask you whether you were involved in the FDA attack on ivermectin. You had an interview on CNN on August 29th of 2021, where, again, I just don't want to take time to find the exact quote, but you said there's no evidence that ivermectin is helpful. On that exact same day, and I've got the studies right here, there was a website that was tracking the random controlled studies. Here they are, showing 60-70% efficacy of ivermectin. The same day you say there's no evidence, there's all kinds of evidence. Loved ones had to go to hospitals, had to sue hospitals. Just, would you try it? So I would want to know, you know, to what extent were you involved in sabotaging hydroxychloroquine, ivermectin, and did you do that because you knew the only way you get an emergency use authorization for these drugs, these experimental gene therapy, was if there was no effective treatment, you couldn't get the emergency use authorization. So is that why you helped sabotage these cheap generic drugs in favor of remdesivir, which, by the way, nurses, are you aware of the fact that nurses called it run, death is near?
12: On the advice of counsel, I respectfully decline to answer based upon my rights under the Fifth Amendment to the Constitution.
0: But let me end on this note, because this just came to light. You know, we've got 11 million pages of documents. We also have other people who were in the room. Now we know you actually lied to your own diary. On March 27, 2020, you wrote in your diary, "To my surprise yesterday, the POTUS sent a letter to governors outlining a plan to reopen county by county while monitoring the spread of virus in low-risk counties. This was half-baked and never shown to Deb or I before it was sent out." So we have evidence that, in fact, you were fully aware of it and certainly approved, if not authored it. So I was just simply asking, I mean, is that true? I mean, did you literally lie to your own diary? Did you know of that letter sent out to governors about reopening county by county? And again, Mr. Chairman, I'd ask you to ask the witness to just answer that one simple question.
12: On the advice of counsel, I respectfully decline to answer based upon my rights under the Fifth Amendment to the Constitution.
0: Thank you, Mr. Chairman.
1: We come back. The CBS medical contributor says, you know, schools, teachers unions, they're the ones who shut down the schools. It wasn't because of Fauci. Fauci was giving advice to Governor Gavin Newsom to shut down the schools. Fauci was giving advice to the mayor of New York to shut down the schools. But according to the CBS medical contributor, you can't blame Fauci. It's his own diary, his own words. And a prominent parent rights activist says families may sue Dr. Fauci over their coronavirus pandemic recommendations. All of this and more, 888-971-SAG.
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1: 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Now, I hope this comes to fruition, but I trust Hamas about as much as I trust the Iranian regime. But Donald Trump just put this out on Truth Social. Today, the Board of Peace reached a historic agreement for the complete disarmament of Hamas and all other armed groups in Gaza. This is a monumental step towards lasting peace and security. This agreement is a critical step towards Gaza finally being governed by a new Palestinian government that will work closely with the Board of Peace to help the Palestinian people. At the same time, Israel will have the security it deserves, with Gaza no longer used as a base for terror attacks. This is a major milestone in the implementation of the Trump 20-point plan. The agreement will be carried out in carefully structured phases. As disarmament is completed, the Israeli forces will withdraw, and the International Stabilization Force will work with a new Palestinian police force to take responsibility for Gaza being safe for its residents and its neighbors. A year ago, there was a violent, raging war, humanitarian crisis, and hostages kept in brutal captivity. We have made historic progress, and there is still much work to do. I want to thank the mediators, Egypt, Qatar, and Turkey, for their important efforts, and especially my outstanding team, whose tireless work made this historic breakthrough possible. The threat that emerged from Gaza on October 7 will not be allowed to rebuild. Under this agreement, Gaza will finally be in the hands of a new Palestinian government that serves its people. Congratulations to all on this amazing development that everybody said could never be achieved. President Donald J. Trump, President of the United States of America. Again, I sure hope this comes to fruition. Hamas lies like water's wet, so we'll find out. But it still is a big deal that at least they verbally apparently have agreed to disarm. Now, the co-founder of Moms for Liberty, her name is Tiffany Justice, a parental rights activist, says children who are set back by the pandemic lockdown may pursue legal action against Dr. Fauci. We'll find out. Also, the Florida AG is launching a probe to find out whether or not Dr. Fauci might have violated state laws in Florida. I told you that the pardon only goes so far, has to do with federal crimes, only those federal crimes committed before the pardon was issued. So if Dr. Fauci had lied, that would have been a new crime called perjury, and the pardon would not have protected him from prosecution for that. And it doesn't protect you for prosecution for state charges, and it doesn't make him immune from civil lawsuits, and there may be plenty of them. As I mentioned, the CBS medical contributor is trying to give Fauci an out by saying, well, he didn't shut down anything. Number 56.
15: In his diaries, he documents those conversations and them asking him, should we close the schools? He said yes. He had no legal authority, to be clear. Those decisions were made by governors. And where does the authority to close a school sit? It's actually at the state and local level. So that was school boards, governors, teachers unions, where they had strong teachers unions. They were the ones making the decisions.
1: Following the recommendations of people like Dr. Fauci, who was extremely well regarded at the time. Now, Chris Cuomo is on a podcast, and he literally lies about how he ridiculed Joe Rogan for taking ivermectin. Unfortunately, they had receipts. Number 59.
16: There was so much talk that they don't want you to take ivermectin. Ivermectin is the way to go, take it. Joe Rogan got better from ivermectin. And by the way, I don't like what people did to Joe Rogan about ivermectin. I don't
17: you
16: like
17: it. You did it.
16: No.
17: Okay, yes, good. You did.
16: Find the clips.
17: Dude, find the clips. You shamed Joe Rogan.
16: Find the
17: you
16: clips.
17: You said he's taking horse dewormer. You and Don Lemon were chuckling at each other about it. No. I'll go find
16: first
17: the clips.
16: First of all,
17: clip.
16: You just saw the clips. I watched it. I'm not chuckling. I'm listening to Don.
17: But no. The clip I'm talking about wasn't on there. And here's, it's absolutely
16: look,
17: there.
16: We were, oh, here, do we have it? Hold on. Let's play the clip.
17: Go ahead.
18: Getting, injecting drugs for animals and horse.
16: And people telling them to.
18: Oh, my God.
16: What person? You know, you talk about, like, you know, cancel culture and who to shame. Ivermectin? A dewormer? Really?
18: They are shaming themselves.
16: That's what it is.
18: They're shaming themselves.
17: But you're taking a dewormer right now.
16: This is a dewormer.
17: You can't apologize for that. You weren't being clear that it was this, and you know that, dude. You're being so dishonest right now, man.
16: I'm not being
17: dishonest. You were talking about ivermectin, the drug. You were not talking about this version of ivermectin. Come on.
16: I was...
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1: 888-971-SAGE, 888-971-7243. I am Larry Elder. We are Salem News Channel. Dr. Scott Gottlieb was the former FDA commissioner, and Joe Kiernan of CNBC really put him on the spot. We're going to have that for you in just a second. But first, Lenny is in Long Island. Lenny, you're in the Larry Elder Show. Thank you so much for calling.
25: How you doing, Larry? I just wanted your opinion on the Iran war. Like, the IRGC's mentality, their ideology is for Allah, and how do we fight that?
1: Yeah.
25: Like, they are raised from the time they are born and given the key that if you die for Allah, you go to Allah's kingdom. How do you fight that ideology?
1: You know, Lenny, that's the $64,000 question, isn't it? How do you fight that ideology? The same thing I just now mentioned regarding this alleged disarmament that Donald Trump has written about in Truth Social about Hamas and Gaza. You know, their entire ideology, entire worldview is that if you are not a Muslim, you're an infidel. You have three choices. You can convert, you can pay a tax as a second-class citizen, or you can be killed. Now, out of the 1.2 or so billion Muslims in the world, how many of them feel that way? 10, 15%? 20%? I've heard that number that high. Think about that. That's 250 million people. Lenny's question is, of course, the question. How do you change that kind of ideology? These kids are infused with the idea that the Western civilization has oppressed them, suppressed them, that they need to be destroyed. All I know is that people like that cannot be allowed to have a nuclear weapon. And maybe that's the best we can do. Prevent them from getting a nuclear weapon. Make sure the Strait of Hormuz remains open so that the world economy doesn't suffer. Meanwhile, you monitor these SOBs and make sure they don't reconstitute their desire and capacity to get a nuclear weapon, because you know they're going to try. They've lied consistently. They've been lying for 47 years. They lied during the Iran deal that Obama crowed about. They were violating that. They violated this memorandum of understanding within a matter of days, just as I said they would. So all you can do is make sure these people are not in a position to do the kind of damage they want to do. And hope and pray that eventually the people in Iran will rise up and do something. The son of the Shah of Iran is Reza Pahlavi. Here's what he said, number 49.
0: What steps do you want to see the U.S. government take on Iran next? What's the next step you want to see the U.S. government take on Iran, given that the war is escalating now?
11: Support the Iranian people and to make sure that they realize that it's all ultimately a matter of freeing ourselves from this evil force, and we're standing our ground, and hopefully the world will be on our side this time.
0: Thank you, sir.
1: And about the recent drone attack on a tanker in Egypt, here's President Trump, number 47.
12: On the drone attack on the LNG tanker off of Egypt, what can you tell us about that, and is there any indication it's Iran-related? Does it represent...
13: Well, I can give you a report. I've been briefed. It's a little more of the same, but it's going to be straightening out. It's going to be straightening out. In the meantime, we're going to be hitting them very hard because it's our turn to hit them. They know it's coming. They're asking us not to do it, but... they tried shooting it last night. So we had five rockets shot going 8,500 miles an hour, and all five rockets were knocked down to the ground. But they nevertheless took a shot, so it's our turn. And we'll see if we get there with an agreement at some point, but we're going to hit them very hard.
1: General Jack Keane is the military expert frequently used by Fox News, a Fox News contributor, number 55.
14: I think we have to do a comprehensive attack against them. And what am I really talking about? Start with one, quarantine the country. What do I mean by that? Shut down all the roads and rails in and out. Shut down all airports and all ports in and out of the country. Isolate Iran. And number two, yes, we have got to conduct all-out attacks on the IRGC, their leadership. We have to massive attacks on ballistic missiles and drones. Everything that's driving this country to retaliate against us needs to be attacked from an organizational perspective and also, obviously, from weapons itself. That is needs to be done. And the sooner we recognize that, I think, Stuart, the better.
1: You know what our biggest obstacle in this war is? Congressional Democrats. This is Senator Chris Van Hollen of Maryland, number 18.
22: Well, John, I do know in the Senate, the idea of moving through this process you describe as reconciliation is something that a lot of senators don't want to do. Whether they end up doing that because the president insists on it, we'll see. But I, for one, am not going to vote for one penny for this illegal, senseless war. And that's why originally the Pentagon and the president was talking about coming up with a supplemental. I think they recognized they didn't get the votes, didn't have the votes, and so now they're looking for alternatives. But it's not a done deal, not by any means. And as you say, at the end of the day, the real power Congress has here is the power of the purse, and we should not be voting for more money for this illegal, senseless war.
1: He said that twice, illegal, senseless war. Let me read you again the question that was asked of general election voters. Quote, Iran has consistently threatened U.S. safety, pursuing a nuclear program with the stated purpose of destroying Israel and causing mass destruction to the United States. If we don't finish the job now, the United States may have to take further military action months or years from now. Decisions about any specific military action are for the president, as commander-in-chief, to make, but on the underlying goal, do you agree or disagree with the following statement? The United States must finish the job once and for all to protect the United States and our allies, which means ensuring that Iran can never obtain a nuclear weapon and can no longer threaten American lives. End of quote. Over 62% agreed that the U.S. must finish the job and ensure that Iran can never obtain a nuclear weapon. in illegal and senseless.
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1: 888-971-SAGE, 888-971-7243. I am Larry Elder. We are Salem News Channel. Coming up, John Fetterman on this narrative that the Democratic Party is a big tent, and therefore we can accommodate these Democrat Socialists of America. Fetterman said, we don't have a big tent. These people are crazy. Also, Mayor Mamdani of New York published a list of New York property owners with their names and addresses who have property that they say, that he says, is just sitting vacant. Names and addresses. Some of them, by the way, are people that voted for him. Texas Democrat Senate candidate James Tallarico flat out lied about an alleged case of police brutality. And why did a WNBA owner get suspended? It has something to do with Caitlin Clark's so-called enforcer, the increasingly popular Sophie Cunningham. So now I have two reasons to watch WNBA. All of this and more. Now, you already know this. 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Brent is in L.A. Brent, you're on the Larry Elder Show. Thank you for calling.
2: Hi, Larry. It's always wonderful talking to you. And I wanted to respond. You had an earlier caller. Says, how do we take down something like Islam? And I think it's very easy if we have the courage to do it. We're 100% honest about Islam. And every Christian, Jew, and a patriotic American has to be able to say, Allah is not God. Allah is the devil. And Muhammad is his mass-murdering, sociopathic, sadistic, pedophile prophet. And that we keep pretending that there's something, that this is a great religion of the world. It's not a great religion of the world. It's not an Abrahamic religion of the world. It's an amoral, sociopathic, sadistic, and satanic religion.
1: Brent, are you saying Islam is not a religion of peace?
2: It's not only not a religion of peace, it is the source of all evil.
1: I think I might have told you about this conversation I had with a professor of religion. And we were speaking privately, and he as thoroughly knows about all the major religions. And I said, is Islam compatible with a constitutional republic like we have? And Brent, you know what he said?
2: Mm-hmm.
1: I'm not sure. Brent, thank you very much for the call. I appreciate it. 888-971-SAGE. Do not leave town.
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6: Breaking news this hour from townhall.com. I'm Michael Harrington. President Trump says he will order American forces to hold off on strikes he had threatened against Iran.
7: Mr. Trump claims Mideast allies have reached the parameters of a deal to end the war in Iran. The president told a Saturday evening social media post that for now, he would halt new strikes in the five-month-old war. A day earlier, Mr. Trump threatened more strikes on Iran as the U.S. pushes to reopen the Strait of Hormuz. The announcement comes after a call President Trump had with the Saudi crown prince.
6: Correspondent Andrew Stewart. Senate Majority Leader John Thune says it is critical that the SAVE Act get passed, and right soon.
8: On the SAVE Act, I mean, I strongly support it. I co-sponsored the original version last Congress, and I'll do whatever I can to pass it if there's a clear path to doing it. But we did put it on the floor for debate, and we had it on the floor for over a couple of weeks. We forced Democrats to take a position on all of those common sense policies. We've had five votes now on the entire Save America Act or pieces of it, including photo ID, including citizenship to register. During the debate, no one's more consistently in support of the bill than I did.
6: He made his comments to the Salem Radio Network. Dangerous heat has hit parts of the western U.S. this weekend, prompting warnings for people to stay inside and heightening wildfire risks in many areas. A high-pressure ridge has been holding heat close to the ground from Arizona to Montana. Meteorologists say the good news is it will be relatively short-lived. National Weather Service said it got up to 115 in Las Vegas yesterday. Russia has launched a barrage of ballistic missiles and drones into Kiev, killing at least 9 people and wounding 33. The strikes, which occurred overnight, follow a major Russian attack 2 days earlier that killed at least 10 across Ukraine. Russia's defense ministry claims the attacks targeted military industrial facilities. More on these stories at townhall.com.
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10: 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Pastor Chris is the senior pastor of Wildwood Calvary Chapel in Yucaipa, California. Thank you for joining us for this week's broadcast. 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
11: Hey, take your Bible and turn with me to Revelation chapter 6. Revelation chapter 6, we're looking at verses 1 through 17 today. Revelation chapter 6, verses 1 through 17. We're talking about the six seals. And in chapter 6, we'll continue in the third and final section of the outline that was given back to us in chapter 1, verses 19. And we are in the things after the church has been raptured. And here we'll see Jesus open up six different seals that are going to be poured out onto the earth. And the church has been taken up, and now that the righteous are out of the picture, he will judge the unrighteous who are on the earth. And the work of the Holy Spirit within the church is really what keeps Jesus from judging the earth presently. But once the church is out of the way, then he will bring forth judgment, just like he did with Sodom and Gomorrah. He removed the righteous, then he judged the unrighteous. And it'll start with the revealing of the Antichrist. And Paul talks about this in 2 Thessalonians. We'll put this up on the screen for you. In 2 Thessalonians chapter 2 and verse 5, we read this. Do you not remember that when I was still with you, I told you these things? And now you know what is restraining, that he may be revealed in his own time. For the mystery of lawlessness is already at work. The Antichrist is already at work. Only he who now restrains will do so until he is taken out of the way. Notice, only he who now restrains will do so until he is taken out of the way. And then the lawless one will then be revealed, whom the Lord will consume with the breath of his mouth and destroy with the brightness of his coming. So the church and the work of the Holy Spirit in the church is taken out of the way, and then the lawless one is revealed. And here it's in chapter 6, we see that he makes his way into the earthly scene. And now that the church has been removed, there's nothing more to restrain God's judgment. And let's go ahead and jump right into verse 1. Notice with me, we're not going to read all the verses, then come back. We don't have the time to do that. And so let's just jump into verse 1. Notice what he says here. Now I saw when the Lamb opened one of the seals, and I heard one of the four living creatures saying with a voice like thunder, just like our dad speaks once in a while, right? Like thunder. Notice what he says here. Come and see. And so as we learn from chapters 4 and 5, go back to chapters 4 and 5, only Jesus was worthy to take the scroll out of the hand of the Father. He was the only one worthy to do so, all right? And then he will open them up. And as he opens them up, we see some drastic things that are actually played out on the earth. Not only was this scroll the title Deed of the Earth, but it was, well, it had within its contents what's going to be played out on the earth, the future history of the earth, especially, specifically, during the time of the Great Tribulation. And here John will get a bird's eye view of what that looks like as he's invited to come and see. There are six seals that have specific events or specific effects, if you would, on the earth. And notice verse 2, we'll speak of the first one. Notice who's revealed. Go with me to verse 2, and he says, "And I looked, and behold, a white horse. He who sat on it had a bow, and a crown was given to him. And he went out conquering and to conquer." Let me read that again. "And I looked, and behold, a white horse. He who sat on it had a bow, and a crown was given to him. And he went out conquering and to conquer." So write this down. Note takers, the six seals of Revelation chapter 6. The first seal we see here as the Antichrist comes out on a white horse. And the white horse speaks of peace. And so the first seal is peace. The first thing that we see here is that the lawless one that Paul talked about in 2 Thessalonians will make his way out. But also Daniel even speak about this lawless one in his book of prophecy. In Daniel chapter 8, we read this. In chapter 8, verse 23, he says, "In the latter times of their kingdom, when the transgressors have reached their fullness, a king shall arise, and having fierce features, who understands sinister schemes and deception." Notice what he says here. "His power shall be mighty, but not by his own power. He shall destroy fearfully, and he shall prosper and thrive. And he shall destroy the mighty and also the holy people." Verse 25.

This one is not Messiah, king, but one who's imitating him, a satanic imposter, an antichrist, the antichrist. And that's what he is. Again, Paul would remind us in 2 Thessalonians in chapter 2, verse 9. Listen to what he says. The coming of the lawless one is according to the working of Satan. That's moving him. That's what's stirring him. That's what's motivating him. With all power, he'll come with signs and with lying wonders, with deception. And with all the unrighteousness, all unrighteous deception among those who perish, he'll deceive those who are perishing because they don't have the Holy Spirit in them to discern because they did not receive the love of the truth that they might be saved. And so as the first seal is opened, so the introduction of the one who will rise up to conquer the earth through power and deception. He's revealed as this first seal is opened. He has a white horse, a crown. You might be thinking, where did he get the crown? All right, the crown was given to him because authority is given to him. God is sovereign over this whole thing, all right? But it speaks of his given authority, all right? But the crown, it's not a golden crown. It's not the crown of life. It's not a victor's crown, all right? It's a crown of power and authority. And some would even say, you look up the Greek and it speaks of an olive branch, which speaks of peace. It's made of olive branches, which speaks of peace. And you might even notice there's a bow. There's a bow, but there are no arrows with his bow. Because when he first arrives on the earthly scene, he comes as one who is a world leader with authority. But the crown, it speaks of peace. He comes promising peace and prosperity and unity. And he comes with the motto of love of hope. He comes to the world seen as even a protector, but it won't take long for him to show his true colors as he moves from protector to predator. Predator is really what's in his heart. And the Antichrist will bring a shadow of peace, not the substance of peace, but a shadow. It's a false peace for the first 3.5 years as he brings the world together. Let's remember, the rapture of the church has taken place. And when the rapture of the church has taken place, there are a whole lot of people missing. And there are people missing in government positions. There are people missing in all the marketplace and jobs. There are people missing in neighborhoods and homes and family members. There are people missing in our military and in our defense, law enforcement, homes, business, law enforcement, military, governments. They're all in shambles. And they've fallen apart. And when that happens, it provides an open door, if you would, a door that opens that has never opened before, to be able to pull people together. Someone's got to pull everybody together. And so this Antichrist rises up and he leads people to peace because there's chaos everywhere. Now, some of you have lived long enough to might remember the L.A. riots. Do you remember the L.A. riots? Yeah. Remember, it didn't take much, just a little tinkering, all right, with our ballots, and things got crazy. And remember, you lived in Yucaipa at the time, all right, and you thought maybe it was going to make its way inland, and so it just gave you an opportunity. Hey, if you lived in Yucaipa, it gave you an opportunity to go buy more guns. That's probably what you did. You just went and bought some more guns, right, in Yucaipa. Right? That's what you did. You were ready. It didn't take much for chaos to break out and to make its way out. And we wondered, how far would it go? What would it do? And folks, when the rapture happens, that becomes global. It's global. It's everywhere. And so what does it do? It opens up the door. It opens up the door for a new world order and a one world economy. And that's what the Antichrist will market himself as, one who can bring peace and hope. But it doesn't last long because there's an agenda behind it. And that agenda will eventually make its way out. The Antichrist will not be satisfied with people loving him. He'll want the world to worship him. And because he's in a political position to do so and people are following him, that's what he does. Which brings us to the second seal. Notice what will take place after those 3 years. When he opened up the second seal, he heard the second living creature saying, "Come and see." Another horse, fiery red, went out, and it was granted to the one who sat on it to take peace from the earth, and the people shall kill one another, and there was given to him a great sword. So write this down, the second seal. What do we see? They go from peace to war. The second seal, it's all about war. That horse that's fiery red speaks of war. The horse

Verses here are symbolic of the activity that is taking place on the earth. The white horse would speak of peace, and the red horse speaks of war. And then notice he moves from a bow without arrows. What does he now have? He's got a sword, a mighty sword, to cause damage. There's a lot of death here when the second seal is poured out. Peace is removed, and death and control takes its place as the Antichrist now has a great sword. Every generation has seen war. Did you know over $1 trillion a year is spent on military defenses to defend us and also to empower us and enable us to, well, to engage in war? And that's what the Antichrist does. He's got the resources. He's got the political position. And he moves from peace to war because, folks, that's what power does. When it doesn't get its way, then a war is going to happen. It picks up the sword. And James will tell us where wars come from. Listen to what he says in James. He tells us, he gives us insight into where wars come from. It's not just political. James 4, chapter 4, verse 1 says, where do wars and fights come from among you? In your home, with your spouse, in your neighborhood, right? at the marketplace. Do they not come from your desires for pleasure that war in your members? You lust and you do not have, you murder and covet and you cannot obtain, you fight and war that you do not have because you do not ask. And you then you ask and you do not receive because you're asking amiss, that you may just spend it on your pleasures. It's just a desire of your flesh. And here you see the Antichrist coming in his narcissistic way, all right, and he wants total dominance, total authority, and at the end of the day, he wants to be worshipped. Thus he wars with the people who don't bend the knee. And then notice the third seal makes way into the third seal. In verse 5, when he opened the third seal, I heard the third living creature say, come and see. And so I looked, and behold, a black horse. He who sat on it had a pair of scales in his hands. And I heard a voice in the midst of the four living creatures saying, a quart of wheat for a denarii and three quarts of barley for a denarii. And don't harm the oil and the wine. Write this down. The third seal, famine. Famine. Here we see a black horse. The color black is often connected with famine. And it's what we've seen throughout history. When there is a war, then there is often going to be a shortage of food. And then the prices go up. And so when there's a war, then there's a shortage of food, and then the prices go up. And the government gets involved. Right? The prices go up. And if you live in California, the prices just go up all the time anyways. It's what we deal with, right? But no, war happens, shortage of food, and then the prices go up, and the government then gets involved, and then there's rationing. They give you rations. And notice here, the Antichrist has scales in his hands. So not only does he control the world through war and power, but then he controls through their appetite, the belly, if you would. Notice the statements, a quart of wheat for a denarii, three quarts for barley for a denarii. That's 12 times the amount of money that it should cost for bread, 12 times. Crazy inflation. A denarii in scripture is likened to a day's wage. So it'll take a day's wage to buy a quart of wheat and three quarts of barley. Just enough for the day, folks. That's what it is. It's just enough for the day. And it's just enough for the one who's buying it. It's enough for the day and it's enough for one. It'll be impossible in this day to provide food for your family. And then notice the wine and oil were not to be touched. Wine and oil speaks of luxury and pleasure. Somehow those who are wealthy seem to continue to grow in wealth even when the majority are in great poverty. And we can even see it moving in that direction today. They're enjoying the wine and the oil while everyone else is in famine, which brings us to the seal number 4 in verse 7. When he opened the fourth seal, I heard the voice of the four living creatures saying, come and see. So I looked and behold, there was a pale horse. You look that up in the Greek and it just seems like it's an ugly horse, all right? Pale horse, and the name of him who sat on it was Death. And then Hades would follow him. And power was given to them, O fourth of the earth, to kill with the sword, with hunger, with death, and by the beast of the earth. And so the fourth seal brings out death. Notice here that John sees a pale horse, which speaks of death. But then there was another that followed him, Hades. Death claims the body, and then Hades claims the soul. And those on earth have moved from peace and prosperity to war, famine, and death in just a very short time. John here would see these two enemies as they claimed the souls of many on earth. Notice verse 8. Look with me in verse 8. They took a fourth of the earth. Did you see that?
that took a fourth of the earth, which is a number we can't fully know. Again, the rapture has happened, so many are being removed. All right, whoever's left, right? We don't know how many, can't be for sure, but a fourth of the world's population during the Great Tribulation is taken out. So think about it, 4 million. If there's 4 million that's left, 1 million have been taken out. And notice verse 8, they use the sword, hunger, pestilence, and even some of the beasts of the earth. Which brings us to the fifth seal. Notice two more. And when he opened the fifth seal, I saw under the altar the souls of those who had been slain for the word of God and for the testimony they held. And they cried with a loud voice, saying, how long, O Lord, holy and true, until you judge and you avenge our blood on those who dwell on the earth? And then the white robe was given to each of them, and it was said to them that they should rest a little while longer. You might underline that, should rest a little while longer until both the number of their fellow servants and their brethren who be killed as they were was completed. And there are two responses. You might even write this down maybe as a subheading, all right? There are two responses in the opening of the fifth and the sixth seal. One in heaven, that would be the fifth seal, and then the other is on earth, that would be the sixth seal. So two responses to the seals. The fifth seal comes out, and what do we see? We're actually looking at the martyrs that are in heaven. They're alive in heaven. They're awake in heaven. And it kind of just even dispels that whole thought of soul sleeping. No, they're praying in heaven. They're talking in heaven. They're seeking in heaven, all right? But the fifth seal reveals to us those who are standing up for Christ, those who are not bowing down in worship to the Antichrist. Yes, there will be those within the tribulation period who will give their lives to Christ. But as they give their lives to Christ, they will die for living for Christ. They will also give up their life for Christ. Because the Antichrist will want to control the world, and he'll have this satanic-induced desire to be worshipped by the world. When he puts in his one-world economy with his one-world currency, he'll enforce the world to worship him in doing so. And folks, we see this today. Many of us are already, we're cashless. We're already doing the cashless. And what do we see now? In our card, there is a chip. We're sticking that card in. Chip, right? We're not sliding much anymore. We're sticking the chip in. And it's going to just make sense. It's just going to make sense to eventually have that chip, not just in our animals, because I mean, we can find them, right? But now it's going to make sense to put that chip, to insert that chip into our wrist. The scripture even says our foreheads. Folks, it's already happened in Europe. They're having, the younger generation in Europe, they're having chip parties. I don't know if you've read about it. They're getting together and they're inserting the chip and all their medical records are in it and you can buy and sell. And it's just a precursor. 30 years ago, we wouldn't have thought of a chip. But today, oh, it's there. It's right here. It's right here, right now. And it's going to be convenient. And if you have the rapture happens and there's chaos everywhere, how does this Antichrist pull everything together with a one world economy? Oh, the chip just makes sense. And as you take the chip in that day, as you insert that chip, you bend the knee and you worship the Antichrist. And there will be those. There will be those in the Great Tribulation that realize and understand and discern and don't do it. They don't bend the knee and they don't bow down and they put their faith and trust in Jesus Christ. But in doing so, they lose their lives. They're executed. Thus, the word martyr, he says. Notice the word martyr. What does martyr mean? It means a witness. Just write that down. It just means a witness. There will be those in the Great Tribulation that will bear witness, that will give testimony, that hang on to the truth, that believe in the truth, that follow the Word of God, and they will be a faithful witness all the way until death, like the Church of Smyrna, the church that represents the persecuted church throughout history. Remember what was written to them in Revelation chapter 2, verse 8, and to the angel of the church in Smyrna write, these things says the first and the last who was dead, and then he came to life. He says, I know your works, your tribulation, and your poverty. That word poverty means that they were like homeless, man. They were beggars, all right? And he says, but you are rich. This is what heaven says about you. And I know the blasphemy of those who say that you're Jews and you're not and you're a synagogue of Satan. And then what does he say? Because they're dealing with fear in verse 10. He says, do not fear any of these things which you are about to suffer. Yeah, you're going to suffer. Indeed, the devil is about to throw some of you into prison. That you're going to be tested. And you're going to have tribulation 10 days. Be faithful
until death. What does he call them to be? Be faithful unto death, because there's an award ceremony. You're crossing over, and I will give you the crown of life. He who has an ear, let him hear what the Spirit says of the churches. He who comes shall not be hurt by the second death. They were poor on earth, but they were rich in heaven. And they were encouraged to stay the course, to be faithful until death. And they would be then given a victor's crown of life. Great would be their reward in heaven. And here in Revelation chapter 6, we see those who are faithful witnesses during the time of the great tribulation. They take a stand, the last stand for sure. And they lose their lives for doing so. And we see them here in heaven. They're waiting for the Lord. What are they waiting for? For the Lord to avenge their blood. For judgment to come. It's part of their prayer and cry. How long, O Lord, holy and true, until you judge and avenge our blood on those who dwell on the earth? Their murderers were still on the earth, killing and destroying God's people. And they're asking, hey, how long is this going to go on, O Lord? When's it going to come to an end? So they're not soul sleeping, man. They're having a discussion, all right? I would suggest to you that that's the prayer of all those who've been taken out for the cause of the kingdom. It's the same prayer. How long, O Lord? It might even be your prayer. Have you ever prayed something like that? How long, O Lord, until you set things right? Until righteousness reigns? How long, O Lord? Until you defend those who have lost their lives for the sake of the gospel. And notice the Lord's reply. Do you see what he says here? Notice. He gives them a white robe, which speaks of victory. That's what we've looked in the past. It speaks of victory. And then he encourages them to be patient, as the number of the martyrs was not complete. But folks, hear me this. God is not in the bleachers just cheering everybody on, hoping this thing's going to hold, this whole thing's going to work out. No, he is sovereign over this whole thing. He's got a plan in it all. He's working it all for good. He's aware of it. He's in charge of it. And what does he say? Hey, just be patient in this thing, because vengeance is something that he does in his time and his way. It's always correct. It's always right. And it's never too late. Paul would remind us in Romans chapter 12, verse 19, said, beloved, do not avenge yourselves, but rather do this. Give place to wrath.

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12: 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Jay, how's your day?
13: Doing fantastic. Another great day. Beautiful day here in Charleston. How are you doing out there in California?
12: Doing great. Temperatures starting to cool down just a little bit from all the humidity we've had. So thankful for that. Jay, we're talking about the first 5 years of retirement today. Most people probably assume that once they finally reach retirement, the hardest financial decisions are in the rearview mirror. But you've said that that may actually not be true. That's when some of the most important decisions come into play. Why is that?
13: Yeah, Tom, the first few years of retirement are really a major transition point. Think about this. For decades, you've had that paycheck coming in each and every month. You've been contributing to those retirement accounts, your 401ks, IRAs, probably had employer health insurance, and your investment strategy was really built around accumulating and growing. And then almost overnight, the direction changes. Now you're dealing with, when do I take Social Security? How do I replace that paycheck? where does my money come from? Where do I take withdrawals from? From the IRA, the Roth, the taxable accounts? What do I do with that old 401k? How much risk should I be taking in retirement? What Medicare may cost? And whether tax planning opportunities should come before required minimum distribution. So a lot of different decisions start once you retire. And met a couple recently, and they were less than a year away from retirement. They've done really good job saving. They'd accumulated well over $2 million. But their plan was basically, let's retire, turn on Social Security, roll over the 401k, and we'll figure out the rest later. None of those decisions sound dramatic by themselves, Tom. But when we started connecting them, they realized that one decision could affect them for another several years. In the first 5 years, I always say, are very important because of that magical five-year rule. It's not magic. It's very important often when you establish those habits and structure, and they carry the rest of your retirement. So if you don't have a plan that maps out potentially 30 years in retirement, you could run out of money way too early.
12: Wow. If retirement was an airplane flight, I mean, I know you're supposed to do a flight plan and put those in place. Are the first few years more like cruising altitude, or are they more like takeoff, where every small decision could change the direction you're going pretty fast?
13: Yeah, I'd say it's more like that takeoff. Once you're comfortably cruising, you've established your income, your spending, your tax strategy, healthcare, and investment structure. But during that transition, a lot is changing all at once. You get all these things that are kind of getting thrown at you. Imagine turning 35, you're claiming Social Security because you can, you've got to move your 401k, you're trying to think through the investment and tax implications, looking at your values. Does my money match my biblical values? Then you got to start withdrawing, and you've got to figure out, where do I take my first withdrawal for my paycheck? And then, are my beneficiaries up to date? All of these things all impact your future. And then 5 years later, each individual decision may seem like it was small, but it can impact your future. There are things that could get penalized. You know, you could get yourself in a higher tax bracket or penalties when you go to claim Medicare or Medicaid. In the Proverbs, I love the book of Proverbs because there's so much wisdom there. And it says, the prudent see danger and take refuge, but the simple keep going and pay the penalty. And that's where creating a proactive plan ahead of time is critical. It doesn't mean we live in fear, but it means we look ahead and get some wisdom as we start preparing in advance. And that's what we help a lot of our clients do.
12: 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So Jay, let's talk about the 401k for a minute, because for many listeners, that's the biggest account they've ever had, right?
13: Yeah, definitely. When someone retires, they have to decide, what do I do with that old 401k? They might have been building this for 30 years, and sometimes it makes sense to roll that over. Even once you reach 59 and a half, even while you're still working, you can do what's called an in-service withdrawal. Mm-hmm. But this decision shouldn't always be automatic. There isn't one right answer that's right for everyone. And depending on the plan and the individual circumstances, someone may leave the assets in an employer plan, but other times it makes sense to roll that money out because it can be professionally managed. You can have someone that's looking over it, have some risk protection. If you want to invest according to your faith and values, you can look at the investments and do some screening to see if you're supporting things like abortion or pornography or countries that are persecuting Christians like China. A lot of my clients don't want to own Chinese companies because they're persecuting Christians. Or maybe they didn't know they were supporting abortion drugs or companies giving millions of dollars to Planned Parenthood. And that's where we can help our listeners screen their portfolio and make better decisions. Also looking at the tax consequences, that's another important factor once you retire. how do you strategically lower your taxes? We help a lot of people do that. And that's really what it is being proactive prior to retirement so that once you retire, you've got a good situation heading into retirement.
12: Well, it seems, Jay, another decision people can make very quickly, almost impulsively, is Social Security, right? I mean, what worries you more? Somebody claiming it too early or somebody delaying just because they heard that waiting is always the best approach?
13: Yeah, what worries me is people not making a decision based on math. They're just kind of doing it based on what a friend told them, or they're looking at if I take it earlier, you know, a hand in the bush is better than, you know, all these sorts of things, these rules. And what happens is, and I teach a maximizing Social Security course, and what I learned in this course is that over a person's lifetime, there could be 8,000 choices if a person is married on when to claim Social Security. And I've been doing this for 30 years, so I still use software because we got to look at the person's longevity. What does their family history look like? Are they single? Are they married? What does their current health situation look like? What does their current income situation look like? Are they going to continue working? Lots and lots of different variables. And a lot of times they'll say, a friend told me I took mine at 62, and they're taking their Social Security based on what their friend did. And other times I'll see people, they're going to wait till 70 just because they heard that's the best situation. Well, it could be somewhere in between there. And if you haven't had an analysis, that's really what I highly recommend for our listeners, because Proverbs 18 warns about answering before listening. I think the principle applies beautifully to planning as well. Before giving an answer, understand the entire situation. And that's what we can help our listeners do.
12: Jay and I both love the book of Proverbs. You can learn more about Jay at the website, and the website is faithbasedplan.com. So here's one that might surprise people, Jay. Could the years immediately after somebody retires actually create some tax planning opportunities that weren't available while they were still working?
13: Yeah, absolutely. And the one reason I don't like the phrase, I'll worry about taxes later, is because imagine someone retires in their mid-60s, their salary automatically stops, they may not be taking their required minimum distributions, and depending on their situation, their taxable income could temporarily be lower than it was during their working years, or it may be later in life when they're retired, you know, 10 years into retirement. But the bottom line here is this window creates a huge planning opportunity where we can do Roth conversions or some strategic withdrawals, giving money directly to ministries instead of out of your checking account. There's a lot of different tax planning opportunities, and that's where we want to understand the entire tax picture, because the Roth conversion can increase the taxable income, and that can interfere with Medicare premiums and other tax considerations. So what we typically would do is meet with someone, go over their five-pillar plan, looking at their income, their investments, their taxes, their healthcare and risk that they're taking, as well as their stewardship and legacy. And looking at those five different pillars can help people be proactive with their taxes in the future rather than reactive, writing that check. Oh my goodness, I can't believe I'm paying this much in taxes. Well, if you had done some planning the year prior, you could have minimized or even avoided that situation.
12: 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My name's Tom Levine. 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
12: Friends, welcome back. This is the Stewardship Revolution. I'm Tom Levine, along with a fiduciary certified financial planner, Jay Peroni. And if you just tuned in, welcome. Before the break, we talked about Social Security, 401ks, and taxes. So let's move to something that can catch retirees off guard, Jay, and that's healthcare. Mm-hmm. Why can Medicare become part of the financial plan instead of simply being a healthcare decision, health insurance?
13: Yeah, I mean, healthcare and financial planning overlap more than people realize. Medicare has enrollment rules and there's costs associated with that. And then a higher income, Tom, can affect certain Medicare premiums. That means that each financial decision our listeners make can sometimes also have a healthcare cost consequence. For example, I had someone that was really trying to decide whether they should realize some income or complete a Roth conversion for a perfectly reasonable long-term planning purpose. And when we sat down, did the numbers, they never considered how that income could interact with their Medicare-related costs. And they were really looking at that and they didn't want to be surprised. So that meant that we shouldn't automatically do the Roth conversion. Between 62 and 65 are critical years. You've got to do it properly. And that doesn't mean that every financial decision is going to be wrong, but it means we should understand the trade-offs before we make those. And that's where a comprehensive plan can look at those five pillars, which is income, investments, taxes, healthcare and risk, and then stewardship and legacy planning. All five of those have important part of the financial plan. And that's why we want to see how each impacts the other before we make a major financial decision.
12: If what we're talking about raises questions for you, give Jay a call and just leave a message with your question, 800-270-7310. Okay, here's another scenario for you, Jay. Someone retires after a great run in the market. The market went up 600 points earlier this week. Mm-hmm. They look at their account and think, why change anything? This strategy is the one that got me here. I mean, in other words, why might the portfolio that got someone to retirement not be exactly the portfolio that they need once they are retired?
13: Yeah, think about this. The job or the money may have changed. And while you were working, you may have years to recover from a market decline and you're still contributing. And everybody looks good, like a hero, when the market's going up. Unfortunately, the market often goes the wrong direction. And once you're retired, that portfolio may also be helping fund your lifestyle. And let's think about a market decline. Let's say the market's down 20%. You're needing to take money out of that portfolio. Yeah. It's like kicking yourself while you're down. The market's down, plus you're taking out and selling while the market's down. And that could mean that you could run out of money much quicker. It doesn't mean you need to be automatically ultra conservative. Retirement can last a decade or more, several decades. So growth and inflation still matter, but risk needs to be intentional. And that's why we use a system called Asset Lock, where we can look at each person and decide what are the lines in the sand. We don't want to see the portfolio drop more than maybe it's 10% or 15%. We can set alerts. And as the market's starting to head in the wrong direction, both the client and myself are getting risk alerts. And we can decide, is this a temporary decline or a permanent one? And sometimes we need to go to safety. Other times we want to ride it out. It's a temporary decline in the market. That's part of investing. But having your risk measures in process prior to retiring is very critical. And that's what we help our listeners do.
12: 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Jay, we've talked about what someone should do with money during those first years after they finally stop working, but what about what they should do with their life? A lot of people spend decades dreaming about retirement, right? And then they get there and realize they planned financially for it, but not so much planning personally for it. Can you talk about that?
13: Yeah, I see this all the time. And I always say you want to retire from something to something. As long as you're still breathing, God's not done with you. He's still got work. And that's where you want to find purpose. Retirement's one of the biggest identity changes that people experience. I've been working with retirees for over 30 years now, and I see it. Sometimes people get stir crazy. They go right back to work. And then I see people become couch potatoes. And they once they become couch potatoes, they end up dying because they don't have any purpose. And that's where you want to look at what your identity is not your job, right? It's who you are. And for 40 years, you may have introduced yourself as I'm a physician or I own a business or I'm an engineer. And then Friday's your last day. Who are you that next Monday morning after you've retired? That's where you need to figure out that next chapter of life. It can be exciting, but it can also be disorienting. And that's where I think biblical stewardship gives retirement a much deeper, richer meaning. That's why we want to do planning. It's almost like life planning combined with financial planning. That's what we help our clients do. I don't work with hundreds of clients. I work with a handful of clients across the country, get to know them personally. We get to know your situation, who you are, and help you build that next chapter. Yes, it's great to have a great financial plan, but you also want to have a life plan for how to transition into those better years. That your retirement years can be some of the best years of your life, but you've got to plan for it.
12: We really want that for you. And thank you so much for tuning into today's broadcast. That's why we're here. Well, Jay, let me give you another scenario now. A couple has a beautiful retirement plan. It's sitting in a binder, but one spouse doesn't understand it. The beneficiaries haven't been checked in with for years, and the adult kids have no idea who to call if something were to happen. Is that really a finished kind of plan?
13: It isn't, no. And that's why we take a multi-family office approach where we're working with our clients' kids, their grandkids, their spouses. We want to have both people involved because I always ask the question, you may be making all the decisions today, but if you passed away tomorrow, would your spouse know where to pick up the pieces? Would they know who to call, what to do, where the accounts are, how they're being managed, how they're the investments are going, all those sorts of things? Does it line up with your biblical values? All of these questions often can't be answered. And that's where your plan has to survive real life. And one of the most important things we can do the first few years of retirement is simply organize. Who are the beneficiaries? Is your estate plan current? Do both spouses understand the accounts? If one spouse naturally handles the finances, could the other one step in tomorrow? And do the right family members know where important information is located? I had a couple recently, the husband had managed every single financial decision for decades. He could explain every account down to the penny, but his wife openly admitted she had no clue about any of it. She didn't know where the accounts were, what the investments looked like, and she knew if something happened to him, she'd be in big trouble. And that became one of the most important planning issues in the room. How do we get both spouses on the same page so that they understand something happens to him? She calls Jay. We've got a plan. We've got a team helping with that five pillars, the income, the investments, taxes, healthcare and risk, and then stewardship and legacy planning. All of that comes together in one plan. And that's really the most important part of it is having a plan ahead of time.
12: So good, Jay. So if somebody's listening right now and they're saying, I retired 2 or 3 years ago. Oh, man. And I didn't do any of this. Have they missed the window or should they jump out the window?
13: No, not at all. I mean, the point of this episode isn't everything has to be perfect on retirement day. The point is time matters. If you're 2 years into retirement, you still have time, hopefully before RMD start. You may be able to revisit Social Security decisions that haven't been made, evaluate your investment risk, update beneficiaries, make sure your portfolio is in line with your faith and values, or even discuss tax opportunities. Even if someone's been retired for longer than 2 years, a review can still uncover these same issues. The dangerous response is hearing something today, realizing that you may have a gap in your plan, and just saying, I'll get around to it someday. I see procrastination as the biggest enemy. Waiting. Wait, wait, wait. Do it today. You're hearing today. This is a wake-up call. If you're hearing the message today, You can't change what you did yesterday. You can change what you do today and what you do tomorrow to change your financial future.
12: We have about a minute for one final question. If you could sit down with every person on the day that they retire and give them one piece of advice for those first 5 years or so, what would it be?
13: The biggest advice I'd say is don't put your retirement plan on autopilot just because the retirement party's over. The first few years of retirement are where you're learning what this new life is actually going to cost, how your income works, how comfortable you are with the market's ups and downs, what does your healthcare situation look like, and what you want the season to mean. Use these years intentionally, review your plan, ask questions, coordinate the pieces, and make sure that each financial decision reflects your values. And I love Psalm 90 for this. Teach us to number our days that we may gain a heart of wisdom. And that verse has little to do with money, but everything, Tom, to do with perspective. And retirement is simply not just the finish line. It's just one transition from retiring from something to something. It's a new chapter, new season of life. And our goal is to help families have peace of mind as they enter this new glorious chapter.
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4: 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The Answer, December 7th, 1941, a date President Franklin Roosevelt said would live in infamy. After the Japanese attack on Pearl Harbor, America faced a defining choice, and within hours, the nation was united. Factories converted overnight from producing consumer goods to tanks, aircraft, and ships. Millions of Americans rationed food, fuel, and supplies to support the war effort. Young men volunteered by the millions, while women stepped into factories and industries that helped power victory overseas. The United States didn't just fight a war. It helped defeat tyranny and preserve freedom around the world. Americans proved that when liberty is threatened, our nation answers the call. Celebrating America 250.

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9: Breaking news this hour from townhall.com. I'm Michael Harrington. President Trump says media style eyes have reached the parameters of a deal to end the Iran war. He says he'll hold off ordering any more new airstrikes in the five-month-old conflict, at least for now, as long as there's hope of actually making a deal. In a Saturday evening social media post, Mr. Trump said the emerging deal would include the complete opening of the Strait of Hormuz and an end to, quote, Iran's nuclear threat. New questions are being raised about a Texas Senate candidate's residency history, correspondent Willie Nelson reports.
10: Democratic Senate candidate James Tallarico is under fire for allegedly violating Texas election law by registering to vote and launching a previous House campaign using his mother's Austin address where he did not live. Texas requires candidates to reside in their district for a full year before running. Rival Ken Paxton has accused Tallarico of election fraud, noting that Tallarico has long opposed voter ID and other election integrity measures. Willie Nelson, Los Angeles.
9: Congressional Budget Office analysts are confirming the Republican complaints about the Democrats' prescription drug pricing plan.
11: House Committee Chairman Jody Arrington, Brett Guthrie, and Jason Smith say a new CBO analysis shows the Medicare drug pricing provisions in former President Biden's so-called Inflation Reduction Act failed to generate promised savings. Republicans point to CBO findings that Medicare Part D costs rose sharply, contributing to an estimated $700 billion increase in projected deficit spending.
9: Correspondent Ken Lorman reporting. Officials say the latest victim of a powerful earthquake that struck Japan's southwestern prefecture of Kumamoto last week is an elderly woman who sheltered in a car and fell to heat stroke. The fatality comes as concerns of heat-related illness grow in the area already hammered by the quake. It was a 7.1 trembler off Japan's southern main island. This is SRN News.
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13: Good afternoon. Welcome to Journey Home Radio, where farewell meets forever. I'm Tessa.
14: And I'm Yvette.
13: And today we have a special guest, Agnes Zikovich. Thank you for coming today. And Agnes, can you tell us a little bit about yourself and the organization you work with?
14: Absolutely. First of all, thank you for having me. I think it's really important to get information out to the community, and this is a great way to do that. And my name is Agnes Zikovich. I've worked for the Alzheimer's Association for the last 3 years, and I work in the care and support area. So that's education programs and support groups and doing things like this for the community. The Alzheimer's Association has a great mission. It's to lead the way to end Alzheimer's and all other dementia by accelerating global research, driving risk reduction and early detection, and providing quality care and support, which is what I work with. Our vision is to have a world without Alzheimer's and other dementias. So my role is to get there, to get to that vision. So I have the opportunity to do that, and I'm happy to do that in my job every day.
15: What made you start in this industry?
14: Well, I'm originally a social worker, so I started in adult mental health, ended up at a nonprofit organization, and from there it was different organizations, nonprofit organizations with different missions, and this particularly called to me as well as a potential job, so I wanted to get involved, and I love the opportunity to educate our community and use those social work skills to connect with people.
15: Oh, that sounds good. I know with our industry, too, like it's about educating the public and trying to get the word out there, the things that we should know or need to know when it comes to Alzheimer's. You mentioned like an early detection or questions asked. What would you find important that the public know about early detection or before, or like I wouldn't think to call the Alzheimer's Association or reach out to somebody to find out what I would need to look for in a person.
14: Right. Well, we have different warning signs that we can look for, and we have actually a program about that, the 10 warning signs and things that you can look out for is obviously memory issues. So that's kind of your top clue. Somebody might have some problems with some confusion with time and place. They don't know quite where they are. They have problems with words and writing and speaking. Often you'll find somebody who has Alzheimer's might forget a word and they'll try to figure out a way to tell you what they're talking about anyway. So let's say they think of the word watch. It doesn't come to them. You'll hear somebody say, you know, hand clock, you know, so that's something that you perhaps can experience. People have problems with familiar activities. So somebody might just not understand anymore how to use the microwave. Some people, really important to think about driving is often people who have Alzheimer's at the beginning, they drive what they think where they're going home. They've done that for the last 20 years, going back and forth every day, but all of a sudden they get lost. And they you know, they get out of their car and says, I don't know why I'm here, where I am, well, I don't know what to do. So there's a lot of different things you can look out for. Mood changes as well is something. Problems with misplacing things and not being able to retrace your steps. So there's these you know clues, but ultimately if you have questions about your memory and you're you're worried about you know your cognition, it's not too early to ask questions from your doctor. Just, you know, let them know what's going on. They'll talk to you about that if necessary. And maybe you perhaps want to push for a cognitive test to as a starting point in the diagnostic process. But if you were just worried and you're fine, at least you have that baseline, right? So you did that test. So seek help. And if you have a friend or a family member and you start seeing these things, let's say somebody's asking you the same question over and over again, you know, what's for dinner? What's for dinner? What's for dinner? We've already answered that, but that person has forgotten that they asked you the question. So then you say, you know, something is going on here. Let's figure this out.
15: Yeah, so some pretty common things that you might think they're just, oh, I'm having a moment, you know, when you walk in the room and you're like, why did I just come in here? And those sound like, you know, the normal things, but I think we all somewhat worry. Like, is this a sign that, like, I mean, there's the vitamin that everyone was talking about, ginkgo, what is it, ginkgo globin? That they'll talk about and they're like, oh, maybe I need to start taking that to enhance my memory. But I can see the common things might make you question.
14: And there's important to think about that there's, you know,

0: older adults.
1: Mm-hmm. And what is the cause? Is it that they had trauma, mm-hmm. drugs, alcohol?
0: Well, you're talking a lot about really important risk factors, mm-hmm. right? What we do know is that a hallmark of Alzheimer's disease is these plaques in our brain. They're called amyloid plaques. And everyone has them, but they go out. You know, we are able to clean them out. People with Alzheimer's are not able to do that, so they have these sticky plaques inside of their brain. So it's a physical mm-hmm. issue that leads to brain disease. There's also another protein called tau, and people have tau tangles. Now, this is all important information, and you know, a cause then, let's say, is perhaps, you know, the buildup of amyloid plaques. But that's not necessarily the whole answer. And that's why we have to do so much more research, because we know that it's something else as well. Mm-hmm. So right now they're studying over 140 therapies. We have over $400 million invested in 1,100 projects in 56 countries. They're really working on this. So they're looking at different ways to treat this and try to figure out what is that underlying biology that is causing this.
2: Yeah, I think that's the question everybody wants answered, right? Right? Mm-hmm. Oh, man, I have not had a family member. I had a neighbor who had Alzheimer's. And early onset, though, I have more questions for our younger public on that. Mm. So diagnosing this really is going to a doctor and having a cognitive test. It's not something you see on a scan or.
0: Yes. Ultimately, you're going to go to the doctor to find out if you need that scan.
2: Okay.
0: Right.
2: Oh, okay.
0: So last summer, amazingly, the FDA approved a blood test for Alzheimer's. Mm. So there are some prerequisites, and you have to do not just one thing or the other, but part of diagnosis now can be a blood test.
2: Oh, okay.
0: And if you're eligible for that, your doctor will tell you about that. So if you go in, yes, you probably start with that cognitive test. You might get a blood test. Mm-hmm. Ultimately, you might get a PET scan, which really tells you for sure whether you have Alzheimer's or not. We do spinal taps as well. So we have these diagnostic tools, but we're trying to use more and more blood tests. And mm-hmm. it's amazing, because there was a time when we had to, you know, wait for someone to die and you know, do an autopsy to find out if they had Alzheimer's. So just the fact that we're able to detect it, mm-hmm. And we figured this out in just the last few decades, it's pretty amazing.
2: No, it sounds like it. I mean, a blood test is fantastic to mm-hmm. think that we can diagnose it now that mm-hmm. way. Because mm-hmm. like you said, you know, we didn't always mm-hmm. know what the cause or if that was indeed for sure what was happening.
0: And I listen to physicians just repeat over and over again that it's not a single test. You're not going to just go and take a blood test and find out you have Alzheimer's. We're going to look at different ways to verify this and make sure we have the right diagnosis.
2: Yeah, absolutely.
1: And Agnes, you mentioned dementia and Alzheimer's. What is the difference, or are they the same thing?
0: This is a common question, and we answer it every day.
1: So
0: it's very common. What dementia is an umbrella term. So it's like cancer. So below cancer, mm-hmm. there's pancreatic cancer, there's prostate cancer, you know, there's breast cancer. Same thing for dementia. So under the umbrella of dementia is Alzheimer's disease, which is the most common. Up to 80% of people who have dementia have Alzheimer's. But there are other things called Lewy bodies, frontotemporal, vascular, Huntington's. There's dementia in people who have Parkinson's. There are mixed states, so you might have more than one diagnosis. So it's that kind of broad term versus the very specific illnesses.
2: Got it. So it is mm-hmm. an umbrella. So they're associated.
0: Mm-hmm. Mm-hmm. Yeah.
2: Okay. I don't know why I always thought they were not, but that makes sense.
0: Mm-hmm.
2: What you mentioned before we got on the radio about a phone number people can call.
0: Yes, this is definitely, if people, I want them to walk away with this phone number, and I'll mm-hmm. repeat it at the end. So if you're listening, you can start writing now. It's 1-800-272-3900. And this is a helpline that we have. It's available 24/7. People can call and ask questions. They can ask disease-specific questions. They can find out where there are perhaps education programs in their area, where there's support groups that they can access. So they have a lot of information that they can provide, and especially

0: specialist will give that to you when they pick up the phone and you ask them. But they can also pass you on to a master's level clinician.
1: Okay.
0: Somebody who will talk to you about your specific case, do some planning, some brainstorming, some problem solving together. And if they can take your call, they'll answer it right away, or they'll call you, you know, back at 3 o'clock in the morning. They'll be able to answer your question right there and then. And I bring up 3 o'clock in the morning because some people, you know, how need us at 3 o'clock in the morning. What I had mentioned to you is somebody waking up screaming and doing some dementia behavior that their caregiver doesn't understand, know what to do about. It's a great moment to call the 1-800 number and figure out what the next steps would be.
1: No, it almost sounds like in case of an emergency, like you're not sure what's happening, that would be a good route to go. Would you recommend that in a case? I'll be straight. Let's say my mom's pretty stubborn. And if I thought she was showing signs of that, and somebody is stubborn and doesn't want to seek any medical attention or tests, what would you recommend in that case?
0: This is so common, right? People don't want to admit, or don't want, they're embarrassed. They don't want to talk about this issue. So it's going to be different for every family. So a good reason actually to call the 1-800 number is to come up with ways that you can, you know, cajole, get somebody to a doctor's appointment. And that might be just using their experience, a lifetime, or just talking about, you know, I just want to make sure you're healthy. You know, it would be peace of mind for me if we figured this out. Maybe it's nothing. Maybe I'm being overly, you know, I'm worried too much. I have too much anxiety, but it would really help me and my sister and whoever if you could go to see someone. And hopefully that person allows you to go with them and then, you know, have that support.
1: And if it was a real emergency, meaning like something has happened and you do believe that this is dementia or Alzheimer's related, and that person is adamant not to, you're not able to take them to a doctor for whatever reason, would there be a next step for a case like that? Like what?
0: Well, when you say emergency, I think right, you know, call 911, that there's something wrong that needs attention. At this very moment.
1: Okay.
0: If you feel that that's the situation, that there's somebody potentially, you know, there's something wrong that needs to be taken care of immediately, then call 911 if that's the right. They'll let you know. The ambulance will come and they'll figure things out for you. And if they don't want to go, they'll help them get into the ambulance and get to a hospital.
1: Okay. Mm-hmm. So like that would be the emergency case side of things.
2: And Agnes, what resources does the Alzheimer's Association offer for individuals and caregivers?
0: We have great resources. I'm so happy that I can share beyond the 1-800 number, which is obviously, I think, almost our top resource. We have support groups, and so you can call and find out which support group is as close as possible to you. These are on a monthly basis. So we have them throughout San Diego County. And then we have education programs. So I was going to tell you a little bit about some of those that are coming up. There's going to be one in August, and it's going to be called Dealing with Dementia Behaviors, for instance. So I can give that. How about I give that information to you all, and all this information, could you put it below? Okay. Because we do have a lot of events. Something that's coming up is our research town hall. We have that every year. That's a great opportunity to learn about what are the newest advances in treatment. Where are we going? What do we know so far? So people can come to that. It's on Thursday, August 20th at 6 o'clock at the Handlery. But we have, you know, other, you know, interesting events. Like we have the next couple months, we have some sessions on music and how music is related with brain health and with dementia. So we have a lot of opportunities. And every month we have programs that are in the community in person. And we have always opportunities for online, you know, virtual sessions as well. So those are some of the things that we can do. And I think a resource for us is our Walk to End Alzheimer's that I was talking about. It's an opportunity to raise awareness and learn more about the disease. This year, it's going to be October 3rd, Saturday, 8 o'clock in the morning in Liberty Station. And we also have one in North County as well as in Imperial County. So that's an opportunity to also, you know, get together with people who are going through what you're going through. Actually, support groups are a great way to do that, is to connect with people who are going through what you are now going through and give you advice and feedback about what potentially you can do next.
1: What about prevention? Do you have, is there any recommendations for like someone like me who, you know, no one else in the family has suffered from it, but what if you, is there activities or things that you should be doing that can improve your brain health or stop this from happening?
0: You can do a lot to improve your brain health. We talk a lot about brain health. We're really good at talking about Alzheimer's and dementia, but we're equally good about talking about brain health. So there are a lot of things you can do. And we have the Alzheimer's Association 10 healthy habits that you can engage in to lower your risk of cognitive decline. So I can't say that it will prevent it, but we do have amazing research projects that tell us that you can, you know, improve your cognition if you do certain things. And they're really lifestyle changes, because you can't change your age, which is the top, you know, risk factor for Alzheimer's. You can't change your genetics, but you can, you know, have healthy behaviors that will lower your risk. So I don't want to miss anything. So I actually wrote them down.
1: Oh, nice.
0: Yeah. So we have 10, and really important, we have not smoking is a healthy activity, exercising, eating healthy foods, not, you know, we know that
1: what the doctor recommends.
0: We know that, but you want to protect your head. So, you know, just wear a seatbelt, and so you don't go through the you know, the windshield. Or older adults have problems potentially with falls, so try to make sure that those are avoided in any way. You need to sleep well. Very important to control your blood pressure. There's a really strong link here. And so the way that you can control your blood pressure is through exercise and eating right, and if necessary, through medication. And we also know that a healthy behavior is to manage your diabetes. So people with diabetes have a higher risk of cognitive decline. So we want to make sure that they're also eating well and, you know, exercising as well and taking all the medication that they should take. We want you to sleep well. Challenge your mind. This one's an interesting one, in the sense that a lot of people just say, okay, I'm going to do some word searches. Great. If word searches are hard and difficult for you, then please go ahead and do that. But the trick is to really challenge your mind is to do something difficult, something you've never done before. So it could be something as significant as learning chess or learning a foreign language, but it can be something else. It could be, let's say you've never been to a Zumba class and you go to a Zumba class and now you're counting the steps and you're figuring out which way to go. You are challenging your brain in that way. As well, related is education. We know that people who stay longer in formal education have lower risk of cognitive decline. So a lot of us have already gone through our education journey. That doesn't mean it should end. Continuing education is obviously useful. So we want to definitely do that. So did I get all of them? Controlling, formal, stay in school. I did.
2: I heard a podcast and they included all that. And then they also included socialization.
0: Yes.
2: And even having a pet, like getting up every day and taking care of it, and traveling, like learning new places.
0: Yeah.
2: So that was very, very helpful list.
0: Socialization, very high. It could really be one of these. So definitely I would say that for sure.
1: I didn't know diabetes what could be associated. So that's a good one to know as well. Well, I really appreciate all this information, and I'm excited to learn more about the topic. Can you share your telephone number again that they can contact you?
0: Yes, actually, I would recommend that they call the 1-800 number. So that's 1-800-272-3900, and you can reach out to me through that phone number, but you'll probably get all the information you need directly from the operator. And we do have a local office in Mission Valley, so we're happy to have people come in as well.
1: Oh, that I didn't know the office was in Mission Valley. That's convenient. Also, where do they find the support groups? Is that something that they call the number for, or do you have something online that has like a schedule?
0: Yes. So you can do one of two things. Call the 1-800 number, tell them your zip code, and they'll tell you which support groups are in your area, when they are, and where they're located. Mm-hmm. We do have a local Alzheimer's Association website. So alwaysalz.org, which is ALZ.org. We'll have an incredible amount of information for you. But that website can lead you to our San Diego chapter, and then you can look directly on our website to see all the different ones as well.
1: And for those listening, when it comes to Tessa and I and Singing Hills Memorial Park, we want to emphasize that we have growing relationships with these different associations, different careers, different tool sets to help families pre-educate on what do I need, you know, in the case of medically for something like Alzheimer's. You know, as we age, there's no class or direction given to us like what we need to handle. Mm-hmm. I love the awareness approach of things and the education of things, because we can help connect. You can help connect. These are all things that we don't come equipped with. Mm-hmm. You're not taught in school mm-hmm. about.
0: Right.
1: So this continued education, mm-hmm. I would strongly urge the public to maybe use us and you and these types of information and start learning what you need when we start hitting a certain age mm-hmm. to prepare ourselves, because nothing is worse than being slammed with it all at once. You mm-hmm. know, I'll be honest to the public and say, you know, I've felt like Alzheimer's to some people can be considered their death sentence. Mm-hmm. You know, they take it really hard. Mm-hmm. Do they have like, besides just like, so is this support groups for grief, for
0: mm-hmm. These are specifically just for caregivers, and you can talk about any topic that relates to caregiving.
1: Okay. Right?
0: There are specific grief, you know, support groups that are out in the community that are standalone that are offered by different organizations. Sometimes hospice actually has mm-hmm. has therapy right. as well that they can support you with. And it is really important to do this stuff, because mm-hmm. often people have their loved ones that are slowly, you know, disappearing, right?
1: Right.
0: So they're not really waiting for the day of death.
1: Yeah.
0: Somebody is dying, so that anticipatory grief mm-hmm. happens, and to deal with that, you know, you should seek some assistance.
1: Yeah, I think that families too, we try to take on the responsibility of being the caregiver in this situation, and I know that they will struggle sometimes with the idea that they need a caregiver, mm-hmm. that they need to bring mm-hmm. in help.
0: Yeah,
1: you know, we're not medically prepared sometimes as individuals to mm-hmm. have that level of care that's needed for protection of that person mm-hmm. suffering from Alzheimer's
0: yeah.
1: and the person who is, you know, suffering as the caregiver. So I think mm-hmm. that having an 800 number like you guys have and the walk and the awareness are all great programs. For anybody who would like to reach out to us or to come to one of our events, we have a Dinner on Us coming up in August. Please friend us on Facebook, singinghillsmemorialpark.com. 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Mm-hmm. singinghillsmemorialpark.com, 619-444-3000. Please, we welcome any questions and assistance. Everybody have a lovely Saturday.
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13: Welcome to another edition of Around the County. Today's a special show we have on Tom Legerine, author, nonprofit founder, golf course owner, and endurance motorcyclist. On today, he's the author of two international bestsellers, Are You Headed for a Retirement Crisis?, and Success or Failure? The Choice is Yours. Tom, thank you so much for coming on Around the County.
14: My pleasure. Thank you so much for inviting me.
13: It's my pleasure. Now, first question, Tom, what inspired you to write Are You Headed for a Retirement Crisis?
14: Quite frankly, I live in an age overlay district, Sun City, Arizona, and I see so many of my members at the club, and there's 24,000 people that live in Sun City, Arizona. And you get to see how some of them have just not, they had enough money when they retired so that they could buy a house in Sun City. And then, but they didn't plan for how their life was going to go after retirement. It was all they did, and I would interview them. I'd ask them, well, you know, you're in this situation because there's several programs that we have here in Sun City where we can help people that are in need. And you see that statistically today, people 50 years and up, 70% of them have saved no money for retirement. Oh. And retirement is not just about money. I mean, we're in a different age because, quite frankly, we're living longer, and the money that we thought was a lot, it's going to make us get through retirement, you know, to the end. Turns out inflation is eating it up, and we don't have a backup plan. All we did is think about saving money so that we could get through it, but then the money deteriorates, and the length of our life, how long we need the money, is extended. So Here's the conundrum that people are faced with. Some people are smart and they've retired and they have different income streams that keep up with inflation. That's the retirement model that I try to teach people. So what you're doing is, not only is it the money, but there's a second part of retirement that most people don't even look at. They just say, I'm going to work in this job for 40 years or 45 years and then I'm going to retire. I'll go into government and work for 20 years and then go get another government job for 20 years and I'll have two retirements. I mean, you know, double dip or triple dip. Well, there's different plans, but what they're not planning is, what are you going to do when you're not working? Here's this time, and I see people, when I first got started in business in my 20s, I was in real estate and I saw a lot of people that did really well. And what they retired to was playing cards in the afternoon, or they didn't have a purpose in their life afterwards. And what I'm trying to get people to understand is that when you're not working, when you're not at a job where you go and check in, what are you going to do? What's your purpose? And that's what I try to, that's what this book tries to do for people, is I'm not telling them what their purpose should be, but God has a different plan than having us just work our whole lives and then not work, not be productive. God wants us, we're here to be productive humans. That's why he made us.
9: Yeah.
14: And if we don't look and, I mean, take some time and read your Bible and see where we're supposed to go. And so you have to have a purpose. And what the purpose is a lot of times people think success, they don't even know what the difference is. Success is reaching your goals, but happiness is wanting the goals that you reached. So if you go through your life and you work for 40 years and then you retire and say, oh, I'm going to retire. Well, the insurance companies bet you're going to be dead in 1.6 years.
9: Wow.
14: What kind of plan is that?
9: Yeah.
14: You know, I mean, where are we giving back? Where are we helping other people? And quite frankly, happiness only comes from helping other people, because yeah, they're God's creatures. And that's why we have to be here. So as we start working on these things, that how can I help other people? Well, how do I help myself? I get myself independent so I don't need other people's services, so that I can give back. I mean, like, my wife passed away 2.5 years ago, and she's with God now. I mean, I knew that was the path she was on. Well, I'm still here, and I'm 88, and I work 80 hours a week. Well, people say, well, how come you do that? Why do you put, what else am I going to do? Go home and watch TV or become an alcoholic or drink or go on drugs or have medicines or stuff? No, you got to be out doing things. And so that's one of the reasons I started my nonprofit. It's called Golf Program in Schools. I've introduced 53,000 kids, K-12 students, in their school during their PE class. So I'm part of their curriculum. Nobody signs up, nobody pays. It's all free to the kids and all free to the schools. I'll go into the school and I'll work with the kids and introduce them to golf and why rich people golf. And most people don't know why they do, but I tell the kids why. And I tell the young ladies in the high schools, when you get at a certain age and before you get serious with a boy, be sure you take them out and play golf with them.
9: There you go.
14: They say, well, why would we do that? For the same reason rich people golf. It's, they're not, you know, because people will ask, well, why do they golf? Well, what they do is, when somebody comes to apply for work for me, I want to go to work for you. And then I say, what are you going to do to make me enough money that I can pay your salary and the 28% to the government? And oh, by the way, I'm in business. I want to make a profit. How are you going to do that?
9: Yeah.
14: Well, I can't look at their resume. I can see they're capable by looking at their resume. But what I do is I take them out and play golf with them. They're on a 90-day trial period where they can go or I can go. And so I'll have them and I'll come out and play golf with them. And I find out everything I need to know. And this is what's so important for young ladies, is that you can tell if they have anger issues or if they have, if they cheat. If they have those two things, a woman cannot change those two. That has to be internally by the person. So what goes on is you get to view them. It takes a second and a half to swing your club. That's 100 swings in 2.5 minutes. So I have you out on the golf course for 3 hours and 57.5 minutes, and you cannot hide. I can tell if you're aggressive, if you're timid. Now, why do I care? Well, if you take that shot between two tree limbs, that's 1 in 1,000,000. I don't care if you make it or not.
9: Yeah.
14: But the fact you took it makes you aggressive. If you chipped out into the fairway and took your medicine, went in, okay, now there's two different personalities. So the one personality I look at, Mr. Aggressive, you're not going in my accounting department, but have I got a job for you in sales? You see what I'm saying?
9: Yeah.
14: That you find out all these tendencies that people have. And that's why rich people golf. But I teach the young ladies that two things you cannot fix in a man: if they cheat or if they have anger issues. Because I worked with victims of domestic violence for 10 years, and I will tell you that doesn't brood well the people have to either get the person to go into therapy and get it fixed, or they have to leave. I mean, that's the only answer, or they're going to be dead.
9: Yeah.
14: That's the outcome of those kind of things. And you say, well, how does this all retire? This go into the retirement process? Well, this is all things that I've done while I have been retired. And I got to do this because I set myself up financially that, first of all, I don't have a high lifestyle. I don't drive a Lamborghini. I drive a motorcycle almost every day. And I have an older car. I don't waste my money on things that people think, oh, well, you're wealthy. You should. No, my time is my wealth. Yeah. Being able to go and do what I want when I want to do it. That's the wealth. And being able to give back and find other people that I can help, that I can actually be a benefit for. That's what you want to look at. So, you know, like you asked me, well, how did you start this golf program in school? Well, I'm on the Peoria Education Foundation board, and we raise $175,000 a year to help kids, not for scholarships, but kids that have got a B average and have overcome significant hardships as they go through high school. You just learn things. But what I learned, and that's what I'm trying to tell people about in retirement, you have time to learn these things. Yeah. You learn about kids and you learn about their needs. What I learned about myself is I'm living in an area where there's kids that you can't tell, but they don't have a house. Wow. They don't have parents and they're going to high school. Some of the schools actually have a closet with clothes in it, and a kid can walk in there and select a shirt or a pair of pants or a pair of shoes or something and just exchange it, take their stuff off. I mean, that's in my neighborhood. Wow. That's the kind of stuff that's in my neighborhood.
9: Yeah.
14: Well, that means in my neighborhood, there's a lot of stuff that I can do. And so that's why I went into the idea of I got to start. I went to Babson College. Goldman Sachs has a program called SB10K, where they, if you're in a CEO of a company and you want to learn how to grow your company and hire more people, they have a free program. And I used to go out to Long Beach, California from Phoenix. I'd ride my bike over there for 4 months. And some days that we'd be out there for 4 days, some days a half a day, you know, different times. But we learned, and in that class, I'm owning a failing golf course that's draining my money at like $350,000 a year. So I was so smart. I bought right in the bottom of the market, right at the top of the market, and the bottom fell out the next month. So, you know, you just, you know, well, maybe retirement isn't necessary right now. So you just figure out how to get through that. And always every down can be turned into an up.
9: Yes.
14: And especially if you'll take the time to, it's okay to have failures. And that's what I try to teach people in my book, is it's okay if you look and you have nothing saved. Okay, you can't just keep sitting there saying, well, I don't have anything saved, because then you're going to work until you die.
9: Yeah.
14: So you don't get that, the beauty of being retired where you can actually help other people, which is what I consider that's the happiness.
13: I love that you said that, you know, after you retire, you really thought about your legacy and what are you going to leave behind. And so you're helping these kids with the golf program. And I love it because that was actually one of my favorite quotes from Dr. Martin Luther King Jr. He said, life's most persistent and urgent question is, what are you doing for others?
14: And that's where happiness comes from. He is totally correct.
13: Yeah. And the legacy that you leave behind, you know, we'll be in heaven someday. But, you know, for those that are left on earth, you got to think, you know, what do I leave behind for them? So you're doing a huge impact. You must have impacted millions of people with your book and this golf program that you do for kids. Just to remind people right now that are listening to Around the County, my guest today is Tom Legering. He's the author, nonprofit founder, golf course owner, and endurance motorcyclist. He's the author of 2 books, bestsellers, Are You Headed for Retirement Crisis? And Success or Failure? The Choice is Yours. And I do have to tell you, and for more information, go to golfps.org. That's golfps.org. And I have to say, my sister was working at 20th Century Fox some years ago, and she didn't know how to golf. And the guys were going out and golfing, doing a lot of these, you know, during work hours and stuff. They do an extended lunch break or whatever, and they shoot nine holes or play, all, you know, leave work early and play golf. And she said, "Well, hey, I would like to do that." So she took she took some golf lessons. She actually was kind of a natural, was really good at it. So she's out on the golf course. She said she was more productive on that golf course than she was 8 hours sitting at her desk, because it took a long time for certain guys to email back to her. But if they're out there on the golf course, she just, you know, would tell them, "Hey, this is what I was looking for, this plan." She did international promotions for the movies. So she would just give them her idea and stuff. And she said, "Man, learning to golf was the best decision she ever made, because not only did she get more work done, but then people knew her name. She was there. She wasn't just somebody sitting back in an office behind a computer." So that's some great advice for men and women. If you're working for a big company, learn to golf, because those big companies, the higher ups, they all like to golf. And like you said, it's a way to get to know somebody really well is out on the golf course.
14: Yeah, you can find out if you want to be around them or be with them.
13: Yeah. Yeah.
14: You know, you may have to be around them, but you don't have to be with them. And you don't have to try to change every person. But golf is played by the highest economic demographic. 8 to 9% of Americans play golf. And generally speaking, they're the wealthiest people. Yeah. Doesn't mean you're going to be rich if you play golf, but especially for young women, getting on. Well, the last 5 years in a row, more than 1,000 full ride scholarships go unapplied for by girls.
13: Wow.
14: I mean, that's what I'm doing in the school. I'm telling these young ladies, golf can lead to college free. You graduate with no debt. Do not go to college and get a bean counter degree and a big debt. You go to college on a scholarship because you did the work to go through high school and get on the golf team and then get accepted in a college.
13: Yeah.
14: That's what we're working for. Yeah. My goal is to expand my little nonprofit nationally. I want to be in 950 golf courses across the country and introduce 19 million kids every year to golf.
13: I love it.
14: It's a sport that they all need to be part of.
13: Yeah.
14: Now, when you look like me, you can still play golf.
13: There you go.
14: Now, I don't do boxing anymore. I don't do track. I don't do pole vault. I don't do the hurdles. Steeplechase. I don't do any of that stuff. But I can still be competitive at golf, especially at my age.
13: Yeah, and there's a lot of fitness that goes into it. You walk the 18 holes, and you're swinging out there in the sun and stuff. So there's a lot of fitness that goes. Let me ask you about your book. You have the two books. Are You Headed for Retirement Crisis and Success or Failure? The Choice is Yours. They're available where all major books are available, Amazon and all that type of stuff. But can you tell us about the offer that you have, your mentoring offer, if you buy one of the books?
14: Oh, absolutely. If you buy one of my books, first of all the money from the book sales go to my nonprofit.
13: Wow.
14: I've donated both books to the nonprofit. So it's not me that's profiting from this. I made enough money in my life to take care of myself because I don't live lavishly. Uh-huh. So it's just a different thing. Like I say, I live in a small house, but I have a big backyard.
13: And you have a big heart. That's for sure.
14: Well, that's what I'm working for. Yeah. But you know, there's things that the books and the mentoring. Like I say, I've been a SCORE mentor, certified SCORE mentor, did that for 10 years. And I've been 10 years, I worked in Eve's Place helping victims of domestic violence. So there's a lot of background. And then my own experience, I have no problem helping people online if they want help. Some people say, "Oh, would you help me? Give me some money." No, I don't do that. I help you to figure out how to get money and how to change your life so you don't carry debt.
13: Yeah.
14: You know,
13: It's the whole give a man a fish, teach a man a fish type of thing.
14: Well, see, I carry that to the next place. There's three things. If you give a man a fish, you feed him for a day. If you teach him how to fish, you'll feed him for his lifetime. You teach him how to catch a fish. But there's a third one that I taught over in China for a year, and I got into it with one of the instructors, and I said, "Well, you're saying, yes, it came from China, but it's not good enough." And he said, well, you know, like he was upset. I said, the last one is, teach a man to grow fish, and you feed the community for generations.
9: Wow.
14: So this is all what we're trying to do, is how do we make this better than we found it?
9: Yeah. And
14: like I say, I try to tell people, if you have failures in your life, which I have had some really nice ones, because I used to have a very grandiose idea of myself. But so I got to a place where I thought I could rule the market, and I found out, no, the market rules me. I have to figure out how to function in the markets as they're presented to me. And once you learn these things, and I call it learn from your failures. Failure is not a bad thing. It's a good thing. We wouldn't have a light bulb if Edison gave up on his first one, or even his 499th one, 4,999. I mean, he didn't get it till the end, and he didn't even have it perfected at the end. But now we all use lights and accept it as just normal, everyday thing. Well, before it wasn't, before he had 5,000 tries at it. So learn from your things. And what Edison said about failure was, I know 4,999 things that don't work.
9: Yeah.
14: So I'm getting the field narrower to what I want. And learn from your failures. Just fail fast. Don't give up. Move forward. But that's the kind of mentoring I'll help people with. If they email me at tom@golfps.org, buy the book, I'll give you 2 months of free mentoring. If you need more, I mean, we'll work that out.
9: Wow. That's awesome, Tom, that you offer that. And just talking to you here for the last 20-some minutes, you have so much knowledge. So I can only imagine what's in the book and what people can learn and take away from it. And the mentoring offer is something that is just goes to show you how you have a big heart and you really are giving back. Now, we only have a few minutes left. And out of selfishness, because I know we could talk more about these retirement and tidbits, but I want to know, because we talked earlier, and one of the things in your title is endurance motorcyclist. And I know you just came back from a big trip. Tell us about that. How'd you get into it? And what was the last trip you did?
14: Well, this little badge right here, it says that I've gone in all 48 states plus Alaska twice in 17 days.
9: What?
14: And I did it twice. I'm the only person that's ever done that. I'm in a group called the Iron Butt Association. And it's I'm number 60, and people can look me up. But I'm the only person that's done that, and I did it twice. And when I did it at 75 and 80, and when I was 85, I went all 48 states twice, but I didn't go to Alaska.
9: In 17 days?
14: 17 days, 17,000 miles in 17 days.
9: Did you sleep? Did you have the bike in sleep mode or something? How do you pull that off?
14: People say, oh, you have to drive fast. I drive 5 over, 10 over, whatever the speed. Don't speed. I don't get tickets.
9: Yeah.
14: So that's the whole point, is you want to be alive when you arrive. So, and so you have to, it's all about endurance. It's all about knowing what you're capable of. Now, before I go on one of these trips, I'm in the gym. I mean, it's people say, is it fun to do that? I said, are you crazy? I'm sometimes on my bike. Like when I went on this one up to Vermont, that was last June, and I'm 88, so 6,000 miles in 6 days. So I go zooming up there. I'm on the New York Turnpike, and I get into a rain down burst. It was raining so hard, I could not see the car in front of me. But if I was 70 feet behind him, I couldn't see his taillights. But if I was 60 feet behind him, and we're going 80 miles an hour. And why am I going that fast? Because I'm following the car in front of me. I cannot see anything. I'm like underwater. I mean, that's rain that Arizona people do not know about. And I follow them for 45 minutes. And that happened to me twice.
9: Wow.
14: And you just go along and you say, oh my God, what's going to happen? Thank you, God. I'm ready. I'm ready. If you need me, you can come and take me right here.
9: Wow.
14: Because I couldn't slow down, because there's no place. I couldn't see enough to get out of my lane. And so the guy in front of me, at least he turned his blinkers on so I could really track him. But you know, it wasn't overly dangerous. It was just, I could see him and he was going. So as long as he was going, I was fine.
9: Wow.
14: But and endurance motorcycle riding is just the same thing as any other thing in like in business. Business is an endurance. You have to have the heart. You have to put your time in. You can't just, it's making money now, so I can take it easy. I mean, like I say, I have a golf course, and I'm basically growing my nonprofit. I'm building a program here that I can take on the road. So my goal is, like I say, to be in, I want to be at other golf courses, 900.

0: 50. So if any of your audience plays golf and has a golf course that's underfunded, not making enough revenue, they bring our program to their golf course. I've raised the income here 116% over 5 years.
1: Wow.
0: That's and most golf is a better business now ever since COVID.
1: Okay.
0: People started being able to play golf.
1: All right.
0: But so golf is on the uptick, but I'm really trying to get the people that are socially, economically depressed
1: Yeah.
0: into golf. And I go to the lesser Title I schools. I go 4 days on campus in their gym class, and then one day the school has, the only expense to the school is they have to have one or two buses. They come out to my course and I show the kids how to actually hit a ball, do chipping, putting, and hitting drivers, and go into our golf academy with TrackMan and actually see how they've made improvement.
1: Well, Tom,
0: But
1: I
0: if
1: hate to
0: you
1: cut
0: don't
1: you.
0: work with the kids, you can't do it.
1: Yeah, I hate to cut you off, Tommy. I could do,
0: Oh.
1: I think, a 2-hour show with you every day for the next 3 years and maybe just scratch some of the knowledge and information you have. Tom Lingerian, thank you so much. Check out his book, Are You Headed for a Retirement Crisis? And also Success or Failure, The Choice is Yours. You buy the book, he will email you, he will mentor you through emails for 2 months. That's just awesome. And also got has his golf program. So more information about the golf program, go to golfps.org. That's golfps.org. Tom, thank you so much for taking time out of your busy schedule to come on around the county. And thank you for everything you do for the future retirees and for all those kids that you're helping get out on the golf course and play golf and learn the lessons of life through golf.
0: And be a productive human being.
1: There you
0: That's
1: go.
0: what I'm trying to teach.
1: Well, thanks again, Tom. And for anybody else out there that's part of a 501c or charitable organization, or you have an event coming up and you want to be on around the county, just email me at programs at Salem San Diego. That's programs at Salem San Diego. This is Around the County, keeping you in the know, everything San Diego.
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11: Breaking news this hour from townhall.com. I'm Michael Harrington. Another cry for peace in the Iranian war. The five-month-old conflict now is in hiatus. President Trump says no more U.S. airstrikes, as apparently Mideast allies are on the brink of some kind of a deal with the Iranian leadership. Mr. Trump saying on social media that the emerging deal would open the Strait of Hormuz and end Iran's nuclear threat. No comment from Tehran so far. A veteran Democratic strategist is sounding an alarm over New York City's rising socialist movement.
12: Mark Penn, who advised former President Bill Clinton, is warning that New York City Mayor Zoran Mamdani's proposed property tax plan could hit more homeowners than advertised. Penn says the tax would apply to nearly a million residential properties based on city valuations, potentially driving down property values and sparking widespread legal challenges. Critics argue the proposal reflects a broader shift toward democratic socialism within the party and could discourage investment in the nation's largest city. Ken Lorman reporting.
11: Analysts warn of an impending energy crisis in the state of California.
13: The Golden State faces an impending collapse of its transportation fuel infrastructure due to declining oil production and refinery closures driven by stringent environmental regulations, making it an energy island isolated by geography and policy. Experts warn that without federal intervention, the state risks fuel shortages for jets, trucks, and cars, posing a national security threat amid global disruptions like the Iran war. Ron Taylor reporting.
11: The Michigan Supreme Court has ordered state regulators to reconsider a permit for a tunnel carrying an oil pipeline under the Great Lakes. This decision affects part of the 73-year-old Line 5 pipeline owned by Enbridge, which runs from Wisconsin to Ontario. More on these stories at townhall.com.
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11: Russia has launched a barrage of ballistic missiles this weekend and drones into Kiev, killing at least 9 people and wounding 33. The strikes, which occurred overnight, follow a major Russian attack 2 days earlier that killed at least 10. Russia's defense ministry claims the attack targeted military industrial facilities in Kiev. Ukrainian President Volodymyr Zelensky is urging the U.S. to send him more Patriot defense systems to counter such attacks, the cycle of violence continues to hinder diplomatic efforts to bring some conclusion to the Russian invasion.

0: The Netherlands and Germany are suffering the consequences of a European heat wave that has brought drought and sparked devastating wildfires in France, Spain, Portugal, Crete, and elsewhere. For the Dutch, the dry conditions are a threat to hundreds of miles of dikes that protect the low-lying country from flooding in the winter. In Germany, the lack of rainfall has led to record low levels on the Rhine, one of Europe's major riverways and a superhighway for freight. News and analysis at townhall.com. Cyber attacks are real.
1: Michigan is reporting cyber attacks of 9 of the state's water systems, but a spokesman says they are operating safely. Michigan received a federal cyber alert Tuesday about attempts to tamper with operations technology at water systems. A spokesman for the state's Department of Environment, Great Lakes and Energy said they started getting reports from Michigan communities that were consistent with what federal agencies described. Earlier in the week, Minnesota said that more than 30 of its water systems had been targeted following warnings about Iranian hackers. The FBI is investigating. I'm Donna Water.
0: The rich get richer in Major League Baseball. The defending champion LA Dodgers have acquired the biggest prize on the trade deadline market, getting two-time reigning AL Cy Young Award winner Tarek Skubal from the Detroit Tigers. Tigers manager A.J. Hinch has confirmed the deal. More on these stories at townhall.com.
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3: During the War for Independence, General George Washington, the man we refer to today as the father of our country, led American troops through military defeat after defeat. And in the bitter winter of 1777, he wrote this somber note to a friend in Philadelphia. Quote, "You might have tracked our army from White Marsh to Valley Forge by the blood on their feet," end of quote. Many soldiers continued to march through the deep snows of Pennsylvania without shoes. Others suffered from disease, hunger, and freezing conditions. Nearly 2,000 of Washington's men died, yet George Washington did not lose faith. Amid the hardship, loss, and uncertainty of Valley Forge, he turned to God in prayer. At a time when our nation once again faces division and uncertainty, may we follow Washington's example, kneeling humbly, praying faithfully, and asking God to guide the future of America.
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9: Yesterday was yet another historic day in this historic town of Washington, D.C. And we witnessed it together on our flagship station, WMAL, and all across the Salem Radio Network for O'Connor and Company, as well as the Salem News Channel. You watched it with us. We all witnessed it together. And it was a moment. It was a moment we should all remember, and it was also a moment of truth for Republicans in this town, year of our Lord 2026, the Republicans who want to retain their majorities in the House and the Senate, and also those Republicans who wish to succeed President Trump at 1600 Pennsylvania. This is a moment of truth where we are now waiting to see what's going to be done. Of course, we're talking about that moment at right around 8:53 in the morning, where on this program, we went live to the Senate hearing room. And I'll tell you, that's sometimes a risk. You know, you go live to a committee hearing and you're not going to get a whole lot of drama. It's a crapshoot. This was a few hours that they were going. And a lot of times you're going to get a senator pounding the table and pontificating and acting like an idiot so they can go viral. Sometimes you'll get the witness just reading their statement that a lawyer wrote for them and obfuscating and just sort of doing their thing. It's very rare that we have a moment live right here on this program, on this platform, where we had a moment of history. This is what it sounded like yesterday right here on this program.
10: Given Senator Paul's obvious obsession with calling for my prosecution, his repeated slanderous comments about me, and recently his publicly releasing my unredacted personal

0: Although it pains me to do so, because of the respect I have for the legislative branch of government and my decades-long record of cooperating with Congress, under the advice of my attorneys, I will invoke my right under the Fifth Amendment of the Constitution to refrain from answering your questions. Thank you.
1: What followed in that committee hearing was quite a spectacle. And I have to say, for the most part, it's very rare, but I did feel represented by the Republicans on that panel who were elected to represent me and represent you as Republicans in this country. Sadly, because of where I live, I don't actually have direct representation by a Republican. So I have to borrow Bernie Moreno. I have to borrow Ted Cruz. I have to borrow Josh Hawley. But they stepped up and they took on my representation there, and they did very well with it. In fact, even a Democrat represented me pretty well, John Fetterman. We'll get to all of that coming up in a moment. But I do want to say this is a moment of truth. This is where Republicans can actually show us something. Show us that even with the filibuster and even with government shutdowns and even with budgetary constraints and even with divisions within their own party, when they have the majority in the Senate, when they have the majority in the House, as slim as those majorities may be, they can actually do something. They can actually do something that satisfies what the voters in this country put them there to do. Anthony Fauci was the chief health, public health administrator and chief advisor and policy director for the COVID-19 pandemic. Anthony Fauci multiple times went under oath before that legislative body that he claims he has such respect for and gave them false information, or at least information contrary to what he was writing to his colleagues and other scientists in his own emails, as well as to himself in his own government-owned professional journal. He needs to answer for that. He directed our federal government, our president, and multiple governors to suspend this entire nation economically, professionally, culturally, religiously. All of our lives were turned inside out because of this man's direction and this man's advice. Furthermore, if you wanted to get, oh, what do they call it in the medical business? A second opinion? If you wanted to hear from another doctor, maybe, and relay the second opinion information you got from that doctor that may have run contrary to Anthony Fauci's direction, you were ridiculed, you were mocked, you were silenced. In some cases, you were actually punished by government authorities in one way or another. He was the single most powerful and influential unelected individual in this constitutional republic in decades. And now, when finally he has to answer for his policy and how it squares against contrary facts and information from his own hand in writing at the time that he delivered via emails or via his personal government journal, he decides that you're not worthy of getting those answers, that you don't deserve those answers. And the legal experts have all chimed in at various levels about his invocation of the Fifth Amendment. On the face of it, just from the statement you heard, he violated the invocation of the Fifth Amendment because he began with a 4-minute diatribe talking about his years in public service and all of the things that he's done, overseeing our public health agenda for decades from president to president, and overseeing our public health agenda at the federal level during the COVID-19 pandemic. Legal experts will say that if you introduce those facts in your testimony, you no longer can plead the Fifth, because by making those statements, you have opened up the ability for people to question you about them. The only way he could even barely try to get by invoking the Fifth Amendment yesterday was to just say those last words that you heard. By the advice of my counsel, I am exercising my rights under the Fifth Amendment of the Constitution and nothing more. That's why later in the questioning, when Senator Hawley was asking questions like, what color is your tie? That's exactly what he did.

0: So on the face of it, his invocation of the Fifth Amendment, many legal experts believe, was completely null and void. Compound that fact with our knowledge, our collective knowledge, that Anthony Fauci has a full presidential pardon against any crimes that he may have committed from December of 2014 all the way through January 20th, 2025. He got that pardon from President Biden. I'd like to know what went into getting that pardon. I think we still deserve that information, but he has the pardon. And so later in the hearing, when Senator Rand Paul asked him a very specific question, he said, Anthony Fauci, during 2014, December 2014, and through January 20th, 2025, the entire time span of his pardon, did you ever direct a federal employee to destroy a federal record or a federal document? Or did you ever directly destroy a federal document or a federal record? And he refused to answer that question. And the question was specifically pertaining to what would have been a federal law, not a state law, a federal law during the time that he had a pardon from any crimes committed. And he refused to answer the question. And so there are plenty of legal experts who will tell you, and they've told me, that you cannot invoke the Fifth Amendment against self-incrimination when, by definition, there are absolutely no repercussions for your full, complete, and honest testimony. The only other reason why he could have pled the Fifth yesterday was as a prophylactic against a perjury charge for his testimony. In other words, you know, I have three choices. I can tell you the truth, which will ruin me. I could lie, which would then set me up for a perjury charge. Or I can invoke the Fifth to keep me from lying or telling the truth. And that's what he did yesterday. And there are plenty of legal experts who question whether that is a valid invocation of one's Fifth Amendment rights. I'm not a legal expert. I'm certainly not a medical expert. I'm just an American citizen who all day yesterday was way pissed off. And I think I'm not alone. Coming up as this hour transpires, we're going to play the highlights. And there were some highlights of this hearing. Some senators absolutely stood above the rest. And every single Democrat, save John Fetterman, every single Democrat had a choice. They could either speak for the American people or they can protect their own. And they chose the latter. And I think the timing is right for this election coming up. So as this morning develops, we're going to play you those highlights. We're also going to hear from Dr. Robert Malone, who has plenty to say about the science involved. He's going to join us in about 20 minutes. He's not taking the Fifth.
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0: Yesterday on the program, we mused about having Dr. Robert Malone join us to analyze some of Anthony Fauci's testimony, and, well, your wishes are command, or at least our enthusiastic encouragement. Dr. Robert Malone, in fact, will be joining us coming up in our next segment. We're also going to take your calls at 855-784-4255 as the morning develops. We also have Dr. Robert Redfield joining us on our 8 o'clock hour, KT McFarland, of course, for our weekly visit on national security. And we're going to give you highlights of these hearings. One of the top highlights happened pretty early on. After the invocation of the Fifth Amendment, something extraordinary happened in the hearing room. Anthony Fauci's lawyers, and we'll get to who he chose to be his lawyers coming up in a bit, but his lawyers started chiming in. Apparently his lawyers, who were sitting right next to him at the hearing table, at the witness table, they were directed not to sit there. They said they were not called before the committee. They were supposed to sit in the row right behind where they give advice to their client. But they were not given permission to sit at the table. They sat there anyway. And then, and you'll hear in this exchange with the chairman, Rand Paul, they started chiming in and talking without being called on. So in other words, your client pleads the fifth and refuses to answer questions, but then suddenly your lawyer starts speaking and testifying on your behalf when they weren't even called to testify. And this is where Chairman Rand Paul stepped up. Like I said, some of these senators really represented us well and did exactly what we expected. Here's that moment.
6: You're not recognized. You're not recognized. If you are unruly, you will be removed from the proceeding. You are not recognized. And you are not recognized, sir. Sir, you are not recognized. You are not recognized. Security. We'll hold off, but you will respect these proceedings. You were told not to sit at the table. You insist on sitting at the table, and we told you you would not be recognized. You are not invited here for testimony, sir. You are being disruptive. Would you behave this way in a courtroom? No, because the judge would put you in jail. I can't do that today, but I can have you escorted from the premises. So I would say, sir, sit quietly and don't say another word.
0: About 5 minutes later, he did have him escorted from the premises by security. It was a disgraceful display by Anthony Fauci, and in what could be his final public moment in his long professional career, and it couldn't end in a more fitting fashion. A little later in the proceedings, Chairman Paul actually addressed the invocation of the Fifth Amendment and explained how it was not accepted and null and void. This would be cut 10, gentlemen. Cut 10, please, if you can grab that one for us. I'd appreciate it. Cut 10.
6: The chairman has denied your assertion of privilege and directed you to answer, but you nonetheless refuse and stand on privilege despite the existence of the pardon. The committee will have to consider after this hearing what appropriate action should be taken against you for the failure to testify after being directed to do so. It's against the law to obstruct an investigation of Congress. There will be repercussions to your refusal to testify today.
0: Yeah, it's not just contempt of Congress. This is obstruction of justice, in my opinion, and I think in the opinion of many people advising the chairman. In fact, as things wrapped up around 11 a.m. Eastern, this is cut 16, gents. Cut 16, Chairman Rand Paul summarizing exactly what's before the committee at this point.
6: Let's be clear today, you know, what we've seen. I really did want to hear from Dr. Fauci. I wanted to hear perhaps an apology, perhaps some semblance of being sorry for what happened or that judgment errors were made. We didn't hear any of that. But he was subpoenaed here to testify, refused to answer any questions, even after being directed by the chair and being advised of the law requiring him to do so. He has cited a privilege that is unsupported because of his blanket pardon and because he waived the privilege by testifying at the start. I'm going to give you one more opportunity to comply with the law. Limited to the period of your pardon, at any point between January 1st, 2014 and January 18th, 2025, did you destroy any federal record or tell anyone else to?
11: Under the advice of counsel, I respectfully decline to answer based upon my rights under the Fifth Amendment to the Constitution.
6: Given that you have a unlimited presidential pardon, what is your specific objection that you are making?
11: On the advice of counsel, I respectfully decline to answer based upon my rights.
0: That was the end of the hearing.
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18: In the War of 1812, our nation fought and won America's religious freedom. Today, that constitutional right is being assaulted once more from within.
19: Religious liberty and rights in general were under attack. We all of a sudden became the enemy.
18: In the important new documentary by Dawn's Early Light, anti-Christian bias is exposed at the highest levels of government.
20: I got 6 months house arrest, 5 years probation.
21: I'm sorry, our rights have been suspended?
22: Hard to believe that the instruments of government would ever be used to punish faith.
18: Follow the sweeping investigation of President Trump's task force to eradicate anti-Christian bias. The governmental hostility and prejudice is uncovered, and Trump's fight to restore our constitutional liberties and religious freedom.
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0: I expect this to be a busy morning, and I expect it to be a busy morning because of your input. After yesterday's stunning and historic moment that you heard live right here on this program, Anthony Fauci refusing to answer for anything. A contempt of Congress, sure. How about contempt for the American people? How about contempt for the American people, the elderly who died without a loved one by their bedside? The people who lost their jobs or worse because of the vaccine that wasn't a vaccine that they were forced to take by their employer or by their government. What about the children who lost years of education and social interaction? Little children who are still traumatized by having to wear a mask during their preschool years. How about contempt for us? That's not a crime, but contempt of Congress is. I'd like to hear from you as this morning goes on, and you'll hear highlights, as I said, from Bernie Moreno, from Josh Hawley, and from some other great senators who stepped up yesterday. 855-784-4255. I don't want people to come in and say that he should be drawn and quartered, that he should face a firing squad, that he should go to Gitmo. I'm not discounting your feelings or your emotions, but I do want to keep the conversation at a level where, especially if you have some legal expertise or some expertise in these matters, what can and should be done now at this point with Anthony Fauci, with his pardon in his back pocket and his contempt for you and for transparency and the truth? What would you like the next steps to be? Because as far as I'm concerned, this is one of those moments where Republicans can step up and show America exactly what they're capable of doing and why they should earn another 6 years in the Senate, another 2 years in the House, and another 4 years in the White House. Let them hear you. 855-784-4255. Joining us right now, friend of the program and someone who's been speaking the truth about all matters, Anthony Fauci and COVID-19 pretty much from the beginning. He is Dr. Robert Malone. He is credited as the original inventor of the mRNA technology for vaccines. He is a physician, a bioethicist, and author of the book Lies My Government Told Me and The Better Future Coming. Well, Dr. Malone, were you surprised by what happened yesterday?
2: Hi, Larry. I was surprised about how confrontational Tony was coming out of the box. He accused Senator Paul of basically targeting him and having an obsession about him. And I was also surprised that he decided to go ahead and take the fifth.
0: Yeah, because, I was too.
2: My analysis had been that as I think had many, that the Supreme Court decision that makes it so that once one has a presidential pardon, you no longer have the right to take the fifth, was obviously his legal team, quite a substantial legal team, had decided to take another tack. And in my analysis of the 15th of Tony Fauci's options legally as he went into this, one thread was that if he did take the fifth, it would be because of the threat, the paradoxical threat of state action against him. So this has been one of the strategies many people have advocated for, is that individual states would take action against him. And that puts him in a legal jeopardy position that then supports the decision to take the fifth on all of these because he remains in legal jeopardy.
0: Dr. Malone, have you had the opportunity during this entire process to actually speak with Anthony Fauci, ask him your own questions or challenge some of his policy decisions?
2: No, and I can tell you from personal experience in prior outbreak situations, he doesn't take very well to being challenged. Yeah. And that's really a fool's errand to attempt to do so. He's very unilateral. I have not had the opportunity. And in fact, There was a question posed to him by a third party at one point if he even knew who I was, and he had no, he claimed that he had no awareness of who I was. That's a little bit contradicted by the fact that he did subscribe to our Substack, and we can tell from Substack who reads it, and whether it was him or one of his minions. He absolutely was frequently opening any of our Substack essays, particularly if they mentioned him.
0: That's well, that, you know, listen, if it's good enough for Fauci and his minions, it's good enough for our audience. It's Malone.news is where you can get that Substack. I'm a subscriber, although you may have noticed I've been busy lately. I haven't been reading all of your columns, but many of them I have. It's Malone.news. Join Anthony Fauci and subscribe to that Substack. Dr. Malone, if you could have asked questions yesterday, and whether Fauci was going to take the fifth from you or not, what would you like to ask him if you had the opportunity from your expert opinion position?
2: So that's a strangely complicated question, because I was asked actually by Senator Ron Johnson to suggest a question to him, and I did so. I have two that are burning for me. Clearly, we've seen absolutely no sense of contrition by Anthony Fauci. No apologies, no indication that he is anything but feeling validated and emboldened and empowered by what we went through, and has no sense of regret. But what surprised me, particularly in the information that came out when Senator Paul released the diaries, is that we have repeated examples of Tony Fauci paradoxically speaking, let's say, gently out of both sides of his mouth. In his diaries, for instance, I think one of the most egregious is that he acknowledges that the case fatality rate was aligned with a more severe influenza outbreak.
0: I knew you would hone in on this, Dr. Malone. I knew you would, because this is what drove me nuts seeing this because all
2: the justification for all those egregious policies that you mentioned all flow from this overinflated case fatality rate. And so I did craft a question about that would box him in for Senator Johnson, but Senator Johnson never had any opportunity to ask any question. Just out today has been a reveal that Tony Fauci was engaged in a private enterprise involving an mRNA vaccine technology company that was launched in, I believe, 2022, independent of Moderna and Pfizer. And that has just had an exit, resulting in a major financial windfall for him. And this was not previously disclosed. So that's new information. But it raises once again raises the question that there's an appearance that Fauci had some odd conflict of interest.
0: Yeah.
2: And, what another one of the paradoxes is that, again and again, his public statements are inconsistent with his private diaries, and always aligned with, let's say, the interests of the CCP. And yet in his diaries, he acknowledges the heavy hand of the CCP in influencing WHO policies. So why would Tony Fauci make these public statements that are clearly not aligned with his private awareness and knowledge? What was it that motivated him to do that? Now, that's not a question that you can really ask in the Senate,
0: right?
2: Because it's easy to wiggle out of it. But for me, that's the burning question, is there's this appearance of conflict of interest, and maybe this corporate launch may address that in part, but it doesn't address the apparent bias in favor of the CCP at a minimum.
0: Yeah,
2: I think we have to conclude that Anthony Fauci was much more focused on the interests of Anthony Fauci and, by the way, NIH, than he was on the interests of the American public in general and the administrations that he was serving.
0: Indeed. And I do think there's so much to unpack. And I was actually hoping, Dr. Malone, as much as it bothered me that he got this pardon, that at the very least having the pardon would actually open up the floodgates of transparency and information. And we could actually reconstruct exactly what happened, why it happened, and how we could learn from this, you know, almost like a scientific
2: Larry,
0: enterprise.
2: You're such a starry-eyed idealist.
0: Oh, I know.
2: I don't understand it. You've been in D.C. for so long, and yet you still would persist in fantasy.
0: My heart is still in the Midwest and the heartland of this country, Dr. Malone, and I want to think the best of you. Dr. Malone, Dr. Robert Malone is our guest, and I'll take that. I need you to tell me I'm cute more often, actually. Listen, I've only got 2 minutes left, but I would love for you to sort of wrap this conversation up, and we'll have plenty more, to tell me what you think should happen next. Where do we go from here?
2: Good question. Complicated. I have another book that's focusing on this called The Grift. And one of the key punchlines is that I believe that we should establish a federal policy that is akin to term limits for these extremely powerful bureaucratic leaders. Allowing Tony Fauci 40 years in office allowed him to build this empire, you know, characterized notably recently by these four full-time employees that were busy, dedicated to seeking awards for him.
0: Yes.
2: And speaking opportunities. I mean, that's just one. I once did a count by looking at the NIH phone book of FTE in his office dedicated to managing the press. And it was about 40. So he had a press office of about 40 full-time employees.
0: Jeez.
2: In contrast to the relations dedicated for the Hill, which is about 12 full-time employees.
0: Yeah.
2: So term limits in the near term, I spoke to Senator Rand's lead aide in this. And as you know now, they do intend to take this to a vote for contempt of Congress next week.
0: Yes.
2: And she indicated that their hoped-for strategy is that the president of the Senate, otherwise known as J.D. Vance, would agree to go ahead and submit this directly to Department of Justice.
0: That's great news. And thank you for breaking it for us. We got to leave, Dr. Malone, sadly. Malone.news is the Substack, Tony Fauci's favorite. And I know you're traveling today. You carved out time for us, and we really appreciate it dearly, our friend Dr. Robert Malone. Thank you, sir. 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

0: Before it leaves my mind, you just heard Dr. Robert Malone. And what a great guy. Heather Hunter, our executive producer, truly the best in the business. Great to start our day with him. I think he's traveling internationally, actually, and he put his day on pause for us. He mentioned the fact that Anthony Fauci was enriching himself with speaking engagements and cash awards that you can submit yourself to for public service. He had his professional full-time staff that you pay for in a beautiful office in Bethesda, Maryland at the NIH. They were spending all of their time booking him for these very lucrative speaking engagements and for these cash prize awards to the tune of over $1 million. Josh Hawley, senator from Missouri, raised that yesterday, hoping to get answers from Anthony Fauci. Of course, we know how that went. But here's a little bit of Senator Hawley before it leaves my mind. I wanted to make sure you saw what reinforced what Dr. Malone just said. Go ahead.
1: Let's just get one thing straight. You don't have any rights under the Fifth Amendment because you've been pardoned, as you very well know. As the Supreme Court has been clear for a century and more, Brown versus Walker, 1896, when he has been pardoned, he may not stand upon his privilege. You know that. Your lawyer is sitting behind you now, shifting nervously in their chairs. They know it. This isn't about the Constitution. This isn't about the law. This is about contempt. Contempt for this body and contempt for the American people. But I think I know why you're doing it. It's because you don't want to answer questions. It's because you did all kinds of terrible things. It's because during the pandemic, you got rich, didn't you? You got rich while people were dying, hundreds of thousands of Americans, over a million in the end, and you were getting rich. And not only were you doing that, you were using federal employees with taxpayer money to apply for and solicit cash prizes for you personally. Cash prizes totaling over $1 million. You did all of that during the pandemic, didn't you? That's a question.
2: On the advice of counsel, I respectfully decline to answer based upon my rights under the Fifth Amendment to the Constitution.
0: Part of me, despite how angry I am that Anthony Fauci shows such contempt for us, for you and me, that's really where the contempt is directed. Also, the other part of me is actually gratified that he is humiliated like this, incapable because of his own legal box that he's put himself in to defend himself from such charges, incapable of saying anything and responding. He just has to sit there with a stone look on his face and repeat the same humiliating phrase 121 times. Part of me actually relishes the fact that this could very well be his very last public appearance. Part of me finds that somewhat satisfying. All right, more on this topic and your phone calls in 60 seconds, but I want to take a quick pause to remind you that this is the next to the last day of my Food for the Poor campaign, where you can donate at LarryOShow.com. Click on the Give Food banner to make a generous gift in any amount. The thing I really love about Food for the Poor is that they not only do awesome work in 17 countries, but they live out the wise adage that you bless a man by not just giving a person a fish, but also teaching them how to fish. That's right. That makes donations like yours part of a sustainable lifelong blessing. 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
0: It's a blessing that you can make that possible because it's your donation that's key. 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Thank you. All right, let's get things started with Roy in Dallas, Texas. That'd be Big D. Roy in Dallas, thanks for listening to O'Connor and Company. What would you like to happen next for Anthony Fauci?
4: Well, good morning. Thank you for taking my call. I'm glad you listened to me the other day in getting Dr. Malone on. And I think Dr. Peter McCullough and Dr. Ryan Cole should be the other two. In regard to Dr. Fauci's appearance and his not making any testimony, to what was being asked of him. The man actually spat on your Hippocratic code that all doctors and medical professionals take. He ignored it. And the damage he has done to the medical profession and people who rely on doctors and medical science to take care of them and their loved ones and their illnesses. This is absolutely pathetic of this man.
0: Yeah.
4: Absolutely, without a doubt. And also, my understanding is if you say something and you give advice, there is ramifications called vicarious liability. He should be held to the highest degree on that. And I hope they continue to subpoena the hell out of him.
0: Yeah, cripple and bankrupt him legally would be a great, great thing. And if states could step up and begin the civil lawsuits, if not criminal lawsuits as well. I think it's worth it, at the very least, to have him continue to fight. And I mentioned yesterday, Roy in Dallas, thank you for the call and the Malone suggestion. I'd forgotten. Also, by the way, make him defend that pardon all the way up to the Supreme Court. He got very rich on our dime. Let's not let him spend it on his poolside in Bethesda. Let's have him spend that money.
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9: Breaking news this hour from townhall.com. I'm Michael Harrington. Peace in the Iranian war? Perhaps. President Trump says Mideast allies have reached the parameters on a new deal to end the fighting and says he will hold off with new airstrikes for the moment. On a Saturday night social media post, Mr. Trump added, the emerging deal would include the immediate opening of the Strait of Hormuz and an end to Iran's nuclear threat. A new gun ban in Virginia may have produced the opposite of its intended effect. Correspondent Ken Lorman fills us in.
10: Virginia's assault weapons ban, which took effect July 1st, sparked a surge in firearm sales as gun owners rushed to beat the deadline. Background checks for long guns reportedly hit record levels in June, with some retailers reporting unprecedented demand from both longtime gun owners and first-time buyers. Gun rights advocates say the spike shows that firearm restrictions often increase interest in the very weapons lawmakers are trying to limit. Ken Lorman reporting.
9: A new study argues AI could fuel America's next great economic boom if government stays out of the way, correspondent Ron Taylor reports.
11: Economists Stephen Moore and Neil Chilson say AI has the potential to lower costs, boost productivity, and speed production across industries ranging from manufacturing to healthcare. In a new report, they compare AI's promise to past technological revolutions that increased output while creating new jobs. The authors warn that excessive taxes and regulations could slow innovation and give competitors like China an advantage in the global AI race. Ron Taylor reporting.
9: France's vast wildfire near Bordeaux remains contained but is still burning. The blaze has scorched an area four times the size of the city of Paris, and it has forced 250,000 people out of their homes. More on these stories at townhall.com.
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9: Officials say the latest victim from a powerful earthquake that struck Japan's southwest prefecture of Kumamoto last week is an elderly woman who apparently died after suffering heat stroke while taking shelter in a car. The fatality came as concerns about heat-related illness grow in a region already hammered by this gigantic quake. The magnitude 7.1 tremor on Japan's southern main island of Kyushu happened on Tuesday. The death toll is almost 40 people. Authorities in Peru say a plane carrying European visitors to view the famous Nazca lines has crashed into a field outside the city of Nazca, killing 13. The municipal government there says the plane departed from another city, Ica, and was operated by a Peruvian company. On its website, that company says it has offered scenic flights over the Nazca lines for the past 14 years using light aircraft. News and analysis at townhall.com. Football analyst and former Dallas Cowboys quarterback Tony Romo has been suspended by CBS.
13: This following Romo's arrest on suspicion of operating while intoxicated. The 46-year-old Romo was pulled over July 23rd while traveling on Interstate 43 in Milwaukee. He was arrested after he performed poorly on standardized field sobriety tests, and the police report noted an open bottle of alcoholic beverage was found in Romo's vehicle.
9: That's correspondent Bill Alexander. Today is Sunday, August the 2nd. It's the 214th day of 2026. On this date in history, 1790, the first U.S. Census began under the supervision of Thomas Jefferson. A total of 3,929,214 people were counted. On this date in 1876, frontiersman Wild Bill Hickok was shot and killed while playing poker at a saloon in Deadwood, Dakota Territory. More on these stories at townhall.com.
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18: The answer. Welcome to This Week on Capitol Hill, your insider's guide to the stories that's shaping Washington and the world. I'm your host, Jody Heiss, sitting in this week for Tony Perkins.
2: Under the advice of my attorneys, I will invoke my right under the Fifth Amendment of the Constitution to refrain from answering your questions.
18: That was Dr. Anthony Fauci dodging questions from the Senate Homeland Security Committee hearing this week. Later in the program, I'll discuss Dr. Fauci's testimony with Wyoming Congresswoman Harriet Hageman. She's the chairman of the Republican Study Committee's Article 1 Task Force. And on Thursday, President Trump announced the Board of Peace has reached an agreement for the complete disarmament of Hamas in Gaza. We'll discuss what this milestone could mean with Florida Congressman Randy Fine. He's a member of the House Foreign Affairs Committee. Plus, as the midterm elections approach, there are now 10 states that will hold elections under new House maps following recent redistricting. How could these changes affect the battle for the House in 2026 and beyond? Well, we'll dig into that with David Wasserman of the Cook Political Report. And then, this week, the nation paid tribute to a giant in the U.S. Senate.
19: But no matter how heated things got in Washington, virtually everyone, Republican or Democrat, liked Lindsey. Well, not everybody, but it sounds good. Not everybody. He was a tough cookie, okay? I have to veer from this for a second. He was a tough cookie, darling, but he was beautiful.
18: That, of course, was President Trump speaking at the funeral for Senator Lindsey Graham at the National Cathedral on Tuesday, as Washington took a pause in order to remember Senator Graham. He was a frequent guest on this program and a steadfast ally for life. We'll hear more about that and more from Washington Stand's Casey Harper. So all that and more is coming up on this edition of This Week on Capitol Hill.
14: Today's edition of This Week on Capitol Hill is being presented by AARP.
18: Well, the Senate remained in session this week in Washington, where Senator Chuck Grassley canceled a scheduled Judiciary Committee vote on Acting Attorney General Todd Blanche's nomination to serve permanently. There were two Republican senators, both of which are serving their final terms. There was John Cornyn of Texas and Tom Tillis of North Carolina. Both said that they would not support Blanche because of their opposition to President Trump's $1.8 billion settlement fund for alleged victims of government weaponization. Well, joining us now to discuss this and more is Casey.

with the Lebanese president. And the Lebanese president sat in the Oval Office. And if you watched it on Fox News, I was blown away. Not by their meeting, but blown away by how in the background and everywhere you looked, there was gold. Everywhere. Everywhere. And a reporter asked him about that in that meeting. Here's what Trump said. He says, and I'll quote it, "I am running out of space for all my gold." Wow. Now he says the oil in Iran belongs to us. He also says the gold in Iran belongs to us. It's gold. It's gold. It's gold. China and the U.S., the two largest economies in the world, are battling it out. Based on what I'm reading, China's a little bit ahead of us as far as the repricing of gold. Look at everything they're doing. At the end of the day, as though I'm a proud American, I don't care which country wins this battle because the big winner is silver and gold. That's it. That's the big winner. Everybody's calling for a gold rush because of what China is doing. Thank you, China. And if you're invested in gold, buy more. If you're not, you better hurry up because your own Treasury Secretary is saying the dollar's eroding. Wow, our dollar's eroding. Yeah, I'm sure it is. Ever buy groceries lately? Woo! All right, the number to get me live here, 888-961-0222, 888-961-0222, or go to kennysgoldquiz.com. Listen, if the dollar is eroding, so is your retirement account. Because as long as your retirement account is connected to paper assets, bonds, stocks, mutual funds, cash, you are eroding. And I want to bring some form of reality to this for a minute because this is going to hit home. Okay? Have you ever noticed when you're invested in the stock market? Have you ever noticed that, let's say on a Monday, stocks are up 200 points. So you're like, yay, I'm up today. And then on Tuesday, stocks are down 50. And then on Wednesday, stocks are down 340. And then on Thursday, they're up 200. And then on Friday, they're, haven't done much. Up and down, back and forth, back and forth, back and forth. And there's no real growth. In order to get growth in stocks, you have to hold it 30 years, 20 years, right? 35 years. Well, that's great if you're 30. But this show that I do is not designed for people that are 30. It's designed for seniors like me. And guess what? As good looking as I am, I probably don't have 30 years. That's why you move to gold. From a tax standpoint, that's why you move to gold. And let me warn you about something. Stocks are not private. Gold is. It's good to keep some finances off of the government's vision, off of the government's grasp. They know enough. They don't need to know any more than they should know. So take your IRA, take your 401k, take your 403b, take your cash in the bank. With everything going on, thank you, China. Let's go, baby. What an exciting time to be invested in gold. Call Golden Crest Metals right now. Here's their number, 888-406-6222. Again, 888-406-6222. 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However, and they are there right now, by the way. However, be prepared. None of the people at Golden Crest Metals are as good looking as I am. So if you're looking for assistance, if you're looking for to get educated, and you want a stunning good looking dude to do it, then you got to go to kennysgoldquiz.com. Okay? I'm the Brad Pitt of precious metals.
All right. So go to kennysgoldquiz.com right now. Sexiest guy on air. Okay. And answer a couple questions. It'll come to my email and you'll get a call from the Brad Pitt.

0: precious metals. Now, here's something I want to mention. You know, thank you, China. Thank you, China. Right? Look what is going on. Everybody's now calling for a gold run, a gold rush. Market Watch, CNBC, Wells Fargo, Bank of America, JP Morgan Chase, Goldman Sachs. Goldman Sachs just came out 2 days ago and said, what China is doing is going to have an effect on gold and an effect on the U.S. dollar. And not only that, when you read the article, it says gold's going to explode as the dollar will continue to erode. Of course, because Chinese banks are no longer, they've now suspended paper transactions. Everything's gold, physical gold. This is the most exciting time to ever be in gold. If you are someone that has been investing in gold or you've recently decided to listen to the good-looking Kenny Michaels and move your IRA, you should be ultra excited. If you took cash from the bank and you bought gold, you should be ultra excited right now. If you're not, then there's something wrong with you. You need to get excited. Because China, as much as they are our enemy, one thing that President Xi and President Trump agree on is the shiny yellow metal. They may disagree on a lot of things, but when you have the two largest economies in the world, the two largest retailers in the world, headed for gold, the rest of the country, which is all the other economies are smaller, you know darn well they're going to follow suit. So the winner in the battle is gold, and China created the battle. Thank you, China. Thank you. I love you, China, because I have gold and silver. Thank you, China. Thank you, China. Thank you, China. And if you're still thinking somehow, some way, the stock market's going to bail you out, that's like saying somehow, some way, if I put my money on the roulette wheel in Vegas, I'll be able to have enough money for my retirement account. That's what you're saying. And your stocks go up and your stocks go down. And at the end of the week, you didn't make anything. But you're a week older. And then the next week comes and at the end of the week, you didn't make anything. Huh? You're another week older. Age doesn't stop. And the longer you get suckered into the market, the longer you get suckered into paper, that's where they want you. Do you understand that? Because as long as they can keep an eye on what you have, they know how to tax you. And I'm going to warn all of you something now. And I know we're a little early for this, but I'm going to remind you of this when I'm right. Because there's two things about Kenny Michaels you need to know. I'm good looking and I'm always right. Okay. And by the way, rule number one says Kenny Michaels is always right. Rule number two says if Kenny Michaels is ever wrong, refer back to rule number one. Listen very carefully to me right now. If the Democrats win in 2028 and you're not in gold, they want to tax unrealized gains in your retirement account. An unrealized gain means your stocks go up, you don't take it out, but you're taxed on the increase. That's a bunch of hogwash. Gold is private. Doesn't happen to you when you're in gold because they don't know what you have. That's the beauty of gold. It's private. So, here we go. Go to Golden Crest Metals, 888-406-6222. That's their number. They're there right now. The number that you can call over there, say, I'm listening to the good looking Kenny Michaels. I want to move my retirement account. I want to move my cash into physical gold and silver. They'll do it. Listen to something else I'm going to warn you about. Okay. Cash in the bank is a disaster, right? Here's a question. How much, honestly, be honest, how much of you how much of your mind actually trusts the federal banking system? You've heard banks going under. You've heard we've had bank runs. You've heard you had banks are over $500 billion in hidden losses. Warren Buffett, the greatest investor of all time, bailed out on his Bank of America stock. He killed it. How much do you trust the federal banking system? If the answer is I don't, well, then you have a problem. Because you're giving your money to people you don't trust. Next question. And I've asked this last week and I'll ask it again. How much do you trust Wall Street? I don't. Well, why do you give your money to people you don't trust? It makes no sense. And whether you're religious or not, I don't care. Whether you believe in God or not, I don't care. Whether you read the Bible or not, I don't care. I know what I believe and I know what I read. But I will share this. How much do you trust God? And I know most of us trust God way more than we trust Wall Street, way more than we trust the federal banking system. So let's put our money to the people we trust, not the people that we don't. If you are a senior, and a senior I'm going to say is 59 and a half and up, be honest. Isn't the stock market driving you nuts? Isn't it driving you crazy? Did you make money? Yes. When you started 40 years ago and you got your job and you took out a 401k, sure, in 40 years you made money. Great. Congrats to you. But now you're 62. There is no more 40 years. But the cost of living has gone up. Here's a question I want you to ask to the man in the mirror or the woman in the mirror. Based on the size of your retirement account today, if you had to quit working today, do you have enough to retire on? Remember, when you pull money out of your retirement account, when you're in paper, and you try to live on that money, you're going to get a lot less because Uncle Sam shares in your withdrawal. Do you understand that? Look at your account today. Do you have enough money to retire on based on your IRA today if you retired today? Now, some of you will say, well, yeah, I'll just have to cut here and cut here and cut here. And I can't go to the movies and I can't get popcorn and I can't go get a haircut. But yeah, I could. That's not living. You might as well sell your home, pitch a tent somewhere. When I say, can you live? I'm not talking about, can you buy a Porsche? No. But can you live a good quality of life with where your retirement is today in your 60s? If you're in your 60s or older, tuning into this show right now, and you have $150,000 in your retirement account, I don't care where you live in this country, you can't retire on that. Period. And at some point, reality's going to set in with you. And you're going to be like, you know what? This dude makes a lot of sense. At some point, reality's going to set in. I don't care what state you live in this country. If you have $150,000 in a retirement account, that ain't enough to live on. Think about it. Think about how much groceries run. Think about how much utilities run. Think about how much car insurance run. Think about, even if you don't have a house payment, you got to pay house insurance. You got to pay your property taxes. If you have $150,000 in your retirement account and you're 64 years old, you're working until you're dead. Because at some point when you take it out, Uncle Sam gets a huge chunk of it. But what about moving into a private asset? What about moving into physical gold and silver? Now, when you take money out, they still get money, but not nearly as much. Now, you keep more. On top of which, we are now entering a gold rush, according to MarketWatch, according to CNBC, according to Wells Fargo. Scott Bessent, our own Treasury Secretary, said the dollar's eroding. Yeah, I'm sure it is. I've been to the grocery store. Trust me, it's eroding like bad fruit. Okay? So again, go to kennysgoldquiz.com and I'll help you. Let's get your retirement account making money. And let's get it to a point where not only are you making money, but you keep the money. You know, I talk to people every day and I say, well, how old are you, sir? I'm 68. You're 68. Sir, at 68 years old, it's not how much money you make. It's how much money you keep. At 30, it's how much money you make. Does that make sense to you people? Thank you, China, for what you're doing for gold. And if those of you that are procrastinators are still procrastinating, I am warning all of you now that are not in gold. If you procrastinate, what will happen is gold's going to explode here now because of what China's doing and the battle with the U.S. on repricing. And I'm telling you, you're going to price yourself right out of being able to buy gold. But if you move now and you put that IRA, that 401k into physical metals, you're moving into safety, you're moving into low tax, you're moving into high growth, and you're now in an investment everybody's talking about from a positive standpoint. Everybody, meaning other countries, all the banks, everybody's talking about physical gold. The battle between the U.S. and China, there will be a winner. I promise you this, there will be a winner. And the winner is going to be silver and gold. It doesn't matter which country does it. Doesn't matter. At the end of the day, it's physical gold and silver that's the winner. So go invest in a winner. Quit investing in a loser. All right, the number to get me live here, let's go. 888-961-0222. I'm Kenny Michaels. This is Striking Gold. Welcome to the show. You can call Golden Crest Metals directly. 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They're there right now. Someone will help you, get you on my calendar. Let's go. Let's move you into God's money. Come on, baby. By the way, you can also go to kennysgoldquiz.com. Oh, I forgot to mention, you can follow me on Instagram. If you go to Striking Gold with Kenny Michaels, all one real long word, Striking Gold with Kenny Michaels, follow me on Instagram. We're getting a lot of people following me. All right. Well, we're going to go to the phones. We got people holding. We're going to go to line three. We'll talk to Marilyn in Providence. I believe that's Rhode Island. Marilyn, welcome to the show.
1: Hi. Yeah, I've heard off and on your show because I always listen to WPRO all the time. And I'm just curious now about this gold thing, but I only had the money put aside to buy get some kind of vehicle to get around because I don't drive. And I do, I've been looking, finding some good buys out there, but now I'm saying maybe I should buy this gold, but I only have like 6,500. Is it worth it for me to try to buy some gold instead and hold on to it for a while? And then, sell it when the price goes up.
0: Well, the problem you have is this. So gold is not a short-term investment, okay? And I want to make this clear to you and everybody else. The people that make money in physical gold and silver are typically people that hold it 3 years or longer. So if you're going to do this as a get-rich-quick scheme and then take the profit and run to buy a car, this isn't the right investment, number one. Number two, most companies, including Golden Crest, has a minimum cash transaction of $10,000. So they won't do anything under $10,000. Most gold companies do carry a minimum. If you're trying to use that money to buy a car, then you shouldn't be buying gold. Okay?
1: Okay.
0: Yeah. And it's now, not that I'm not have, trying to help. And it's not. And Marilyn, it's not that I'm not trying to help you. I try to help everybody. I love helping people. I got a huge passion for this. But I will also tell you that it's not about just taking people's money. It's about doing the right thing and making the right investment.
1: Right. Now, if I know someone that knows finances pretty well. He's done pretty good in the stock market and he's retired now from ironworking. And, I don't know if he listens to any of this or he knows anything about it, but I should mention it to him that, he probably has enough money like that he could do the long-term thing.
0: Yeah, it's not. Yeah, it's you know what? The thing people don't understand People say, oh, I made money in the stock market. Yeah, great. Now, when you go to take that money that you made, you don't come out with nearly very much. Why? Because Uncle Sam gets a huge chunk of it, right? There's all kinds of tax you're going to pay when you pull money out of a stock market, whether it's in an IRA or whether it's not, right? So the idea is when you are retired, and I want to share one other thing. Every single retirement account has a beneficiary to it, right? So we're leaving our money to somebody, right? Now, I'm going to talk about beneficiaries on retirement accounts. We're going to take a quick break. When we come back, I'm going to talk about that. Marilyn, thank you for calling it in. All right, the okay. number to get me live, 888-961-0222. The Amazing Wendy's on phones today. Let's go. I'm Kenny Michaels, the good-looking Brad Pitt of Precious Metals. This is Striking Gold. We'll be right back.

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6: Okay, we are back. I'm Kenny Michaels. This is Striking Gold. Welcome back to the show. The number to get me live, 888-961-0222, or call Golden Crest Metals directly, 888-406-6222. And you can also go to kennysgoldquiz.com. By the way, nobody fails the quiz. I don't want you to think, oh, I'm going to go on this quiz. It's going to ask me 25 million questions. I don't have time. There's 2 or 3 questions, folks. That's it. Takes a second. Nobody fails. Everybody wins if you move to gold. All right. So before I get into beneficiaries, there is something I want to say. I called this show today, Thank You, China. Right? I'm in gold. Thank you, China. I know what my gold is worth now because of China. Thank you, China. Right? We got to give thanks where thanks is due. We don't have to like them. But listen, if you're invested in something, take gold, and one of the largest economies in the world bails on paper purchases and focuses solely on physical gold and starts revaluing gold for the rest of the world. Thank you. I don't care who you are. Thank you. Because the winner is me, because I'm in gold. The winner is gold and silver, and the winner is anybody invested in gold and silver. China even took their yuan, which is their dollar, and now backed it with gold. Thank you, China. I appreciate it. I saw this coming, but thank you, China. Thank you so much. And what's going to happen here shortly, our own Treasury Secretary saying the dollar's eroding. Now there's word out that if 1% of all global savings shifts to gold, and we're almost there, they expect gold could go as high as $25,000 an ounce. So think it's cheap now? It is. You better hurry up. Otherwise, you're going to price yourself right out. Now, I want to talk about beneficiaries for just a minute because I do get asked this a lot. When you open a retirement account anywhere in the in this country, you have to put beneficiaries on the account, right? In case something happened to you, right? Some of you I know think you're going to live forever. Good luck to you. However, when your beneficiary inherits your retirement account, you do know that's called an inherited IRA. Now what happens is they have to take the money out every year until it goes down to zero. And guess who also gets a share of that money? You guessed it. Your uncle or their uncle. Okay? Uncle Sam gets a portion of that money. Now, how do you help with that? You move to gold. So you leave a legacy. You do right by your kids, by your grandkids, by your spouse. You do right by them. Look, with everything happening in stocks, older people are now nervous, right? You started a retirement account 30 years ago. You put, you know, money from your paycheck, your employer matched it, blah, blah, blah, blah, blah. And here you are 40 years later and you got 150 grand. Congrats to you. Nowhere in this country can you live on 150 grand. I'm going to say something here. Stocks are washed up. Stocks are washed up like a 41-year-old LeBron James going to the 76ers. Washed up. Washed up, man. Okay? Stocks are washed up. Stocks are great if you're 20 and you're 30. Stocks are great. But for someone 59 and a half or older who's close to retirement, stocks are washed up because we can't get any gain. Goes up one day, goes down one day. Goes up one day, goes down one day. Goes up 200, down 300. Up 50, down 40. Up. Blah, blah, blah, blah, blah, blah. And at the end of the week, you didn't make a dime. But now you're older. You're that much closer to retirement account. I said in the beginning of this show, look at the balance of your retirement account. Can you live a good quality of life with what you have right now? Most of you in this country will say no because cost of living is going up. Trump just hit some countries with more tariffs. That's more tax to us. Okay. Costs are going up. If you have to cut back when you retire, you're in the wrong investment, period. You should be able to maintain a quality of life at retirement account, a good quality. If you have to give up getting a haircut, you have to give up going to the movies, and you have to give up your gardener, and you have to give up your pool man, well, then guess what? That's not retirement account. That's jail. Because when you dip into that retirement account, you're not alone. Somebody's dipping with you. And it ain't skinny dipping, people. They're taking your money from your account into what's called taxes. You're not the only dipper. But if you move to gold and silver, you're the big dipper because you keep more of the money. So you want to be a big dipper or a little dipper? Either way, you're a dipper. So I'm telling you now, thank you, China, for what you're doing. Thank you. Donald Trump filling the Oval Office with gold. When the reporter asked him when he met with the Lebanese president this week, if you watch it on Fox, it was almost blinding. You almost had to put sunglasses on how much gold was popping through the TV. It was crazy. And a reporter said, President Trump, there's a lot of gold in this room. He said, yes, I'm obsessed. I'm obsessed. Yeah, I don't blame you. He's probably sitting back going, thank you, China. Now Trump says he doesn't have enough room to store all the gold he has. That's the newest thing now. He came out the other day and said, I don't have enough room. I'll bet you he's saying, thank you, President Xi. I bet you he called President Xi and said, hey, Xi, thanks so much, bro. Keep going with the gold. Keep going. And now that the audit of Fort Knox has been done, and we're proud to say everything's accounted for, and we have between 1 and 14 trillion, Trump is going to reprice gold. That's what they're saying. People are saying Trump's going to reprice gold. Article after article after article after article. Video after video after video. Podcasts. Everything's talking about Trump repricing gold. Think about this. If we do have 14 trillion, if we do have 14 trillion truly in physical gold in Fort Knox, and he reprices that gold, our national debt's 42 trillion. That's our national debt. It won't take much to reprice it to get to 42 trillion if you already have 14 trillion. So do you see where we're headed? The big winner in all of this is physical gold and silver, man. That's the winner. The loser is paper. So I'll ask it again. How much do you trust Wall Street? If your answer is I don't, when in doubt, get out. How much do you trust the federal banking system with your cash? I don't. Okay, well then, put it somewhere where you do, and that's gold. At the end of the day, these are the facts you're getting. If you can't be honest with yourself about who you trust with your money and who you don't, then you have other problems besides your investment. If I don't trust my next door neighbor, I'm not giving him $200,000 of my money to hold on to. That would be kind of dumb, would it not? Think about it. If I don't trust Wall Street, they don't get my money. If I don't trust the federal banking system, they get my money, but very little. I don't give the bulk of my money to somebody I don't trust. I don't do that. I recognize we need a federal banking system. I recognize we have to put money in the bank. I recognize I have bills to pay. If I didn't have bills, I'd be a rich man. Okay. The point I'm getting at is we all have bank accounts that we have to fund to pay our bills. I get that. It doesn't mean we have to put everything in there. It doesn't mean we have to tie up our money in large sums with people we don't trust. It means I got to put enough in to pay my bills. Great, here you go. You don't get the rest because I don't trust you. Do I trust what the Bible says? I do. It's God's word. Do I trust God's money? I do, because it's worked for me. And I'm 64, people. I'm a senior like you. Can I say, now that I'm in gold, can I look myself in the mirror and say, if I retired today, do I have enough to live on? Yes, and leave a great inheritance for my children's children. Yes, because I'm in gold. I'm 1,000% sure that my retirement account will be there when I need it because I'm in gold. Are you 100% sure that your retirement account will be there when you need it with everything going on in the world if you left it where it is? If you say yes, You're just making that up, because I have yet to meet anybody, and I talk to hundreds of people a week. I have yet to meet anybody who's comfortable, because you're gambling in the stock market. You're in fantasy. You're not in real money. You're in stocks. You ever held a stock in your hand? Some of you have Apple stock. Great. I have tangerine stock. I don't care what fruit you have. Here's what I'm trying to tell you. You can make a fruit salad. I don't care less. What I'm trying to tell you is this. Have you ever held an Apple stock in your hand? Have you ever held an Amazon stock in your hand? But guess what I've held in my hand? Gold. Physical gold. It's a beautiful thing, baby. All right. The number to get me live, 888-961-0222. That's the number to get me live. I'm Kenny Michaels. This is Striking Gold. So last week I played, a video of Scott Bessent, our Treasury Secretary, giving Jesse Waters a tour of the Treasury Department. And they talked about all kinds of things. And, you know, one of the things Jesse asked was, what about gold and silver, and what about Fort Knox? And if we still have that, I want you to hear this for a minute, okay? I want you to hear this. If we still have it, I want to go ahead and play it.
1: We're getting a little bit shaky. We're getting the yips on this stuff. We're going to open up the doors. I'm going to see if we have gold there. We want to find out. We're going to open the doors. We're going to inspect Fort Knox.
6: Yeah, that's Trump saying we're going to inspect Fort Knox. Now listen to the one with Jesse Waters from Fox News and Treasury Secretary Scott Bessent. Listen to this. Can we play it? Do we have it?
7: No, we don't.
6: Okay. All right. Well, I played it last week. Hopefully you heard it. They're having a problem in the system playing it. But anyway, so you heard Trump say we're going to audit Fort Knox. Scott Bessent says, I'm proud to announce the audit's been done. We have $1 to $14 trillion sitting there. Wow. We're the largest owner of gold in the world. And it's bigger now because of our president. Thank you, China, for creating this battle of repricing gold. Thank you, China. Thank you. If you've invested your retirement account in physical gold and silver, or you took the money out of your bank and did it, you should be on your knees thanking China right now. If you haven't done it yet, what the hell are you waiting for? For you to be priced out of gold? Because it's going to happen. They're saying if 1% of all global savings shifts to gold, you'll see gold at $25,000. Now think about this. If you have $100,000 in your retirement account and gold is $25,000 an ounce, you're only getting 4 ounces of gold. That's all you're getting. You better hurry up. The repricing is happening. The revaluing is happening. We're shifting the physical metals. We're shifting. And I love the fact that if I'm a senior, I can move into gold, stay off the government radar. I love the fact I move into the number one biggest safe haven there is with lower taxes, higher growth. And I get out of high risk, high tax, low growth. And I get into a low risk, low tax, high growth. That's where seniors should be. It's not how much you make. It's how much you keep, right? That's the name of the game. There's not a state in this country today that you could retire in with $150,000 in your IRA. Nowhere. Unless you live in the middle of the desert in a tent and you eat chocolate-covered crickets, you are not going to retire on $150,000. Wake up. But you can keep more of your money if you move to gold. Thank you, China, for what you're doing. They're exploding gold. These reports that came out this week, folks, I was blown away. CNBC, gold's in the early stages of a huge bull run. Let's go. Okay? Market Watch, huge gold run brewing due to China's actions. That's what it said. Huge gold rush, huge gold run brewing. Okay. If we found the video of Scott Bessent and Jesse Waters, they found it. I want you guys to hear this for a minute. Listen carefully.
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9: The treasurer has been to Fort Knox, and I am happy to say all gold is present and accounted for. The U.S. has the largest pile of gold in the world, over $1 trillion at current market value.
6: And the person below, Jesse Waters asked him, which is the part of the video we don't have or didn't play, but Jesse Waters said, have you personally been to Fort Knox? He said, no, but my Treasury agent has, meaning the person below him has. Okay, that person came out after the video and we're closer to $14 trillion. So Trump said, we're getting the yips on this stuff, right? We talked about this a month ago. What are yips? Yips is nervousness. So Trump's saying, we're getting a little nervous. We're going to verify that all the gold's in for Fort Knox. What's he getting nervous about? I can tell you what he's nervous about. The dollar is eroding. But our president, being the great man that he is, our president sees that the value is in gold. Why do you think he's obsessed with it? Why do you think the Oval Office is fully decorated in it? Why do you think he keeps bringing gold in from other countries? What's going on? Now he's battling China to reprice gold. So he's getting nervous. He wanted an audit done. The audit's been done, and we're proud to say every piece of gold is accounted for. Does that not tell you where we're headed? If you are 59 and a half or older, you can't be telling me that you're comfortable with where your money is today if you're trying to retire with the cost of goods where they are and everything happening in the world. This war in Iran ain't ending anytime soon. Iran's not going to just roll over and go, okay, you win. That ain't going to happen. And Trump's already far into this. He ain't backing out now. In the meantime, your gas prices are soaring. Airline costs are soaring because the airplanes need gas. Unless, what's his name? Musk comes up with an electric airplane. The point I'm getting at is, boy, wouldn't that be something, huh? Woo! Imagine charging that thing in the middle of the air. Anyway, all right. Anyway, the point is everything's going up. Do you have enough? Here's the question of the day. Do you have enough in your retirement account today that if you had to retire today, you could retire with a high quality of life? No matter how much you have, the answer is no. Because if you're in paper, Uncle Sam's going to get a huge chunk of that when you take it out. You can reduce that number by going to gold. So the answer is, here's the blatant answer, regardless what's in your retirement account, if you're in paper, you're in trouble. If you're in gold and silver, you're in paradise. It's that simple. Gold will explode, silver will deliver. In stocks, Uncle Sam loves you. Okay? The volatility of the stock market today is out of control. And as a 64-year-old man talking to you on the radio right now, if you are near or around my age, you need to say, thank you, China. What you're doing, you're exploding physical metals. The predictions this week for gold and silver have been insane. So call Golden Crest Metals right now, 888-406-6222. 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Follow me on Instagram, Striking Gold with Kenny Michaels. We're getting huge following on Instagram, so please be one of those, okay? The last thing I want to mention is this. Prepare your retirement accounts for what's coming in 2028. Okay? The Democrats win. You're going to find yourself in a situation where they want to tax unrealized gains. Anything in paper, they can see and they know what you have. Anything in physical metal is a different story. So again, be smart, okay? Don't be scared. Be prepared. When in doubt, get out. 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There you go, man. Plain and simple. 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Ladies and gentlemen, thanks for tuning in to the show. I've never been more hyped in my life. Thank you, China. Thank you, China. Thank you, China. Love what you're doing to gold and silver. Let's go, baby. We will see you next week. God bless.

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5: News this hour from Town Hall. I'm John Scott. Israel sharing serious security concerns with the White House about a proposed disarmament deal with Hamas. One Israeli official says Israel believes Hamas is focused on rebuilding its military rather than demilitarizing. The Israeli military will not withdraw from Gaza until Hamas disarms. This comes after Hamas announced plans to disarm as part of a U.S.-brokered ceasefire. The agreement includes a phased Israeli withdrawal and the arrival of international forces. Despite the ceasefire, Israel continues to strike Gaza, targeting Hamas and its infrastructure. About 5,000 homes evacuated. 600 homes, businesses, and other buildings destroyed by wildfires. They remain uncontained in eastern Washington state. There are new questions being raised about a Texas Senate candidate's residency history.
6: Democratic Senate candidate James Tallarico is under fire for allegedly violating Texas election law by registering to vote and launching a previous House campaign using his mother's Austin address where he did not live. Texas requires candidates to reside in their district for a full year before running. Rival Ken Paxton has accused Tallarico of election fraud, noting that Tallarico has long opposed voter ID and other election integrity measures. Willie Nelson, Los Angeles.
5: Congressional Budget Office analyst confirming Republican complaints about Democrats' prescription drug pricing plan.
7: House Committee Chairman Jody Arrington, Brett Guthrie, and Jason Smith say a new CBO analysis shows the Medicare drug pricing provisions in former President Biden's so-called Inflation Reduction Act failed to generate promised savings. Republicans point to CBO findings that Medicare Part D costs rose sharply, contributing to an estimated $700 billion increase in projected deficit spending.
5: That's correspondent Ken Lorman reporting. More on these stories from townhall.com.
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2: 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I highly recommend you make an appointment before you go in. But if you don't even know what you want, they'll give you multiple options. They've been around since 1985. Give them a shot. All right, we got Ed Stoven and Jeff Jones in the house. How are you guys today?
3: We're doing great. How about you, Jeff?
4: Doing fantastic. Good afternoon.
2: Look, he's got a map of El Cajon.
4: I do have a map that was kind of written by a child. It's almost in crayon, but it's ink pen.
2: You're so halfway there.
4: I'm pretty much sure about that.
2: I'll bring you a pencil, because that way you can erase.
4: I should be able to erase it. I'm running out of whiteout.
2: I got great big fat, you know, beginner pencils for kindergartners. They're a triangle. They say they're developed so they can get a really good hand of writing. Mm-hmm. I bought a case of them, man. I love those things. Ed, how are you doing?
3: Doing great, Dave.
2: Who you got calling in?
3: We have Mark Smith, the state lobbyist for the San Diego Off-Road Coalition.
2: Is he on air?
3: I don't think he's on yet.
2: Oh.
3: No. He said he'd be on, but
2: Did you give him the phone number so we can just call him? No, you gave it to...
3: Give him the phone number?
2: Yeah.
3: No, I didn't.
2: Well, then that way, always give him. That's okay. That's just the other nice backup.
3: Yeah,
2: because there's a good chance. Well, yeah, because there's a good chance he's either busy or he's forgotten. So let me talk to Jeff about the Lost Lizard Fun Run, and you can go give him the phone number. So Lost Lizard Fun Run, it is a little bit down the road, but pre-planning is always smart planning.
4: We're doing marketing right now, so we are hitting the town. My good friend, Rick Moore, who's listening right now. Good afternoon, Rick.
2: Hey, Rick.
4: He's my partner, and we go out to all the businesses. We went to 41 businesses last week alone, and we talk to the folks and give them a sponsor pack and see if they'll let us put our tripods and our posters in their windows.
2: Right.
4: And every single one of them, welcoming, and they understand that we do promote off-road safety and also keeping the deserts open for everybody. And they realize that without sales, there are no trails.
2: Well, without it. No, that's a good one. You ought to make a t-shirt out of that. The other thing, too, is eyeballs are everything. Everybody wants, they're going to do something with you, they want to know what's the return on their investment.
4: Of course.
2: And when you can go out and see 40 businesses and get 40 responses, that's telling that you guys are doing a good job. Because how many people show up normally at the Lost Lizard Fun Run?
4: 5,000, anywhere between 5,000 and 6,000 people.
2: Right.
4: And that doesn't include our volunteers, which are at least 100.
2: Right.
4: I couldn't even count.
2: Right.
4: I could be on stage and say, let me thank you to all the volunteers, and I'd just be standing there for an hour and a half. And they all know who they are. We do appreciate you guys for helping out every year. And it gets more exciting each year.
2: Right.
4: And this year, like, we have 7 checkpoints again, and we're starting to double up the checkpoints. So you get to your checkpoint, it gets over inundated with people. They come in as they go to 1, 2, 3, and they play a game. Now there'll be 2 people to play games.
2: Ah.
4: And you'll be able to get more raffle tickets and move on to your next one if you want to do that.
2: And that right there, the checkpoints, tell the folks if they want to, let's say, sponsor a checkpoint. What does that entail?
4: That just means going out in the desert and bringing your advertisement. Either you're a club or you're a business, and you want to promote, if you're a club and you want to promote, let's just say, MS, you know, awareness, then you can do that. We have Megan's Legacy out there. They promote off-road safety. They probably even have safety courses available at the site. They're going to have two canopies, one at base camp and one at checkpoint number 6. But, yes, it's, you can come out there and play a game. And the games vary. It's whatever they do. They compete. The checkpoints compete for a prize, a trophy.

0: can on ticket sales, and we're there to promote the off-road areas.
1: That's awesome. But
0: as far as vendors go at base camp, we don't ask for money. We'll take it.
2: Yeah, but you can always donate.
0: We don't ask for money. We ask for raffle prizes. And what have we gotten before?
3: Like generator, tires.
0: Oh, yeah.
2: Winches.
0: Yep. Lift kits.
2: Lift kits.
0: All kinds of things like
2: complete,
0: that.
2: Complete. Not bar. One lift kit. I mean, all four sides. Yes, not just for the left front wheel.
0: We've had shocks. We've had everything you can think of that's off-road. And this year, we're going to do a women's raffle. So
2: finally,
0: I'm trying to get some of the gals together to get, 10 to 15 women's prizes.
3: Well, that'll be fun.
2: I'd go online and Google women's off-road apparel.
0: Do you want me to do that?
2: Yes. Then you go to these women and say, hey, we're going to do a special, raffle for women's off-road apparel. What do you have?
0: Okay, I got you. Okay.
2: See what I'm saying? And then they can bring, because let's face it, women are built differently than men, no matter what some of these people say in the news. And, helmets, shirts, pants,
0: gloves.
2: Boots, gloves.
0: Yes.
2: Chest protectors that actually fit, because a chest protector for a female, they're not going to be happy with it if it's a male chest protector. So I'm just saying that would be just kind of a nice little different opportunity for the ladies.
0: I feel that if I got too involved with the ladies' raffle, I would get in trouble because someone would be mad about what I'd have said. Oh, no.
2: Don't you have a lady in your club that would be perfect?
0: I do. Her name is Shannon Bream. And she's got the job.
2: Wait, she's on Fox News.
0: No.
2: Shannon Bream?
0: No, she's a court reporter. So. Oh,
2: well, there is a Shannon Bream on Fox News.
0: I'll tell her she's famous.
2: Yeah, she's
0: famous. I'll ask her, do you have two jobs?
2: I know. So I'm just saying, any way you want to get involved, you still need volunteers?
0: Of course.
2: Okay.
0: We can always accept volunteers. We have something to do all the time. And a lot of it's out in the course, especially during the event, which is Saturday the 7th. We start Friday the 6th with pre-registration, registration, and then any kind of swag sales.
2: And people can camp out there.
0: Oh, you can camp for free out there. Right. Oh, I was talking about vendors. Vendors, we just ask for a raffle prize, and our insurance will cover them. So if you're interested in coming out and vending, please let me know. And you can go on SanDiegoOffroadCoalition.org and SDORC.org.
2: Right.
0: And go to info and put my name in it, Jeff Jones, into the information line. And they'll get me the email to it.
2: Okay, so here's – I was over at Wayne Miller Tire yesterday. Or Friday, talking to Ricky, and I says, because he's doing general automotive as well as tires.
0: Oh, yeah.
2: I said, so when are you going to do like a little quasi car show at this location to let people know that's what you do? Yeah, I've been thinking about it. I says, why don't you hook up with the Off-Road Coalition, San Diego Off-Road Coalition, and do an off-road show at your location on a Sunday? Because you're closed and there's no real business to speak of. And I'll put you on KUSI TV. That'll promote it. And you could promote the fact that you support SDORC. And that'd be the first Lost Lizard Fun Run promote. And then you'll have the other one in October.
0: Sounds like a plan.
2: So I've got Ricky all fired up. So all you have to do is swing in next week and chat with him. And I told him, I said, because, doesn't SDORC, they have their own insurance so that Ricky doesn't have to write a check for insurance?
0: Yes.
2: Yeah. So, and he's always thought that was the biggest bugaboo, was having to, I says, nope, SDORC's got it handled for you.
0: Yeah, I'm glad you told me that, because I'll talk to him tomorrow.
2: Absolutely.
0: In that area.
2: I'm always promoting, SDORC, because it's such an important organization, right along with all the rest of them. 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
0: 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And Zebra Adventures. I was out there the other day. 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
2: I got to tell you that Ben and Noah, the brothers that run Zebra,
0: yep.
2: Noah's going to be over at Bo Niece's house today about 1 o'clock.
0: Oh, really?
2: I go there after here to help him move.
0: Bo's moving?
2: He's moving to Payson, Arizona. He's going to just do his thing there. He's sick of San Diego.
0: Sick of California.
2: California, yeah. We could talk about that forever. But
0: he could just put everything in the back of a pickup truck and send him on his way.
2: Apparently, there's a welding table that needs to have Noah, me, Alan with TDS, and also
0: yeah, anybody that can lift it.
2: And I got to see this welding table. I hope I don't get a hernia out of it.
0: Hey, we got Mark Smith on the line. Mark, can you come over and help us lift a 2,000-pound welding table?
3: Sure, Dave. Where do you want me to report to?
0: Get your helicopter and load gas up, and we'll see Spring Valley probably or someplace with that guy.
2: Fantastic.
0: How you doing, buddy?
3: I'm good. How are you?
0: How's the wonderful state of California in Sacramento?
3: Well, you know, it's been really nice. The legislature's been gone for a month. And you know what they say, when they're not around, they can't hurt you. But they come back Monday, and they're back for another month. They finish all their business on August 31st, and then they're all going to go back home and try to get reelected. So that's what's going on up here in Sacramento.
0: All right. Well, I got a sneaky feeling you've got your seatbelt on and you're ready for Monday.
3: I got to put a suit and tie on again for the first time in a month. I'm not really ready.
0: So what do you got on the table that you're going to try to push through before they leave again?
3: Well, I think the big thing that we're all focused on, and as you guys have talked about, is the Off-Highway Motor Vehicle Safety Program, right? AB 1613 by Wilson. That bill is in its final committee jurisdiction, the Appropriations Committee, and then it's going to go to a final floor vote before it might end up on the governor's desk for a signature. There's still some ongoing discussion about the programmatic structure of that bill. One of the big things is, you know, are street legal vehicles subject to the operations of this safety program when they are operating in OHV areas, right, in off-highway areas, whatever those might be. And so those are ongoing conversations that the groups have been having with the author's office. I think we've identified and agreed that you want anybody who's recreating in these spaces to participate in that safety program, right? It doesn't matter. Once you're back there, you know, you want to know that the person coming at you has been safety trained, and they want to know that you've had some safety training, mm-hmm. right? So that we can reduce collisions and accidents and deaths and any other things that might be happening back out there. But I think this thing is on a glide path to the governor's desk, and I'm optimistic. I know Ed's been following along. I don't know, Ed, what are your thoughts?
1: Oh, I agree. And I think it's going to pass. Like you said, it's going to glide along. And there is the controversy of, should street legal vehicles be subject to this training? And like I've said before, this is not the hill that I die on, whether that takes place or not. And at the beginning, I was pretty much against having street legal vehicles get trained. Right? They're not really part of the problem, so we shouldn't have to include them in this solution.
0: Just for the listeners, define a street legal vehicle. Is it something that's related to off-roading, or is it just like your Kia that you drove up in?
1: Okay, and there is a gray area, and I'll get to that. But okay. A street legal vehicle is like a Jeep or a four-wheel drive truck or a Baja
0: Bug. But it's one that is capable
1: of
0: going
1: off-road. Or a dual sport motorcycle. Yeah, so a street legal vehicle that is capable of going off-road.
0: Just wanted to clarify to somebody you know, that might not understand what the Sacramento's looking at as far as street legal.
2: If it's got a license plate and requires insurance,
0: it's ready.
2: That's your street right. legal. Green sticker would be your
0: right. The one. And I'm not against training. I think everybody be proactive, not reactive.
1: And there's this gray area about what do we say to someone who's driving a Subaru who's going to a hiking staging area or a fishing place or going rock hounding or just want to camp. Like there's people who are not what we call off-roaders who are using these green sticker routes in the national forests and on the Bureau of Land Management land. They're going out or Anzabrego State Park. Mm-hmm. Also, people are using other vehicles to access areas, and should they have to have the training? And so it's gray. Like, what do you do with that?
2: I don't like it. I've been against it since we started talking about it, and I feel that big government is not a good thing. You're going to get all these cars and trucks that are capable to do this have to go through training or get in trouble for it. But again,
1: I brought this up, and their justification for keeping the street legal in is that they would not be doing things that would cause them to need to talk to law enforcement, and therefore they wouldn't be getting checked.
3: I think that's a great thing to point out. There are clear provisions in this bill mm-hmm. that prohibit law enforcement, and it was expanded to include the bulk of law enforcement personnel, that they cannot stop you in these areas for the sole purpose of determining whether or not the vehicle is being operated in violation of this section, meaning does the driver have a safety card indicating that he or she has taken the safety course, right? And so I was reading that verbatim from the legislation. So for these folks that are just going to a fishing hole or maybe, pulling a camper in a quarter mile or a half mile on a trail, they're not going to be approached by law enforcement and thumb screws are not going to be put to them. And so I think that is a safety net for those folks in regard to this legislation.
0: Well, I'm thinking by having, you do the street legal cars, it's not something that the police officer can pull you over for to check. But in the event you have an infraction, say you drive off the road into a gully, then he could use that at least to say, hey, do you have a safety card? Just another tool for him to see whether you do or you don't. But I don't think you could use it, as an initial reason to stop.
2: And what is the punishment? The first offense, second offense?
0: I think that would be up to the police officer, wouldn't it?
3: No, that's spelled out in the bill as well. The first offense is a violation, which can be waived by the court. So it can basically be a fix-it ticket, right? So, we've done this in the past with other safety programs. You want to give people an opportunity to phase the program in. You don't want it on day one.
0: Right.
3: When most people are still becoming aware. If they listen to your show, they're aware. But if they don't, and shame them for not listening to your show. But if they don't, they may not be aware on day one, right? And so you got to give them a grace period, and you got to give them the opportunity to be like, oh, I didn't know about that. Let me go ahead and take that course without paying a fine.
0: Right.
3: It's the repeat offenders, the people who are, and think about this, if you're a repeat offender, you're out there tearing it up. You're not respecting public versus private property.
0: Right.
3: You're running over snowy plovers, right? I mean, whatever it is you want to talk about, right? Mm-hmm. I use an extreme example, but by the time you get caught for the second or third time by law enforcement, think about all the times that individual's probably violated the law prior to that, right? So that's when the penalties come in a little bit harder, and they're all misdemeanors. Look, none of these things are ever going to put anybody in jail.
0: Right.
3: That is not the intended use of this program. None of these things are ever going to result in the confiscation of your vehicle, your ability to recreate, make you terminate your trip, or anything like that at all.
0: So as our lobbyist, I always recommend people pay attention to what our lobbyists, because you've done all the work, you've read all the files, you're sitting in the chair. What is your feeling on this bill?
3: I think it's going to get to the governor's desk, and I think the governor's going to sign it. I think the state, the Division of Off-Highway Motor Vehicle Recreation and Parks, which is the department over the division, I think they're very interested in seeing this enacted into law.
0: Okay.
3: I mean, you guys are as aware as I am. We've had some high-profile incidents and some tragic deaths. And anything that we can do to bring a little bit better level of safety to what we're doing while we're enjoying ourselves out in the backcountry is a noble thing to do.
0: I totally agree.
2: I agree, too.
0: Right. Oh, you agree to this one?
2: Huh? Oh, I agree to that, yes.
0: Right. We had your feet on the fire. I was waiting to see. We're going to make you go pick up that welding table by yourself.
1: I love this personally. I've been out in the desert, and I've run across all kind of bad behavior. And I really believe something needs to be done. And so we've helped with this. I'm still not convinced that street legal should be a part of it. But like I said, I don't have really strong feelings about it, but I think they're not really the problem.
0: Well, it's
1: I
0: not agree gonna with, hurt.
1: I agree it See, won't hurt.
0: As long as it doesn't hurt the off-roading community. If anything, Mark, you tell me if I'm right. If somebody that has a Jeep never plans to go, then wants to go off-road, and they find out that they need to do this, well, what's the worst-case scenario? They won't go off-road.
2: Or they'll learn.
3: Perhaps not.
1: Or they'll take a 40-minute.
0: Right?
3: And look, we always have the opportunity to amend the law again.
0: Sure,
3: right?
0: sure.
3: So
0: sure.
3: if this thing gets implemented 2-3 years down the road, we decide we want to make some changes, you know, we make some changes. So right. Lori Wilson, the author, is still going to be around. And there are two other bills I want to talk about, though, really quickly, Dave, before you play me out of the segment, because I think I'm only with you for one segment.
0: Nah, we'll give you. I tell you what.
1: Could you stick around for another segment?
0: Yeah, it's really
1: please?
0: Important that we have you on, and we really appreciate you taking time out of your Sunday. Good thing there's no motorsports on TV. So we're going to take a break. We're going to come back and get Mark back on the show. 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
1: The answer. 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
0: All right, this segment is brought to you by SNS Off-Road Magazine. 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I think it still is. 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And Wayne Miller Tire. We just talking about them off air. Wayne Miller Tire is a mobile tire repair shop, but they also do general repair. And it's just, I mean, if you're going to go in for tires, you know, and you need an oil change, a tune-up, an alignment, or you're getting new tires, you need an alignment, you know, no sense going anyplace else. Wayne will take care of the whole thing. And I was talking to Ricky Friday, and he says, what size tires do you tell him? I say from a golf cart to a tractor trailer. And he laughed. And so, yeah, check these guys out. They're absolutely amazing. 619-596-2800. We're even thinking about doing an event out there with SDORC. So stay tuned on the website. All right, Mark, the floor is yours. You had a couple other bills to talk about.
2: Yeah. You know, we were talking a little bit about street legal vehicles on off-highway roads earlier, but let's talk about the reverse now. I think most of your listeners are probably familiar. You know, you can't take an OHV vehicle on street legal roads. You can in limited capacities up to 3 miles and in designated areas. I want to talk specifically about a bill for the city of Needles, and Ed and can probably weigh in here as well. But city of Needles has had a pilot program in place that allows them to extend the operation of OHV vehicles on street legal roads beyond that 3 mile limit. And they've had that in place for a couple of years now. And we're running a bill that would allow them to continue that pilot program through 2033. So a pretty significant expansion of that. And, you know, I think it's been working well, and I think that's why the legislature is approving it. But really what we're aiming at here is the importance and the unique needs of that area, aiming to connect trails and recreational areas with services and accommodations, right? And because there's just a lot of recreation that happens out in that area. And Ed, I'll let you weigh in as well. But this bill's on a glide path, and I definitely think it's going to get to the governor's desk and get signed.
1: Yeah, the city of Needles is not a wealthy city. It's out in the desert. It's near the Colorado River, and the city government is trying to enhance its economic viability. So this bill is going to make it so that people can recreate in the desert and then drive into the city with their vehicles and get a hotel. They can get a meal. They can get fuel. And they can go more than 3 miles, because I think it's like 4 or 5 miles to get to some of that stuff from the Bureau of Land Management areas. So I love this bill, and I think it's really
0: makes
1: great.
0: Sense. It makes sense.
1: It makes sense, and I hope they're setting a precedent for other communities and other cities out in the wild parts of the state, so that people can come and go and have a recreational experience and come back to civilization to get what they need and then go back out in the desert. So I love it, and I hope it will pass. And I'm glad that you said that you said on a glide path. So it looks like it's going to be, it's going to get approved. I don't see any problems with that. Okay. What's the next bill?
2: The next bill is AB 2453 by Michelle Rodriguez. And this bill will allow first responders, including peace officers, to use OHV vehicles in emergency response situations and under certain policies to travel limited distance on highways to reach areas where they might need to be providing first responder services. And again, I think this is one of those no-brainer bills, right? I'm going to go on the assumption here that first responders are trained to operate the vehicles that they are operating in when they're out on patrol. They know how to do that safely and under a whole set of circumstances. And so giving them access to get to where they need to go. You know, if it was me in a car crash, I would want somebody to be able to respond to me without having to be like, oh, am I on a road or am I on an OHV trail, right? And so I think, again, this bill is a common sense bill. It's been going through the legislative process with no opposition, and I also think this is one the governor is going to sign.
0: Well, and not only that, you know as well as I do, anytime, you know, police officers, border patrol, anytime they buy a new vehicle, training comes with it. They don't assume that you know how to ride a side-by-side. They don't assume you can even ride a motorcycle. So, you know, the consumer could rest assured if this person comes up on whatever vehicle they decide to use, they'll be very well trained in it.
2: I would assume that, yes. And then the last one I just want to bring up is a bill that we were talking about, I think the last time I was on your show. This one may not move before the end of the year. It's been stuck for about a year, but it would allow grants that the division puts out to be extended to eligible applicants, including special districts that employ sworn personnel, so law enforcement officers. Mm-hmm. And, you know, this bill, I think, though well-intentioned and supported by members of the off-highway recreation community, it ended up stalling out in the Appropriations Committee last year. Now, the final deadline for that bill to move or not move is August 13th. But the powers that be put a pause on it last year as it was navigating its way through the process. And my guess is it probably will not get unstuck. So just in case any of your listeners have been familiar with that one or remember that one, you know, not every bill we always work on and support makes its way through the legislative process. And this is one of those that just might not make it this year. And who knows, we might see it brought back in a future year, but this one probably won't get to the governor's desk.
0: What's the roadblock? What seems to be the cause of this not moving?
2: You know, that's a great question. I will point out that unlike some of the other bills that we talked about, this one is authored by a Republican. And it does have a fiscal cost to it. And sometimes these bills are held not for a policy reason, but for a political reason, right? And I don't know that to be fact, Dave, and I don't want to say that that's the case. I just want to say we live in a world where there's a red team and a blue team. And in California, the blue team is the one in charge. Right. This happens to be a bill authored by the red team. And while it might be well-intentioned, maybe they just say, look, you've got a bunch of bills this year. We're going to let these ones go, but not that one, right? And sometimes it can be that simple.
0: And it's funny because the only reason the people are in government is to protect the people. And this, to me, looks like another form of protection for the people. But that's just me.
1: I've done some work on this bill because this was sponsored by the city of Hesperia. So up in the high desert, when you're driving up Highway 15, you get up to the top. The first city there is Hesperia. And so that city's Department of Parks and Recreation actually owns some land. And they'd been having some off-roaders illegally going on their land. And they wanted to be able to apply for a state parks grant, a law enforcement grant, so they could use that to chase the people off of the property.
0: Oh, there you go.
1: But they're not that agency is not eligible to apply for the grant, so this bill would make it so they could. In my opinion, the amount of special districts that would qualify for those grants is very limited. It would only be a couple in the state.
0: That's what I was thinking.
1: And I had talked to another advocate who didn't like it because it would be taking money away from other law enforcement grants. But I don't have a big opinion on this, but I think it's okay if they want to get into the grant process and try to take care of their area.
0: Well, as long as it's not gone and it's just stalled, you know, that's better than having it, you know, taken off the table, I think.
1: Well, and Mark is right. We'll just have to see if it can come out of the committee by the 13th. And if it doesn't, they may introduce it again next year.
0: Okay.
3: I like the fact that these bills aren't attacking our lands and trying to remove them. We've had problems this year with the WEMO closures and things like that, and these bills seem to be addressing more of helpful things and supporting our law enforcement and our medical people. So,
0: well, we can always be.
2: You know what?
0: Go ahead.
2: It's been a good year for us up in the Capitol, right? I think we've been able to come together as a community to work on safety. We've been able to demonstrate that we're a responsible community. You know, not every year is going to be like this. There's definitely going to be years where we're under attack, but it's been a good year for us. So,
0: right. Well, and you bring up a really good point. All you folks out there that go to the desert, go to the mountains, go wherever you go and utilize the off-road areas, be responsible. Don't shine a spotlight on yourself. Don't do stupid stuff, because that's where they'll use that as a way to get you off of those properties, and you'll affect everybody. Just be responsible. That's all we're asking.
3: Look, don't touch. I'm just kidding. You go out there and watch nature and know Absolutely. That your four-wheel drive vehicle is getting you places that most of the city you can't do.
0: Unless you're Audrey, because she can take her passenger car anywhere, up any mountain, up any gully.
1: She uses momentum right, to get
0: momentum,
1: her
0: momentum, there you go. It doesn't even have to have air in the tires. It's not even an issue. All right, Mark. Hey, it's really good chatting with you. I really appreciate it when you take time out of your Sunday to educate the masses. I mean, you've really brought a lot of, you know, personality and professionalism to the show, and we highly appreciate it.
2: Well, thanks, Dave. I appreciate being on. Have me back anytime.
0: All right.
2: Send me that address. I'll go fire up my helicopter.
0: All right. Get that bad boy, because I'm not lifting any welding table. I don't even care if it's 2 pounds.
3: Thank you, Mark, for all you do. We really appreciate you.
0: Absolutely. Take care, buddy.
1: Thank you, Mark.
2: Of course, Dave. Bye-bye.
0: All right. We're going to take a quick break. When we come back, we're going to see if we can hire some more people to move that welding table on SDORC Dirt Radio, FM 96.1 AM 1170.
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0: 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All you have to do is call them at 619-499-5323. All right, you want to get a motorcycle, you want to get a side-by-side, maybe you want to get like a watercraft. Well, Motor World of El Cajon is what we recommend. 315 North Magnolia in El Cajon, 619-442-0941. Mention you heard it on SDORC Dirt Radio for a discount. Very knowledgeable people. They're not open today because they're out riding. They're probably not even listening. That's the kind of guys and girls that they are. But they've been around for, gosh, more years than I care to admit. Glenn is probably one of the greatest owners that I've ever met. Always giving back to the community. So make sure you take a run over to 315 North Magnolia in El Cajon. 619-442-0941. Parts, pieces, Hondas, gas. They sell generators. I've bought more things from there than I care to admit. Check these guys out. All right, so we've got, what do you want to do with the last segment?
1: I've got a controversial topic. There's an area called Prairie City. It's a state vehicular recreation area in California. It's east of Sacramento. And surrounding it is mostly open space. And there's a project that open space is private property, and it's beautiful. It looks natural. There's oak trees and grass.
2: Sounds beautiful. Prairie City?
1: Yeah. So there is the off-road park, and then surrounding it is this open space. And a project is coming to put an industrial-scale solar project around it, to put solar. And a couple of off-road groups are very opposed to this. And I believe they've started a lawsuit, and they're fighting it. And I don't believe that they should be fighting it. I'm of the opinion that I believe in private property rights, that people own property, they should, you know, within certain parameters, they should be able to do what they want with it. And the people who own this property, they want to make money off of their land. Like, I get that. And so if they don't allow a solar project, they might consider making a housing project. And if you look in this area nearby, there's a bunch of new housing projects. And so if we have an off-road park, what would we prefer for a neighbor? Would we want to have a solar facility or a housing project?
2: Definitely solar.
1: So you get the housing project, you get the NIMBYs, right? Not in my backyard.
2: Yep.
1: Right? The people will say, we don't want the dust, we don't want the noise, we don't want whatever. Right? But the solar, who's going to be complaining? Like,
2: solar never bothered me. That one solar farm on your way to Las Vegas where they had all the panels going to that
1: super bright light.
2: Oh, that was the weirdest thing I ever seen. But
1: you can see that from 40,000 feet. Like, it's really bright when I flew to Las Vegas. Yeah. I think they can see it in orbit.
2: That would be a bit annoying. But solar panels never bothered me. The windmills, I don't get that part
0: of
2: it. I'm
0: not a windmill guy at all.
2: It takes so much fuel just to get all those things out there.
0: And they only run 3 years. They're only good for 3 years.
2: Is that what it is?
0: Yeah, 3 years. And then nothing's biodegradable. They have to bury the blades. If they catch fire, I had a good friend of mine that got a job. He was just getting ready to retire, and he got a contract to haul blades out to the desert. Well, they're paying him so much money, he couldn't retire. but you can't go into gas stations when you're loaded up, especially with the blades, because they're so long. Had to buy special built trailers, you know, so driving and it's just unbelievable.
2: Yeah. So, and you go down to Ocotillo Wells, you go down to Ocotillo, and you see all these windmills, and I don't know, maybe a half dozen are spinning. The rest of them are just dormant. So I'm not getting any of that.
0: They're not going very fast.
1: Well, they have a speed that they want that is optimal, and the rotation of the blades is adjustable, and so they adjust the pitch so that they stay within the speed parameter that optimizes the power.
2: Gotcha.
1: It would be interesting to talk to the people that run one of these windmill facilities to find out exactly how they work, because I'd be interested. I don't understand. Like, I've seen it when it's windy and they're all turned off.
0: Yeah.
1: Right. When I say turn them off, they turn the blades.
0: Too much wind.
1: Well, they can adjust the pitch so that it'll work, but I think that the grid can only take so much energy, and if it's a Saturday, right, I'm out in the desert on a Saturday, and the businesses are not all absorbing electricity, right? So the solar and the other stuff is providing enough power in the grid, and they don't need this project, so they turn it off.
2: Right.
1: I think that's what's going on. But I've been out there, and they're making money. They're spinning, but they're not all spinning. Some of them are apparently broken.
2: Right. They're broken.
1: They're not reliable, like, you know.
0: Well, when
1: like
0: you weigh the maintenance, upkeep, longevity to what you're getting in return, they'll never tell you that.
1: So, like we've talked about electric cars, they have to go 60 or 70,000 miles before they turn green.
0: If you're lucky.
1: You know, because it takes a lot of it takes a lot of energy to develop to build the car.
0: It ruins roads because they're so heavy. You have to buy tires about every 12,000 miles. Okay, you could test me if you'd like. Go to Mission Valley Monday morning at 3 in the morning, where all those apartment complexes are next to the Chevy dealership. Well, go to that Walmart where they have a handful of electric cars, and count how many cars are in a line to get charged up. Because you can't put them in apartment complexes. So I've had people tell me they'll sit there for 2 to 3 hours in line waiting to get charged up because there's no place to get them charged. So that's one of the main reasons the electric vehicle. Now, if the government would have adjusted the United States to electric cars coming in by upgrading the grids, turning on the nuclear power plants, doing all the things positive first, then presented us with electric cars, I don't think we'd have had a problem. But it's like anything. They always put the horse behind the cart.
2: I got a story for you. So I drove a school bus before I retired three years ago. And at the time, they were starting to buy electric buses and get chargers where they can be plugged in all night. And it was a great theory because they could pull power out of these buses and use it like on the weekends and put it back in during the evening or in the charging cycle. But we were talking, and every month we'd have a meeting with all the school bus drivers and then the supervisors, and he's saying, "Jeff, we're gonna buy regular diesel buses also. So we're gonna get 50% electric and 50% diesel." And the reason why that is because if something happens in San Diego, get a tsunami, earthquake, and we need to evacuate people, the school buses that are electric will get you to Campo, and that's it.
0: That's it.
2: But diesel buses will get you back and forth as long as you can keep putting diesel in them.
0: Right. And I'm not saying electric isn't the future. I'm saying we're not ready for it.
2: I agree.
0: And, you know, I mean, I have an electric car, which I didn't even drive. And I could have saved myself, money by driving that out here today. But it's got it. To adjust the mirrors, I got to go into the computer.
1: What kind of electric car do you have?
0: It's a Volvo. It's super small. You couldn't get in the back seat of your life, depending on it. It's $46,000. It only goes 250 miles.
2: See, I'm 90% sure my next car will be a hybrid.
0: Without a shadow of a doubt. That's the only way to
2: tried and true.
1: I love that. They get a lot of miles per gallon.
0: My wife has a 2012 Toyota Prius V. She got 240 some odd thousand miles and the battery died.
2: So sounds pretty good.
0: And we put a new battery in it for $1,400. And now she's going again.
2: That sounds good, too.
1: Wow, that's
0: But
1: amazing.
0: There are other manufacturers. Like a friend of mine had a Ford Escape SUV, and battery went out $25,000. Well,
1: that's a total.
0: The car is not worth it. The car is not worth it. So I'm just saying, it's like anything. You've got to get ready, and you got to build accordingly. So car manufacturers, darn it, I got your bug.
2: Excuse you.
0: They're waning away. Not getting rid of it, but they're just backing off electric. They're pushing stronger towards hybrid.
2: I agree with hybrid, though.
0: Once they get electric dialed in, then they'll wane away from hybrid, and you'll be able to go full electric.
2: I'd love to be driving across the country and having my electric car, part of it, turn off, the engine turn on, and start charging the battery up and just keep moving.
0: Right.
2: And just, you know, you can go for thousands
0: or
2: of miles.
0: Or have a solar panel on your roof is a solar panel.
2: Solar panels are funny. Do you have them at your house? Mm-hmm. I don't, and I started doing these the Jackery solar generators, and you got to have these panels pointed right at the sun to get your 200 watts or whatever it is. And
0: ours are leveled. I've got 20 going one way and about 30 going the other way, east to west and north to south. And the key is keeping them clean. If you don't clean them and keep the surfaces clean, you degrade the amount of electricity that you're saving. So,
2: yeah.
0: Now that we've done a solar show,
2: I know.
0: Along with SDRs.
2: What should we talk about next?
0: How do people get a hold of you guys if they want to help out at the Lost Lizard Fun Run?
2: You can go on sdorc.org, and a bunch of information is on there on how to contact us. Our pre-registration is open, folks. Save yourself $20 on an entry and a shirt, and you also get a swag bag with it.
0: And you feed them.
2: We feed them, yes. There's food. Yeah.
0: We can always tell.
2: The swag bag has everything in it, from like a mouse pad to chapsticks to koozies to a little bit of everything in there. Yeah,
0: just something fun.
2: So a little extra.
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5: News this hour from Town Hall. I'm John Scott. Wildfires are blazing in eastern Washington state.
6: Residents in 5,000 homes were forced to evacuate as wildfires remain uncontained in eastern Washington state. Some 600 homes, businesses, and other buildings have been destroyed. Wildfires have burned more than 8 square miles around Spokane and are among a dozen wildfires across the western U.S. The federal response team from California has been called in to help with the 3 Washington state blazes, and they're expecting wind gusts of at least 35 miles an hour Sunday. I'm Donna Water.
5: And yet another heat wave scorching the western United States, bringing extreme heat warnings to Southern California and record temperatures in the Southwest and Montana. Southern California's heat warnings are set to expire Sunday night. Firefighters containing a vast wildfire in southwestern France, allowing nearly 200,000 people to return home. The development comes after what may have been the country's largest peacetime evacuation. However, renewed fires have forced thousands from their homes in other parts of France and Greece. President Trump says he'll order American forces to hold off on strikes he had threatened against Iran.
7: Mr. Trump claims Mideast allies have reached the parameters of a deal to end the war in Iran. The president told a Saturday evening social media post that for now he would halt new strikes in the 5-month-old war. A day earlier, Mr. Trump threatened more strikes on Iran as the U.S. pushes to reopen the Strait of Hormuz. The announcement comes after a call President Trump had with the Saudi crown prince.
5: That's correspondent Andrew Stewart. The mayor of Moscow describes a bomb attack on a restaurant in the capital as a brutal terrorist act. He did not specify who was responsible. Three people were killed. More on these stories from townhall.com.
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0: right, folks. Welcome to San Diego Automotive Museum Radio, FM 96.1 AM 1170, The Answer. Thanks to the Sedano family. They have multiple stores here in San Diego, but the one we want to talk about first is their flagship, Sedano Ford, right there at 8970 La Mesa Boulevard in La Mesa, right off the H. You can't miss it. 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They got a top-notch service department. They'll give you gobs of money for your trade. It's a huge family operation. Manny, when he got out of the military, started to work at a car dealership, liked it so much, thought he could do a better job, and so far he is doing an amazing job. So take a run out to Sedano Ford. You can give him a call at 858-466-0040 and tell him you heard it right here on KCBQ AM 1170, The Answer. So we got Lenny in the house, and we were kind of talking baseball off air because his daughter is just doing amazing. But anyway, So let's go to the museum. So you did you get the Bronco raffled off?
1: Yep, Bronco got raffled off, and
0: were they happy?
1: I think so.
0: Over the moon?
1: We haven't done the actual like exchange.
0: When are you gonna do that?
1: I think we're supposed to do it this week, but they're taking the cash, not the car.
0: Oh,
1: yeah.
0: All right.
1: Yeah, but it's fine.
0: Yeah.
1: It's still nice, and it's a great fundraiser for the museum.
0: Sure, absolutely.
1: We're actually gearing up for our next one, which is going to be a Corvette.
0: Yep, 2001.
1: Yeah, something. Yeah. And fully, it's what do they call that? A registration or a tier two restoration. Right. So it's like not concourse, right, but like show.
0: It's a driver.
1: Yeah, it's a driver show car.
0: Right. And it's what I call a sleeper.
1: Yeah.
0: You know, because you have to look at this car pretty intent to see all the things. Something for everything. Ghost, flames.
1: Yep.
0: And I know the guy personally who owned it, loves that car.
1: Yeah.
0: In fact, he bought a newer Corvette. Yeah. Thanks, because of me. And I told him, and he couldn't tell what he just didn't know what to do with it.
1: Yeah.
0: You know, he didn't want to sell it. Because he'd cry, but he can't drive both. I says, "Why don't you talk to Lenny? See if we make it a raffle car."
1: Yep.
0: Because you know that way. Because if you, no offense, but if you raffled a premier, classic tier one, who's going to drive it?
1: Yeah, you can't drive.
0: You got to put it in the garage.
1: Yeah. I mean, I really like the cars. We had it on display when we did our Corvette exhibit. He's a docent. Vic is a docent there at the museum, and. He came across and he says, "Hey, I've got this Corvette if you'd be interested in using it for the sweepstakes." And you know, I went through his build sheet for the restoration, and the mechanical restoration exceeds the exterior,
0: right,
1: you know, the cosmetic restoration.
0: Without a doubt.
1: But with that
0: Well, it's got
1: said,
0: a fresh paint.
1: Oh, it does. No,
0: it's been completely repainted.
1: Yeah, when you look at the car, it looks like a new car. Right. I mean, it is it's great. I think of the ones that we've done the sweepstakes with, I think that one is probably the one I wish that I could still be eligible to win, because it's...
0: You say that about all of them.
1: Yeah, but this one, I mean, I eyed it when it came
0: in. Well, you are a Chevy guy, so let's get down to the nuts and bolts. Yeah. And you probably have always wanted a Corvette.
1: Yeah, I mean, the Corvette...
0: That's me.
1: Yeah, I've always been kind of more the Camaro, I'm not going to lie.
0: Yeah.
1: But that Corvette... is one that
0: you were only always for the Camaro because you knew you couldn't afford a Corvette. that's what we all do.
1: Yeah, that's probably true.
0: I can't afford a Corvette, but so this Camaro is just perfect.
1: Yeah.
0: Until all of a sudden it's available.
1: Then it's available. Yeah, but yeah, no, it was great. We had a good sweepstakes with the Ford Bronco, and you know, Manny Sedano, great partner of ours,
0: amazing.
1: Let us show that car in the museum. I mean that. It was funny because my daughter...
0: I was going to say, Addison
1: still really wants... I mean, she's trying to figure out how she can trade the Ford Explorer in for a Ford Bronco, and she's like, she's really trying to work some magic, and I'm like, look, it's not going to work out for you.
0: Yeah.
1: And the day I brought that car down to KUSI, I just took videos of me driving it and sent it to her, so check out what I'm thinking about getting. Like, I totally teased her.
0: Rubber noses.
1: Yeah, I was like, hey. But actually, you know, I drove that car, and I really liked it, you know?
0: I know you.
1: Yeah,
0: I know.
1: No, I mean, I got there at KUSI and showed it off, and... But yeah, it's a great way to support the museum through our sweepstakes. You know, we are trying to diversify our revenue streams. Not that, you know, anything's bad with what we're doing.
0: No.
1: We're just trying to not be so heavily invested in one area of revenue versus the other. So.
0: Well, let's bring up Ignite, because I've got 1, 2, 3 shops that are interested.
1: Yeah.
0: But they weren't interested at first.
1: Mm-hmm.
0: I don't have time to grow my own. I don't

0: What we did is we really said, hey, let's take a step back. We know it's not what grantors are going to want to hear right away, right? But let's take a strategic step back and really look at this program in its totality. And where can we cut back in areas where the kids aren't interested, and where can we ramp up where the kids are? We just, this week, this is the last week, is our summer series, where we've actually been going Tuesday through Thursday from 8 in the morning till 4 in the afternoon. These kids have been showing up. They've been cranking. I mean, we got 3 projects going right now down there. And what Margaret's done is really put a strong cadence to the program. And we've actually extended it to 8th grade now, so 8th graders can come. We have like kind of like a junior series, and so it's kind of more the intro. We also instituted a OSHA safety certification, so all of our students now are OSHA safety certified before they even come in.
1: Wow.
0: So she's really looking at, and again, the program's not about building mechanics. That's not the main point, but that is a segment of what we do. And the kids right now, like after this summer series, when I look back and see them, I mean, these kids are really talented kids and they're passionate. Mm-hmm. And what she's going to be doing now, we're going to be doing it after school hours now instead of, you know, during school, so we can only get interns. And then we're going to also be doing it on the weekends, like every Saturday.
1: Right.
0: So right now we're going to finish putting that packet together. But what we would really love to see is shop owners come down, volunteer on a Saturday or sometime after school hours, just to help guide them through a project they may already be doing. I mean, we already got the projects. You don't need to come in. Or there is a guy that came in and he's got a Miata that he races, and he needed some help. And he's like, I heard you got some labor in here with some kids, and I need some help. I can't do it by myself. Mm-hmm. You know, can I come in? And he spent the last 4 weeks there with the kids, and the kids helped him take the motor apart.
1: Really?
0: They rebuilt the motor. Yeah, I mean, it's been a very transformative year this year. And you know, we used to tote 108, 110 kids in the program, which is true. We never lied about that, but it was more geared towards our exploration portion of it. Right now we've got 35 kids that come weekly that wrench on the cars.
1: Wow.
0: It's like they're actually wrenching. About 75 kids that are participating at some level with a waiting list of 35. So that's the other thing that we've done. It's we have enrollment tiers. So
1: it's probably a good idea because, I mean, when you get too many students in, it's hard to take care of each individual one.
0: Yeah, we're just trying to make sure, like, when they all come in at a certain time, we know where their baseline is.
1: Right.
0: You know, when you have like one kid come 1 week, another kid another week, now you've got offsetting, you know, starting points. But while they're on the wait list, they can take the safety courses,
1: sure,
0: and get all that kind of stuff. And then we really want to meet the kids where they're at. You know, hey, what do you know? You don't know tool. You can't identify them. Well, then let's start there.
1: Right.
0: You can't identify parts of a motor. Let's go there.
1: Let's go there. Right. Exactly.
0: And this summer, I'm really proud. Chris, we had him as an intern the last 2 years, and he's actually a paid employee of the museum now, and he's actually running some of the projects.
1: No kidding.
0: Yeah, absolutely.
1: Well, that's what you do. You always like to grow from within as well. That's what the Ignite program is. Let's take a quick break. We come back a whole lot more right here at San Diego Automotive Museum Radio, FM 96.1 AM 1170, The Answer.
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0: folks. Welcome back to San Diego Automotive Museum Radio, FM 96.1 AM 1170, The Answer. Segment brought to you by Sedano Lincoln, also in the same location as the Ford store, just around the corner, 8930 La Mesa Boulevard. Sale 619-704-0280. When's the last time you were in a Lincoln? We sent Lenny down to see what he thought of them, and guess what? He's in one.
1: Mm-hmm. Yeah, I sure am.
0: And he hadn't been in a, I don't, have you ever been in a Lincoln that nice or that size?
1: No, I mean, I think my grandfather had an old Lincoln when I was growing
0: up. It was never on your radar.
1: No, it wasn't.
0: And you'll be blown away. Go down, check out Sedano, tell him that we sent you, and don't jump on just one. Look at all of them, because everything from the Aviator to the Navigator, it's an amazing vehicle, and it's not just an upscale Ford. It'll definitely put a smile on your face. All right, so we've been talking about the Ignite program. Mm-hmm. How do families that are listening actually sign up?
1: Yeah, simple. Go to our webpage, sdautomuseum.org. Click on the education, and there's an interest form right there.
0: Okay.
1: It's a real simple form, name, email, phone number, and then grade maybe, and then that pings Margaret and the team to follow up mm-hmm. and give you the information for when the first day is, and it's super simple. And,
0: okay.
1: And what's really great is it still remains to be a free program for the kids.
0: Wow.
1: So, but what we did... this summer, Margaret had a great idea, and we just opened it up and said, hey, we know some of you have the ability to pay, and we know some of you don't, and we're not going to quiz you, ask you, whatever, but if you have the means, here's an opportunity. Mm-hmm. We actually, I don't remember it off the top of my head, but I know that more than 75% of the kids paid something to be there, whether it was $25 or the cost of the actual cost, which was like $300 a week, but regardless, they made a contribution. So we need contributions to keep the program free, because the last thing I ever want to see is somebody not be able to take advantage of this program because of money.
0: Right.
1: Right. We've been blessed. We got a PT Cruiser donated recently. And it's funny to listen to like Jackie and Brian, who are all about preservation of cars. You know, that's their mindset. That's what they get paid and what they've been trained to do. And we get this PT Cruiser in, and it was donated for the Ignite kids to learn. So, of course, I was like, well, just somebody kick the door, and then they'll put a dent in it, and then they'll figure out how to get it out.
0: Right.
1: You know, go in there and rip something out and see if they figure it out. Like, to me, it was like a no-brainer, right? And then the education staff and the curatorial staff were at odds with, like, what are you doing? And it's like, guys, like... it's okay. These cars are meant for, like, these particular ones right. are meant for that. And then we were entering, you know, the Delahaye Woody we have, mm-hmm. the Hot Rod. So we're going to enter that in the Las Vegas Concourse. So the kids are going to act. It's one of the ones we brought down out of the rack so the kids can start helping us get that car ready.
0: Wow.
1: So, again, that's, you know, we're not trying to make a dent in that one.
0: No.
1: No, but...
0: you got an MR2 over there. Just kick the hell out of it. It's okay.
1: We do those things. So it's a lot of fun. So if you've got an old car laying around, you know, would love for you to donate it to us. We can get it running. The kids were there's a Mercedes, and I'm like trying to tell this kid, like, you do not want this Mercedes. This Mercedes hasn't run. Like, you can do so much better of a car with that money. Well, he has spent all summer with us, and he, like, made it his mission to make the car run. Like, that was for 5 weeks now. He's been working on 4 or 5 weeks. He's been working on this car. And I just, every time I stop by the shop, he's like, I almost got it running. Mr. Lay, I almost got it running. And I'm just shaking my head. He's like, no, Lay, I really, like, I want to buy this car. And me and Brian are like, you don't know how much, like, just buy a better new car, right?
0: It's a kid.
1: And he's, like, super into it. And then last Thursday, last week, I swung by, and he goes, Mr. Lenny, do you see the cars running? I was like, yeah, I saw it running. I saw you driving it. Like, I saw
0: no
1: it, yeah.
0: kidding.
1: And he's like, so, you know, I've shown you that I know how to get the car. I can maintain the car. And I'm like, oh, man. So now it's kind of tough because... I kind of want to reward him for his work and, like, let him buy the car. But at the same time, I'm like, I don't want to put a 16-year-old kid in a car. I know he's going to spend more money on parts. But
0: What else is he going to do?
1: I guess let's just keep him going. So,
0: what kind of Mercedes?
1: I don't.
0: Just a four door.
1: Yeah, it's a four door sedan from like the early 2000s.
0: Okay, so it's nothing fancy.
1: Nothing fancy. No, I mean the car, like the guy donated it to us. Is like, I don't know what's wrong with it. I haven't started it. It's sat in the backyard. Like, it's just.
0: And he got it running.
1: Yeah, and he that was that
0: nothing
1: was
0: nothing more rewarding from a technician's point of view to be facing a vehicle that will not run and won't talk to you.
1: Yeah, no, but it was great. Like these kids, I wish a lot of people had more opportunity to experience the way I do.
0: Right.
1: You know, because when I go in and I see these kids for the first time and they're just like, I have no idea where I am, what.
0: And don't even know where to start.
1: Yeah, they don't even know. And then to have them come running to me 5 weeks later saying, I got the car running. You didn't think I could do it. And I'm like, I never said you couldn't. I just told you I don't know that you're going to want to keep this.
0: I'm going to do an on-air suggestion. Okay. It's probably not street legal. I mean, it's not registered.
1: Not registered right now.
0: I have a spot this Saturday on KUSI. If you could get the car to KUSI and bring him down, put him on air, and give him the accolades that I think he deserves, and it'll also be a semi, it'll be a semi, you know, commercial for the Ignite program. If you're interested in doing it,
1: Saturday,
0: this Saturday, same thing. 6 o'clock.
1: Yeah, I'll talk to the guys about it. We should be able to do it. In the worst case, we'll tow it over there.
0: Yeah, that's what I'm saying. And then make sure it runs. Sure we can start it.
1: Yeah.
0: And I'll let, what's his name? The kid?
1: Oh, I'm blanking on his name. It's not Chris. Okay.
0: But, you know, we could say, hey, talk to us about this car. What did you have to do?
1: Yeah, we'll do it.
0: And I bet, unless he's super shy.
1: No.
0: He won't faint, will he?
1: I don't think so.
0: Okay.
1: I mean, as long as we don't tell him how many people are watching.
0: No. I'll say there's nobody watching. Nothing for you to worry. Well, you know, the only reason I say that is because you'll get the tape.
1: Yeah.
0: You can put that on your on the website. He'll have it to cherish for the rest of his life.
1: Yeah.
0: And we've done a phenomenal thing for a kid with so much tenacity and not give up. I think it'd be a great commercial.
1: Yeah, no, we'll do it. It's just really tremendous to watch these kids gain that confidence. You know, right now we're still wrapping up that 66 GT convertible with the Mustang.
0: Oh, yeah.
1: And
0: still a ways off on that.
1: Actually, their goal is to have it done by this Thursday.
0: Wow.
1: So they just last week were doing the interior. They got it running. It's been painted. The only thing that's kind of, there's two things that are sticking out that the owner of the car actually would like done that I just don't know that we're, A, going to have the time, and B, I don't know that we have the right tools to do it. One of them is really easy, but the audio. You know, I know it's just speakers. Most of it could be plugged up, but if there's a short or something, like, to do it safely right now, I don't know that we...
0: Mm-hmm.
1: I'm not sure. And then the other one is time, and maybe a kid will come in afterwards, but putting the old stickers back on, you know, the white stickers that go around, the decals.
0: Well, the stereo would be kind of interesting, because what you could do is you could find a stereo shop that would volunteer to come in and walk them through it, maybe even donate a new stereo.
1: Yeah, and that's usually what we do. We usually take the car somewhere, and someone has blessed us with that. That's the timeline, you know, to get it done and get it right.
0: Yeah,
1: you know, and they've had a great time learning how to deal with customer at this. You know, we've had the car for a year and a half now, you know, and it's you know,
0: and they talk to the customer.
1: Yeah, I don't do it anymore. You know, they email. I mean, I'm on the emails and I do talk but we've been blessed with the owner of the car understanding that, hey, these are kids.
0: You know,
1: they're learning.
0: Yeah.
1: But he, and all is right. He's just like a regular customer. It's like, you've had my car a year and a half and I want it back.
0: Yeah. Let's go.
1: Like, how much longer is this going to take? And, you know, that I walked the kids through that. I said, what are you going to tell them?
0: Yeah.
1: You know, what is the answer to that?
0: Yeah.
1: And, that's when I talked to him about, you know, at what point do you say, hey, like, we can meet your expectations to this point, but what you're asking now is beyond our skill set, which is what the conversation we're having right now.
0: Well, yeah, you got to be up front. Well, just to give you an example, I've got one right now that's been in the shop for like almost 2 years.
1: Mm.
0: The expected time in and time out is between 1 and 5 years.
1: Mm. Yeah.
0: And that's the ugly thing about the whole thing.
1: Yeah.
0: It's not for any other reason that the person's working on it wants it right. For once, I have to tell you, my first time I ever put a stereo in a car with two speakers, it caught fire.
1: Yeah, see, that's I don't want to do that, man.
0: Ask me if I've ever touched another radio.
1: I'm sure you haven't.
0: No, and I never will.
1: Yeah.
0: Smoke come billowing out from underneath the hood, and I almost lost the car. But unless you know, don't go.
1: Yeah. Yeah, it's fun. We have all these projects going on at the shop, and I keep that CRX I picked up at, and that's mine. That's my car. That's not the Ignite. That's not the museum's.
0: It's my car.
1: I bought it with my money that I hid from my wife, which is why it's there, not at the house.
0: Right.
1: But I came in one day and the car's taken apart, and I'm like, okay, hang on here. All right. I get why the Mustang's being worked on, because that's a project car.
0: Right.
1: I see the MGB. I know what's going on there. The 69 Mustang. I see that. But what's going on here? And they proceeded to pitch the vision of the car, what they're going to make it, to me. And I listened, and I was like, that's nice and okay. And I said, well, I'm going to make one quick correction here. This is my car. And while I would love for you to help me, unfortunately for you, we're going to build it my way.
0: Not your way.
1: And then I showed them my vision, and because I have pictures and things like that. And they all looked at me and went, wait, you want it to look like that? And I said, yeah. They're like, that's more than what we were thinking. I was like, yeah.
0: That's the point.
1: Yeah. And they're like, so what are you going to do with the motor? I was like, well, we've got to figure out if this one works, but if not, we're going to swap it. And we'll go to a B-series.
0: Oh, my gosh. And their eyes light up.
1: Oh, their eyes are getting light. I was like, and then we're going to put nitrous in it, and we're going to do that. And they're like, you're making. I was like, yeah, we're making a street race car.
0: Right. End discussion.
1: Yeah, that's what it is.
0: Is it a Honda CRX?
1: Yeah, it's a Honda CRX. I bought a 91 SI. It's my third one I've ever owned. It's the only car that I keep buying. I wrecked the first one.
0: Yeah.
1: Is going about 100 miles an hour down La Jolla Boulevard, leaving Mission Beach, going into La Jolla before they put the turnabouts in.
0: Yeah.
1: Got in a car accident, totaled that car. Lucky to be alive.
0: Yeah.
1: Then I bought a green one. So that was where I bought a green one. I drove that one when I was in college. And then I traded that for my Toyota or my Yukon. And then I've always wanted another
0: one. And you kicked yourself for trading it.
1: Yeah, I mean, I did and I didn't.
0: But you needed it, probably.
1: I did and I didn't. I was like, well, I'm in college with two cars. What do I need two cars for, right? You're finishing your college. But I wasn't commuting to school anymore, so I was like, I can do the Yukon now, and I did my whole off-roading phase and all that. But the 64 Impala and the 91 CRX are the two that just kind of stick out as the cars that...
0: You have a 64 Impala?
1: I have one at the shop that...
0: Convertible?
1: Nope.
0: Two-door coupe.
1: SS. What 409.
0: 409?
1: 409.
0: All right, if you sell that, I will thump you on the noggin. No, let's take a break. No. This is San Diego Automotive Museum Radio, FM 96.1, AM 1170, The Answer.
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0: right, folks, welcome back. You are listening to San Diego Automotive Museum Radio, FM 96.1, AM 1170, The Answer. This segment is brought to you by Kearney Mesa Volkswagen, and at Sedano's, Kearney Mesa Volkswagen, 8040 Balboa Avenue in San Diego, 858-300-8160. They've got all the latest Volkswagens. Their inventory is based on how well they take care of the customers, and Volkswagen has got them stocked up. Takes a lot of really good used cars in if you're not interested in buying new, but used is the other way to go. Service department is right up there in customer satisfaction. Highly recommend you go check them out. And when you see the sales manager, thank them for sponsoring San Diego Auto Museum Radio. So we've got the gala coming up. Yep. That's right around the corner.
1: Yep, September 26th.
0: How are the ticket price? Tickets doing?
1: They're picking up. We changed the honoree. The honoree had something come up, so that kind of set us back a little bit. But picking up speed again, and I feel like we're going to have another sellout year. But tickets are still available, and people can go online and purchase a table or individual tickets, either one. So go online. Okay. It's September 26th, that Saturday. It's a great party. We're actually going to be really focusing on where the museum was, where it is, and where mm-hmm. we're going.
0: By the way, I just got a text from a listener. It's the owner of South Bay Auto House. Mm-hmm. It's a Mercedes-Benz. Mm-hmm. He said he would love to help in any way with that kid.
1: All right.
0: Working on that to help him get that Mercedes-Benz up
1: yeah.
0: and running.
1: Yeah, well, connect us and we'll get him down.
0: I'll definitely do that. But I didn't want to interrupt.
1: Yeah, that's fine.
0: You know, whenever I get a call like that, I truly, truly did appreciate that.
1: Yeah, no, I do. But yeah, the gala,
0: what's the theme this year?
1: Roaring 20s, Gatsby-esque theme. We're actually going to have a speakeasy built into it, so VIP experience for a little bit of a speakeasy.
0: Mm.
1: Have some jazz going, have a great band playing. And we're going to go back to like the original first year that we did this, which is focusing it more as a party than a sit-down fancy dinner gala, which we still do that feature, but we really want to make it more about celebrating the museum
0: mm-hmm.
1: and having it more of a party. And
0: atmosphere.
1: And, yeah, atmosphere. And, you know, right now we have the hypercar exhibit going on. You know, we've got a Koenigsegg in there. We got a Pagani in mm-hmm. there, a couple of Chirons. But on 9/17, the last day of that, on the 18th, September 18th, we're going to be swapping the cars out. So we're going to go to that Art Deco theme. So when we get into the gala,
0: it'll be that era.
1: It'll be that era. You know, I've got I'm eyeing a Tabalago right now for that. I'm eyeing some nice Cadillacs and some Packards and
0: yeah.
1: having some really nice Art Deco cars. So
0: Absolutely.
1: It's also going to be our exhibit opening as well. So mm-hmm. it's a really nice opportunity to come in and celebrate. And that's, you know, we really do raise a lot of money that night, and it helps the museum.
0: It
1: as
0: really
1: a whole.
0: Does. It's kind of it's your highlight of the year.
1: Yeah, it is. And if you've never been, you know, a lot of times, a lot of people in San Diego, you know, they put it in their top five list of galas in San Diego. I'm very proud of that, and mm-hmm. we're going to continue keeping that tradition and that level of expectation up. We really just want to have a great time celebrating us. So
0: you just want to dress up. You love doing
1: Hey,
0: that.
1: You know, I do.
0: You do.
1: I like going. But this year, I'm really looking forward to, I mean, I look forward to them every year, but this year I'm really looking forward to, because it's really about where we've been and where we're going,
0: mm-hmm,
1: you
0: mm-hmm.
1: know, and getting people who are really invested in the museum or
0: right.
1: really want to, now is the time, right now. Like, we're trying to build a community of car enthusiasts. We want to be the hub of car culture in San
0: right.
1: Diego. And we that can't just be words, you know.
0: No.
1: We've got to be doing it.
0: Right.
1: And
0: you got to evolve.
1: Yeah. And that evolution, that's that's been very hard for us this last year as an organization. And we really looked at our mission, changing the mission, our values, and very strategically looked at the staff and transitioned and made difficult decisions, because it wasn't just about you know, these people. It's about the museum as a whole.
0: You have to.
1: Yeah, and what's going to be as an institution. Because, you know, the museum's going to outlive me. It's going to outlive you. It's going to outlive the people that are there right now. And what are we doing while it's, you know, while we have the baton?
0: Right. And that's the key.
1: Yeah.
0: Yeah.
1: And we're going to, I'm challenging Jackie right now, and she's really excited.
0: How's she doing?
1: She's doing good.
0: Yeah, got to put her on radio again. I love having her on.
1: She's doing good. I was talking to one of our car lenders, Bill, and I were talking, and a year ago, a little over a year ago when she started with us, I said, yeah, you know, she's got a lot of ideas, a lot of energy, and she doesn't know our way yet. You know, she's coming from the East Coast.
0: Mm-hmm.
1: You know, and I said, you know, give her a year, you know, because she's got to have that shiny penny syndrome taken care of. Like, I've got this, and I want to play with it and do all this stuff. And, like, you got to let that energy out.
0: Right. Let her burn it up a little bit.
1: Yeah, and she did that. She's done a great job with the year of speed. You know, she did the street to track, then she did the NASCAR. Now she doing the hypercar, and it's all about speed and the evolution. And, you know, I look back, and it's like you're working with a very artistic individual, which is like the opposite of who I am.
0: Totally.
1: And I'm,
0: and that's not a bad thing.
1: No, it's not. No, I mean, I hired somebody.
0: It really works.
1: Yeah, it does.
0: And you don't want to hire somebody like you.
1: No.
0: Then you'll butt heads.
1: No, there's no reason to. I bring my skills to the table. We need to bring other skills to the table.
0: That's the key.
1: And what Jackie brings is a lot of energy and a lot of enthusiasm. And I look back and go, well, I wish I would have understood a little more,
0: mm-hmm.
1: because she actually told a story the whole year in the exhibit. And we failed her by not marketing that in the right way. And just communication. And it really takes time to understand that. And now that we've been with each other for a year in the museum, and I'm really challenging her right now, is like, and the board is really excited about this, is we're going to start setting the ambiance and the experience the way we want it to look when we do the expansion.
0: Mm-hmm.
1: So that evolution is going to start now. And we hope that people will get on board now and help us raise the money we need to build that. We're going to triple our square footage. But we're going to start by showing you what it's going to feel like and be like,
0: mm-hmm.
1: so you can have more of it.
0: Right. You know? You want to see the future.
1: Yeah.
0: So you know what we're working for.
1: Yeah.
0: Can help.
1: Absolutely.
0: That's awesome.
1: You know, the team's great. Got education going. I feel like that's good. The board's growing.
0: Library's all dialed in.
1: Library's been built out. You know, Sid does a great job keeping that place organized going. The docents come in. They're great. You know, and... the team just feels good right now.
0: Mm-hmm. Well, it's like building a baseball team. You know, it takes a while to get the right players in the right places, and it sounds like you're there.
1: Yeah, we're getting there. And, you know, marketing, I was teasing. A year ago, we got a new marketing firm that came in and was helping out, and they were really big on this influencer program. I'm like, I don't get it. But now, like, we're getting people coming to the museum in ways that we never thought
0: they would come
1: they
0: in.
1: They would come in. So, like, it's a foodie event. So when we do our exhibit, we got exhibit openings or VIP nights, we got to pay attention to the food, because we have foodies now that are kind of coming and talking about what we do.
0: Right.
1: And that's great. It's a lane that we've never really been in that opens up opportunities to expand.
0: Yeah. But Jackie gets that part.
1: Yeah, she gets it. And, you know, what are we going to do with experiences with our podium club? You know, I've got a new management director, membership director, and she's super gung-ho about building out this program. And I feel like everybody's sitting there ready, and I'm just telling them right now, like, go. Like,
0: drop the flag.
1: Be you.
0: Yeah.
1: Push. That's, like, you guys are all smarter than I am in the area that you work.
0: Yeah.
1: Like, my job is to keep you guys going in the same direction.
0: Right. Support you every way I can.
1: And, I'm really excited. And I know the board and I, we're having a retreat with the staff. It's going to be the first time that we've ever kind of, like, done strategic planning with both sides of the house, basically, together.
0: Oh, wow.
1: You know, a lot of times, and a lot of not-for-profits do it this way, like, the CEO sits at the board and talks and then goes and translate that to the staff. And what we're doing now is to say, hey, like, there's resources on the board that you as staff need to be plugged into now. Mm-hmm. And what better way to do that than to actually sit down for a day and just talk about what things can look like.
0: Yeah. Let's take a break. Sounds like a great idea to me. San Diego Auto Museum Radio. We'll be right back. FM 96.1 AM 1170. The Answer.
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0: Echo San Diego Auto Museum Radio right here on FM 96.1 AM 1170, The Answer. 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Just built it. That place is off the charts. You would not believe it. It is beautiful. Tons of new cars. In fact, looks like it's been there for a long, long time. Manny, this is his last build, and I keep giving him a hard time. I go, yeah, you got that empty lot to the left. What's going on there? So he just smiles. But no, great service, great sales, great cars. Check him out. Go down to Sedano Chevrolet. Tell him you heard it right here on San Diego Auto Museum Radio. Take a look. They've got some really good deals going on right now. And if you're a Chevy guy or girl, that's the place to be. When you're there, check out the new Chevy Blazer. I was very impressed. I was just in an Equinox. And it's been so while since I've been in some of the Chevys out there. But outside of the Corvette, that's the way to fly. I want a Corvette. I'm as bad as you are.
1: Yeah.
0: All right. So with that being said, you've got so much on your plate. But it's never enough.
1: No, it's never.
0: Never enough.
1: Yeah, no, that museum, I'm all constantly trying to, like, stay ahead of it and where we're going to go. But it's...
0: How are you doing on the expansion as far as raising money for the expansion?
1: So we've got two of the $10 million needed to go. We've got a presentation coming up in October for another $1 million gift going through a foundation. And then we wrote a $3 million grant we should find out about in November. So that'll be good. And then we've got some other people that we're working on. And hopefully by the end of next month, I will have the pitch deck, really, the packet for people to be able to make donations. We're not just going to keep going after, you know, those millionaires to give us
0: money. Right.
1: We're going to get down to, like, you know, the brick sales and you know, the foundation and all that kind of stuff. So
0: maybe a bench.
1: Yeah, bench, things like that. But every dollar counts, and we need to get to $10 million. It's a $20 million project when it's all said and done. But to get the building up, so the shell and the core of it, it's a $10 million project for us to get that done. And then we figure once that's done, we can start to... with our exhibits, raise money for each exhibit to make the enhancements that we want on the interior.
0: Right. Yeah, and I'll have to, I'll send, I keep, I think, I don't know if I've ever sent it to you, but the Ford Foundation.
1: Mm-hmm.
0: Did they send you?
1: Yeah, you need to send it to me, so.
0: Yeah, because, you know, I mean, that'd be huge.
1: Yeah, I met somebody. We did the C. Van Toon Media Center opening.
0: Yeah, how'd that go?
1: It was good. You know, we had 100 people show up for that event, and then right after, we had about 200 people come in for the VIP of the hypercar exhibit.
0: Right.
1: So we had almost 300 people there, which is almost gala size.
0: Yeah, that is. I was so, just going to say.
1: Yeah.
0: And was C. Van Toon there?
1: He wasn't. No, but his family was. His wife and his friends. And yeah, it was dedication to him, so it's fully operational.
0: Oh, he passed away?
1: Yeah, he passed away.
0: Sorry, how stupid I am.
1: Yeah, I wasn't gonna say anything.
0: You're polite.
1: Yeah, but no, he. But his friends were there, and
0: I'm sure they appreciated it.
1: Yeah, and again, it's a new space that we've activated. So going upstairs to the
0: I gotta come down and see.
1: The Ray Brock Hall of Fame now. Going go in and see the C. Van Toon Media Center and learn about who Van was and.
0: Right.
1: You know, he worked with Motor Trend and Motor Trend.
0: What
1: TV.
0: A great name to be in a car guy.
1: Yeah, right. Yeah, it was all, everybody. One of his buddies told a story about. Does anybody know what the C in C. Van Toon stands for?
0: And, car.
1: And that's what he. A long story joke, and that was punchline. Is it stands for car? So, but yeah, no. There's a lot of great things happening right now at the museum. We got the Ignite car on display, so if people want to come down and see what that was all about, and we got a little video for it. But it's getting ready to come off the floor because we want to send it back up to Laguna Seca. So the kids are going to...
0: go back to Laguna Seca.
1: We're going to try to get it back up there.
0: It'll be a different group of kids too, right?
1: Yeah, different group of kids. What they got to do is we got to do the clutch on it. Got to look at the brakes.
0: Thought the clutch was good when it went to before it went to Laguna.
1: It was before it went, not when it got back. You know, that motor's got just over 300,000 on it.
0: No, you never built a motor?
1: No, we didn't. When we talked about it, the kids were like, no. We'll use this motor until we can't use this motor anymore.
0: And then we get our monies out of it.
1: Yeah, yeah. And then they said they were worried about doing anything to it because they didn't want to not be able to be at the track.
0: Right.
1: Which is a great decision on their
0: part. And the minute you start fixing this, you got to fix that, mm-hmm. and then this, and that.
1: Yeah.
0: Next thing you know, it's 6 months down the road, you miss the gig.
1: Yeah. So this year, I think they're going to put a couple bolt-ons on it. You know, they'll probably put a turbo on it.
0: Well, of course. We can't just. Yeah. They got to quit hanging around you.
1: Yeah, got to do something with it. But one of the things we are looking at, this will be next year, so probably starting January. Nissan, there's a for that 370Z, there's a V8
0: conversion
1: kit already built out. So
0: it's an easy swap too.
1: Yeah,
0: by the way,
1: the kids are like, yeah, I think we could do that next, and so that'll be interesting, because in their head it's just like you take out a motor and you just put a different motor in.
0: No. You got brakes to deal with.
1: Yeah, you got a whole bunch of stuff.
0: Suspension. Yeah. Is it gonna fit?
1: Yeah.
0: And really, by doing that, it's nothing more than a Japanese Cobra.
1: Yeah.
0: I mean, because the car is light.
1: Yeah.
0: Rear-wheel drive.
1: Yeah. No, it's a great car. I
0: love their visions. Yeah. Like, oh, how hard could this be?
1: Yeah. Yeah. And what's great is like, we make it difficult.
0: Yeah. Well, because we know.
1: Because it's like.
0: We've made the mistake.
1: Yeah.
0: We've tried this.
1: Yeah. It's like, but to them, it's like, it's not that hard. Okay, we messed up. We'll fix it. Like, it's. I love that attitude.
0: Yes, me too.
1: And
0: no defeat in this group.
1: Yeah, none. And
0: yeah, but they're lucky. They got a kit.
1: Yeah, they get a kit now.
0: We never had.
1: No, we built the kit. Yeah, we built it. Yeah. But yeah, I mean, the program's good. And the museum's doing really well. I'm really excited about what we're going to be doing in the next year. I think we had a very transformative year in terms of our identity for the future,
0: mm-hmm.
1: and now I get to see how the world responds to that.
0: Right,
1: you know,
0: right.
1: And that's really where I like. You know, I've been very strategically thinking where I think my mind kind of goes towards,
0: mm-hmm. Mm-hmm.
1: and now it's going to be what happens. Is the team that I think is needed to get to where we want to go?
0: The team that's going to make it go.
1: Yeah, and yeah, I'm just excited. You know, we've got. If anybody is not a member yet, they should think about becoming a member of the museum, but consider our podium club level. At that level, we do special events, so special garage tours, so you get to see collectors' cars, mm-hmm. in San Diego that usually would not open up
0: That's
1: their garage
0: right.
1: to people.
0: Right.
1: And you know, that was something we've talked about for a couple of years now. I've been blessed to meet some of these individuals, mm-hmm. with some very impressive car collections. And
0: some of the finest cars are hidden in San Diego.
1: Absolutely. And this club will help you go and get an opportunity to see those.
0: Right.
1: We'll also do events. We're talking about doing a track day, a couple track days a year with the club. And then I'm working with another group in San Diego. I'm not allowed to say it yet. But we're looking at actually a Monaco trip.
0: Mm-hmm.
1: You know, getting a group that might be interested. It'd be a little expensive, but
0: right.
1: as a group rate, getting it down. But I think it's going to be a great program. I think Monica's going to do a great job.
0: Yeah. No. Yeah. Well, see, that's what I said. You know, I always think of you guys as you're going for that World Series, mm-hmm. every year.
1: Yeah.
0: And you just get closer and closer. And to try to get there, it's all about the team.
1: Yeah.
0: Getting the team together, get everybody going in the same direction, even the board, as yeah. far as that
1: yeah.
0: goes.
1: Yeah, I mean, we sat here 4 or 5 years ago, and it was like we would never think about asking anybody for, like, a Koenigsegg, really? Like, could we have ever gotten a Koenigsegg 4 years ago?
0: Never.
1: Could we get a Pagani? I mean, these cars.
0: None of those cars ever graced the auto museum.
1: No, and now I'm looking at, like, seriously, a Tabalago? Like.
0: But the thing of it is, if you think you can't get one, you're not going to get one. But
1: yeah.
0: And your staff, they yeah. seem to have visions,
1: yeah.
0: you know, way even beyond yours to a certain point. Like, why not?
1: Yeah. And I've been very pleasantly surprised to see the number of people and their reactions when they come in and see, like, the Koenigsegg. Like, right now, I actually really like that car and the Pagani, but you know, the two cars I'll never own.
0: See, there you go, and being a defeatist again.
1: Yeah, but I took it for granted, like, oh yeah, that's a Koenigsegg, because of where I've had that privilege of going and being, right? You know, right. I go to the Quail, I see it. Yeah. I go, but these people, I forget. If you don't know where these cars are, you're never going to see them.
0: No. And when a little kid comes in,
1: oh my god,
0: see, they'll never. I mean, they have. What's the chances of them seeing one, right?
1: Yeah. Yeah. Yeah, there was a kid standing there. He was in his teens, and he was like, "This is the closest I'm ever gonna get to this car," and it was like one of the few times where I wanted to like let the kid go past the stanchion and get even closer. But for these cars, I can't.
0: You can't do it.
1: But there have been times like the 1913 Cadillac. There's been like
0: that's people, a different story.
1: That's ours. I can let you in it.
0: All right, but we gotta go.
1: Yeah,
0: hate to do it. San Diego Automotive. 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
1: Yep.
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1: News this hour from Town Hall. I'm John Scott. President Trump says he will order American forces to hold off on strikes he had threatened against Iran after the parameters of a deal to end the war were reached. Just a day earlier, he had threatened more strikes on Iran as the U.S. pushes to reopen the Strait of Hormuz. K.T. McFarland, former deputy national security advisor to the president, tells the Salem Radio Network, Iran only comes to the table to negotiate after we hit them hard.
2: It's our turn now. They hit us, we hit them. But if you try to take a step back from the immediate what happened today, what's going to happen tomorrow, and look at the bigger picture of it, what has happened? Every time oil gets about $100 a barrel, we somehow get a ceasefire. One way or another, we get a ceasefire. And that's great because it brings the price of oil right back down to about $80 a barrel. The stock market rallies. And then slowly but surely, Iran or something goes wrong and there's another attack and then we're back on the fighting thing, and then the oil goes back to 100. And then there's another ceasefire, and then it goes back to 80. So yeah. Wash, rinse, repeat.
1: K.T. McFarland. And Israel sharing serious security concerns with the White House about a proposed disarmament deal with Hamas. One Israeli official believing Hamas is focused on rebuilding its military rather than demilitarizing. A deadly tragedy in the Gem State, a city spokesman says gunfire, killing at least three people, injured seven. Some critically at an In-N-Out Burger in southern Idaho.
3: The shooting took place Saturday afternoon in the city of Twin Falls. Police who responded to the shooting found the body of the suspected gunman in an area near the restaurant. That's what a Twin Falls city spokesman says. But spokesman Josh Palmer also says he doesn't know if the suspect is among the fatality count.
1: That's correspondent Andrew Stewart. The suspect identified as 24-year-old Chad Williams. More on these stories from townhall.com.
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10: 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The off-road unit does drop your mileage down. Not substantial, but it does drop it down to about 227 miles because of the wider aerodynamics, beefier tires. You know, and those are just, I haven't seen that one yet. It would be interesting to look at. The Volvo is full of safety. Blind spot monitoring, rear cross traffic alert, collision avoidance, low and high speed collision mitigation, detect vehicle, pedestrian, and cyclist, whiplash protection, lane departure, oncoming lane mitigation, airbags all around, traffic signal dedication, it can tell you when the signals are coming up, auto braking after collision, driver alert, door open alert, run off the road mitigation, intersection auto braking, just to name a few. Got a 12.3 center display, and everything comes out of that. This is where it gets a little, you know, once you get the hang of it, it's really not as bad. I mean, I'm just typically being old. You want to adjust the mirrors? You got to go into the that 12.3 center display. Climate control in the end of the display. You can roll the windows up and down at the center console, which is kind of nice. But audio, got to get in there. So that took a little bit. But once I got it set up, you know, it really wasn't a problem. Wasn't a problem at all. Huge panoramic sunroof. Doesn't open, just clear. Well, not clear. It's tinted, so you're not going to get your top of your head baked. I got USB ports, two in the front, two in the rear. Has a digital key, which means you just get in it, sit down. The minute you put your foot on the brake, you're ready to rock and roll. Seems to be quite nice. And then when you get out, everything is still on, but once you walk away from it, then it shuts off and locks, which is a good deal. It is small. You don't have a ton of storage space. You can lay the second row seats down, 60-40. But if they're up, the occupants, they're going to have to be pretty small folks because you're not going to get any six-footers back there. And then when you lay it down, you know, you've got some area to throw in gear, groceries, that type of thing. But it's small. I was quite surprised how small it was. But, again, if you're looking for a lot of space, then, like I said, this may not be the car for you. And that's how you really have to look at it. The fast charging, 10% to 80%, 28 minutes, which, you know, it's not bad. I personally have my own home charger, so I don't really have to worry about that. I just don't leave the house unless it's fully stocked up. 12.4 cubic feet of dimension in the rear. You can fold the seats down flat to open up space even further. But like I said, it's not overly large. You

0: 50,000 miles, and then your hybrid, 96 months, excuse me, to 100,000 miles, two-year free maintenance up to 20,000, and a nice Harman Kardon sound system. So it's an interesting package. It is small, like I mentioned, easy to drive, got a little sporty feel to it. You know, take it into the turns, not a lot of body roll because the battery is, of course, on the bottom. Pricing, you know, like I already mentioned where you're at, starts out, you know, you can get it in for $44,950 or all the way to $48,150. All I'm saying is it's just an interesting vehicle that Volvo is bringing to you. I had no issues driving it. I did find, you know, on mine, and it could be because it's a press car, it kept losing audio. It's constantly looking for a signal, which it, for whatever reason, it couldn't find. And then all of a sudden, it found it. Not while I was driving, but once I shut it off and I started it up, you know, the following day, it seemed to be, you know, sometimes it picked up, sometimes it didn't. Other than that, you know, probably a two-seater family, maybe a child. I don't know how much of a challenge it would be to get a car seat. It didn't look like it was going to be that difficult. But I would at least look at it if you're looking for a small, you know, if you're looking for a small electric vehicle, because it's, you know, it's just one you really need to, you know, throw in the, as the old saying goes, throw it in the mix and just see if that's something that, you know. There are some competition, the Audi Q4 e-tron, Genesis GV60, Lexus RZ, Hyundai Ioniq 5, Nissan Leaf, Toyota BZ. So, you know, you got a little bit of competition there. Cargo space, excuse me, is probably the only thing I would be concerned about. Other than that, go take a look. Hey, check out my website, DaveStahl.com. Got a lot of stuff on there that you might be interested in. Plus, you can contact me if need be. KUSI, I'll be on every Saturday morning at 6:40 with some car show promoting a great charity of who knows, 26 years running, still doing strong. 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
1: Bill Holland with a look at the markets on The Answer San Diego.
2: July proved to be a month of consolidation, especially for high-flying techs and AI, compounded by epic turmoil. But earnings season, half over, was 85% better than expected, and a summer rally in early August looks very likely if that does continue. Bill Holland with The Answer on Wall Street.
3: Foundations of Freedom, a look at America's founding principles and the leaders who shaped our nation.
4: During the War for Independence, General George Washington, the man we refer to today as the father of our country, led American troops through military defeat after defeat. And in the bitter winter of 1777, he wrote this somber note to a friend in Philadelphia. Quote, "You might have tracked our army from White Marsh to Valley Forge by the blood on their feet," end of quote. Many soldiers continued to march through the deep snows of Pennsylvania without shoes. Others suffered from disease, hunger, and freezing conditions. Nearly 2,000 of Washington's men died. Yet George Washington did not lose faith. Amid the hardship, loss, and uncertainty of Valley Forge, he turned to God in prayer. At a time when our nation once again faces division and uncertainty, may we follow Washington's example, kneeling humbly, praying faithfully, and asking God to guide the future of America.
5: Maybe you've thought about taking a cruise. 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

0: right, folks, welcome back to the You Ought to Know, FM 96.1 AM 1170, The Answer. 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Not one, not two, but five of them all the way up and down the county. He also does his own radio show. That's Brian on right here on KCBQ AM 1170. He's on CW6. The radio show is 7 to 8, so make sure you tune in. All right, we got Kristen Barclay, and she is in a Ioniq 5. Is that a full electric?
1: Full electric, yeah.
0: Yeah.
1: Hyundai's full electric, I guess it's, I don't know how to describe it. It's not like an SUV. It's a retro-futuristic design to it.
0: Mm-hmm.
1: I had somebody referred to it as a hot hatch. I don't want to go that far.
0: Yeah.
1: But, yeah, I think it's got a cool, innovative design. But really, once you get past the design, you get inside, like the interior also kind of has that futuristic look that I think feel like a lot of Hyundais have now, that modern look, but also, I don't want to say future-proof, but you know what I'm getting at. It's going to be good for a while.
0: Mm-hmm.
1: But I think the thing that stuck with me the most is just it's fun to drive. It's got that instant torque, that a lot of EVs have. And so with the way it sits kind of low, excellent visibility. And so I felt like I was just zooming all over the place and not really worrying about having to charge because it has that fast charge capability, which is amazing. So it had like 259 miles of range, but with the ultra fast charging, you can add 100 miles in about 9 minutes or less.
0: Yeah.
1: So it's one of the fastest charging EVs available. And I mean, I know you and I've had multiple conversations about this, but I think that's really what a lot of people who've been on the fence about purchasing an EV has held them back. It's like, mm-hmm. How long is it going to take to charge? How much is my time? Whatever. Well, this one takes care of that.
0: Right. So let me ask you, because since I've never used a public charger, I have my own at home plus solar panels. What's the average cost to charge that car up?
1: That's a great question. I didn't actually charge the Ioniq 5 while I had it because it had so much range. I didn't touch it.
0: Oh, wow.
1: But in previous vehicles, I want to say I'm spending somewhere between $10 and $15.
0: That's not bad.
1: I'll usually, like, let's say the charge gets down. I don't like it to get below 30, and then I'll usually sit there on a charge from 30 to 80 at least.
0: Right.
1: The one thing is just that some of the chargers are still either they didn't put them in the best spot, so it's difficult to get into the spot and have the cable reach.
0: Mm-hmm.
1: I've noticed that where they've put some charging stations. And then the other thing is I've had a charging station. It was at Bucky's. Plugged in the vehicle. Thought, okay, I'll run into the restroom. I'll pick up a couple snacks. By the time I come back out, 10, 15 minutes later, it'll be all good. For whatever reason, the car cut off in 7 minutes. It was only at like 78%. But it cut off, charged me, and had turned off. Yeah, and so I don't know. I was talking to a friend who has an EV, and they said they've had that happen before, and they're like, sometimes they're just quirky like that. And I'm like, well, it's kind of an inconvenience.
0: How could you go into Bucky's for 7 to 8 minutes? There's something wrong with you.
1: I mean, I'm a Texan, so.
0: Dude, yeah, that's like a half hour. That's a half hour. You got to have the briskets. You got, I mean, come on.
1: I know, but when you have them like so close to each other, you just pop in and pop right back out. You got to get back on the road, you know? I like the fact that the Ionic 5, though, had so many like cubbies and storage areas.
0: Yeah.
1: Like I had a place for my phone to charge and then a place for all my snacks. Because like you said, if you do go in Buc-ee's, you're probably coming out with an armful of snacks.
0: Yeah. That's amazing.
1: You know, the other thing that I found out, and I didn't know this prior to driving it, but Hyundai actually in the 2026, they reduced the price by roughly $9,800. I didn't either, but I was kind of looking into it, and they did it to offset the loss of that $7,500 tax credit.
0: Right. Well, otherwise, that was one of the main reasons people were buying those cars because of the tax credit.
1: Right. But you think, I mean, I see so many people right now that are looking for EVs and talking about going to EVs with the prices of gas being high. And here's the thing, you know, this Ioniq 5 has won a lot of awards. I mean, KBB has named it the best electric vehicle in its class for the past 3 years in a row. It was the top EV pick in the two-row SUV category by Cars.com. So, I mean, obviously it's got accolades and it kind of sells itself. So I guess what I'm saying is it's not something they had to do. So I was just kind of impressed by that. You know, and it's something else that I did not notice until like the last day, you know, you and I probably both do the same thing. Last day before they're picking it up, we kind of like search the car, make sure we haven't left anything, neaten everything up. It has a frunk, but I didn't notice that until the very last day. And I was like, oh, okay, that's cool.
0: Yeah, yeah. No, yeah, like I said, I've always liked that car. Great warranty, great drivability. I didn't have any glitches at all with mine.
1: Yeah, no, I didn't either. That quirk on the charging thing was with a different vehicle, and it was the charging thing, you know, not this. You know, and something else that I didn't know, and I found this out the week that I had it, is that it also has that V2L, that vehicle to load. So if you lose your power, as long as you have more than 20% battery on your Ionic, you could use the power from it to, like, run your air fryer or, you know, maybe keep your fridge on.
0: Turn your computer on.
1: That's another selling point. Yeah, exactly. We have a lot of, I don't know, they're not blackouts, but a lot of times, especially this time of year, we'll lose power for like 45 minutes. I think they're like upgrading the lines or something. And so wouldn't it be nice to like keep your fridge going or like you said, your computer or whatever during that time?
0: Without a doubt.
1: So yeah, it's got a good starting point. And I think one of the reasons it's so popular is because it's just practical. But it's also priced good. You know, the if you get in at the standard range, the SE, you're at 36.6. The one that I drove, which was the top of the line, the XRT, was 48.115. It's competitive, and it's even priced less than, like, you know, if you're looking at, like, a Model Y or a Mustang Mach-E.
0: Mm-hmm.
1: It also has a more upscale interior than either of those
0: and
1: a better warranty.
0: Yeah,
1: so,
0: without a shadow of a doubt. No, yeah, like, I was just in a Volvo, and I was just had all kinds of issues with it. I mean,
1: really?
0: Yeah. I mean, I drove it. I drove it one day, charged it up, did everything fine, but I'd be driving it, and it turned everything off, and it wouldn't turn back on. It kept saying, I'm still searching. Everything that you wanted to do to the car, turn signals, you know, climate control, everything had to be done on the iPad. I mean, even adjusting the mirrors.
1: So it didn't have any physical controls. Everything was like electronic.
0: The only physical.
1: The Ionic 5, they had a good balance, which I like.
0: Yeah, and the only physical controls they did have, you could roll down the driver and passenger window. That's it.
1: Well, and I think you and I found that, like, if there is some kind of a problem, you need those physical controls as a backup.
0: Yes, as a backup. Exactly. I mean, and it was priced right in your ballpark, the one you're in.
1: Really?
0: Yeah. So.
1: And I'm sure they don't have as good a warranty either.
0: No. Well, it's got 100,000 on the
1: battery.
0: Yeah, on the battery, which they all do. And I think it had a 50,000 on the powertrain, you know, the other, well, not powertrain, the bumper to bumper components.
1: But, gotcha, okay. Yeah.
0: But I think, you know, that's, again, it was a good-looking car. I didn't have any problem with that. Massive panoramic sunroof. But I really like the one you're in. I also had, and I think you just had it, the Seltos X-Line.
1: No, I don't think I've had that in
0: a Kia.
1: It's been a little while.
0: Looks like a baby.
1: Yeah, I think it's a little bit.
0: Yeah, it looks like a baby Telluride.
1: Nice.
0: Yeah.
1: Nice.
0: Yeah, very much so. It was a lot of fun, too. So, do you have a Volvo dealer in your area? Kia. Kia dealer in your area?
1: We have Kia and Hyundai, yeah. Okay. Yeah, for sure. In my immediate area, but yeah, like 20, 30 minutes from me.
0: Oh, that's not bad. Yeah, that's not bad.
1: No. Yeah.
0: Well, you kind of live out in the sticks anyway, don't you?
1: No, I mean, not really. I'm like 20 minutes from the DFW airport, 30 minutes from downtown.
0: Oh,
1: but I mean,
0: wow.
1: You know, in Texas, everything is 20, 30 minutes. You know what I mean? It just is. I mean, it's everything is. So we don't have a lot of, like, out the area where I am, it's really growing. Mm-hmm. But right now there's only one dealership that's, like, pretty close to us, and it's a Ford dealership, right, and it's right next to, like, a Ram Nissan dealership or something. I don't know. But
0: They're coming.
1: You know, it is. I mean,
0: keep putting more people out there. Yeah, and it'll definitely grow. All right, well, hey, I'm going to let you go. Hope the family's doing well and the weather's decent.
1: It's pool weather. I'm headed to the pool, Dave. I'll talk to you next week.
0: All right, you take care. All right, we're going to take a quick break. Brian's on the line, and we're going to chat with Brian, and he is driving a... turned too many pages. I actually threw him into the motorsports page. But he is going to be driving a 2026 Chevy Colorado 250th anniversary special. That must be for the United States. I haven't heard of that one, but we're going to find out right here on the You Ought to Know Show. FM 96.1 AM 1170, The Answer.
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0: All right, folks, welcome back. 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Check out his five-star customer reviews and tell him you heard it right here on KCBQ. So, hey, Brian, how are you doing today?
7: I am great. It is monsoon season here on the East Coast, so I'm actually in my office today, as opposed to sitting behind the wheel where I have, you know, the touch and feel aspect as I'm talking about the vehicle. But, hey, man, I'm here, and I've been driving a really terrific vehicle. It's a 2026 Chevy Colorado Trail Boss four-wheel drive crew cab. And as you mentioned to our listeners earlier, Stars and Steel Special Edition. I had Stars and Stripes, but it's Stars and Steel.
0: Mm-hmm.
7: And it pays homage to the 250th anniversary of the nation. And I got to tell you, Dave, I have received more wow comments on this Chevy Silverado Trail Boss than I get in Rolls Royces, Bentleys. I mean, you know, I think people, when you're behind the wheel of a ultra luxury car, I think people think you're a snob and you don't want to be bothered, or they just kind of, you know, he thinks he's the man because he's driving a Rolls Royce. I have never in the time that I've been doing this received more positive feedback on a vehicle than this Chevy Silverado Trail Boss. Everybody was like, whoa, what is that? It is beautiful. You know, I wish I had one. So there you go.
0: What color is it?
7: Top of Rolls Royce. It's called a Summit White, and it's got black trim. And the America 250 edition is gray, so it's kind of a very subtle thing. Mm. But then you have this rack in the back that holds a 40-inch LED light, and it's also emblazoned on that on both sides of that. And, you know, it's got 32-inch wheels, all blacked out trim. It's just downright gorgeous, Dave. Base price for the whole lineup for the Silverado, Colorados. I keep saying Silverado in my
0: head. Oh, okay, because I just changed my paperwork. I thought, I thought it was a Silverado or a Colorado.
7: Yeah. Colorado. It is a Colorado.
0: Yeah, that's a smaller truck.
7: Yeah, that's the smallest, the midsize truck, yeah. And it's got the highest tow rating in the midsize segment at 7,700 pounds. So your base starts at 33,495 for the rear-wheel drive WT version. And then you can get that as well in four-wheel drive, starting at $37,000. And then you have the custom version, the LT version. The Trail Boss starts at $42,595. And then the vaunted Z71 and the ZR2, which is the top of the heap, that's like the performance off-roader. You know, it's got the special shocks on it and all kinds of goodies. But the Trail Boss has the highest towing capacity at 7,700 pounds. You can put a nice size boat or trailer behind you with that kind of capacity. Yeah, it slots with the Ford Ranger Raptor, the Ford Ranger, the Toyota Tacoma, the GMC Canyon sister brand, and the Honda Ridgeline. But what I like the most about it is that it has a high viewing angle, but you don't feel like you're too high off the ground to get anything done. You know, this is not like a mudder where you've got, you know, you're just way off the ground. So I think that they've done a nice job with these 32s, keeping it all, you know, 32s and 18-inch wheels. So you have the rubber, but you also have the small diameter wheels, which won't bend when you're like in Moab?
0: Moab, yeah.
7: Yeah, so they've done a nice job. Let me get to some particulars here.
0: Sure.
7: The Stars and Stripes Special Edition is a whopping $13,455 for this package, Dave.
0: Wow.
7: But it includes so many things. It includes the Trail Boss convenience package, which is specially wrapped steering wheel, wireless charging, heated steering wheel, remote vehicle start, eight-way driver power seat, driver front rear heated seats, jet black EvoTech up-level seats inside, power lumbar technology package, all kinds of safety gear, all-weather floor liners, rocker panel protectors. Now, the rocker panel protectors, you know, are great for off-road. But, you know, for a smaller person, it's hard to get in and out of the vehicle because you have to kind of do some mountain climbing to get up in it. It was fine for me. I just slid my butt across the seat and I'm in. But, you know, Debbie, I would always have to help her get up in. She would just slide out of the vehicle.
0: Mm-hmm.
7: But at 5'2", 5'3", you need a stool in the car if you're going to be driving this, you know, unless you just hang a lasso on the door.
0: Right, there you go.
7: Pull yourself into this vehicle. Under the hood, Dave, the 2.7 liter turbo max I4, lot of torque, lot of low end torque. It really feels good. 8-speed automatic transmission, automatic rear locking differential, temp control. So it's got all those off road goodies that you want. And from the luxury standpoint and the things that we demand, no matter how rugged we want our vehicles to be these days, Dave, 11.3-inch touchscreen with Google built-in, wireless Apple CarPlay and Android Auto, Bose premium audio, sounds really good, and multiple USB ports. So I always like to make a note of that because when there's one USB port, then you have a problem. You know, you're battling for that USB port.
0: Mm-hmm.
7: And this one has both a USB-C and a USB-D, port. So that's pretty, pretty good. So strong safety and technology package. Again, $13,455. Dave, the final price of this bad boy is $57,240. Now, would I pay $57,240 for a Chevy Colorado? Yeah, I think I would because the package includes so many things. And again, the way Chevrolet creates their pricing structure, you start at 34, you throw as much dough as you want to throw at it, and then you can just, you know, kind of wallet or your credit card or your credit rating, and you can figure out what you want to do between 34 and, you know, $60,000. So I'm sure it's a really fully spec'd out ZR2. Yeah, you can add some packages to that, too, to put it above $62,000.
0: Mm-hmm.
7: So, and just the ride quality is just really superb. You know, pickup trucks, you've driven countless pickup trucks over the years.
0: Sure.
7: Sometimes the off-road versions are so tightly sprung that they're just bouncy and jouncy, and you beat yourself half to death. You're bouncing up and down the road like you're in a Los Angeles lowrider, you know. And it's got, you're tilted to one side with your lowrider, you're just kind of bouncing all over the place. So I think they've done a really nice job all around. Excellent off-road capability, outstanding Turbo Max performance, really gets up and goes. A very strong safety package. It's got all kinds of safety goodies in here. Driver safety assist, IntelliBeam, following distance indicator, forward collision alert, lane keep assist with lane departure warning, automatic emergency braking, which is good. Sometimes it can be fooled, but overall, I think it's a very good thing because the minute you start playing with something and you're not paying attention, this baby will stop you from hitting the car in front of you. And it also has a front pedestrian and bicyclist braking. So it takes it to another level.
0: Mm.
7: Not only will it stop for obstacles, but if it sees a human in the road or a bicycle in the road, you know, these advanced driver assistance systems and safety systems can take care of that as well. So I think that, and oh, by the way, you get 8 years of OnStar Basics, and you have a audio trial with that. So you have to pay for it as you go along. But from the towing capacity, again, from the off-road or towing experience, did I mention auto-locking rear differential?
0: Mm.
7: I don't know if I did, but it has a 7-pin connector, a 2-speed transfer case and shield, and a trailer brake controller. So overall, Dave, it just does everything extremely well. I don't know if you've been in any of these Colorados.
0: Oh yeah.
7: Lately, but yeah, which one did you drive? Which trim level did you drive, Dave?
0: It was the ZR. What is it, the ZR2?
7: Yeah.
0: Very nice.
7: Did you drive any of the lower trims before you got into the ZR2?
0: No, they sent me the high end. I requested I wanted a base one just to see, did I need all the stuff that it came with, you know what I mean?
7: Yeah.
0: I did, I did fall in love with, believe it or not, it's not your model, but it was a Chevy Silverado Bison diesel.
7: Oh, yeah.
0: And I took it to Arizona. I was delivering some collectibles to a lady, and it was on Dachshund collectibles. And I'm telling you what, that thing was the sweetest ride. I mean, I was real close to pulling the trigger on that truck, I'm telling you.
7: And what kind of fuel economy are you in for turbo diesel? I mean, that's just
0: I was getting in the almost 30.
7: Wow.
0: I mean, I'm a hypermiler anyway. I'm not going 70, 80, 90 miles an hour. But it was close between, I was averaging between 25 and 30.
7: That's pretty good, probably, at like, were you, so you were hypermiling, so you weren't going 75, 80 miles
0: an hour. No. And I was going through Arizona, flatter than a pancake.
7: There you go. One of the dings on this car, when I looked at some research about, you know, what people like and what they don't like about it, is the 17 city, 22 miles per gallon highway, which to me doesn't seem all of that bad for, you know, a pickup truck. I mean, it's not like they're aerodynamic with that big old bed in the back. No, but this one has a cover on it. So
0: This one has a cover on it.
7: So I don't know. I think 20 miles a gallon, close to 20 miles a gallon is not bad. And 24 up to 24 miles per gallon on the highway is not bad at all. So folks have complained about it, but, you know, I guess everybody's complaining it's not 50 miles a gallon these days because of the high cost of gasoline and diesel. So right. I get it. And I heard you and Kristen talking about the lack of EV credits. And, yeah, that's just decimated the EV industry here in the U.S., and everybody's kind of pulling out now.
0: Yep.
7: Porsche was one of the latest ones to pull out from producing any future EVs until this whole situation kind of corrects itself.
0: Yeah.
7: But you can go to Chevy. Let's see, what is that, Chevy.com?
0: Yep.
7: I believe that's what the URL is. And spec out your 2026 Colorado. You got a million trims to choose from, folks. But I think either way you go, if you want just a work truck, you'll be good. If you want a full tilt off-roader, you'll be good. And if you want something that you can install in, you know, all of the having to climb up a mountain to get into it, they've got a Colorado for you as well.
0: Yep.
7: So that's about it for today, Dave Stahl.
0: All right. Enjoy the rest of your day. Stay dry.
7: Yeah.
0: And we'll talk to you next week, I'm sure.
7: Yeah, real quick, thank you, listeners. Thank you, Brendan. Thank you, Dave Stahl, and advertisers as well for this segment. We'll talk to you next Sunday.
0: You got it, buddy. All right, we're going to take a quick break. You ought to know show, FM 96.1 AM 1170, The Answer.
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Hey, I've got the 2027 Kia Seltos X-Line SX all-wheel drive. And I know you all been waiting for the hybrid version. Well, there you go. It's arrived. What's interesting about the Seltos is that when you walk out to it, you have to kind of take a double take because you wouldn't know better. You would think it was a Telluride, but it's not. And if a Telluride's a little bit too big for you, then this would be perfect. This is kind of a more rugged, you know, as Kia seems to go the route of ruggedness. It's a top-tier Kia with a completely redesigned subcompact SUV. Starts at $34,295, and that's including destination. It does kind of replace the traditional setup with a turbocharged engine, standard on all-wheel drive, and an exclusive blacked-out design theme, which I really like. 1.6-liter turbocharged four-cylinder, about 190 horsepower out the door, 195 torque, uses an 8-speed automatic, does replace the base CVT transmission, thank you very much. Standard torque vectoring all-wheel drive is available in terrain mode. Fuel economy, 24 city, 30 highway, 25 combined. You've got a ground clearance, check this out, 8.1 inches. So you should be able to crawl around and get off-road. Nice little set of off-road tires. You've got 19-inch gloss black wheels, and then the fender flares are blacked out as well. So it kind of gives you that, it's really a nice look. They threw some skid plates underneath it for you. The grill's blacked out. You've also got all the badges are blacked. You've got a gunmetal finish, which is really, really nice, all along the door and rear bumpers. You've got a dark theme on the interior. I think it's smoky black. And the exterior is terrain brown, which is kind of got that militaristic look to it, if you really want to get right down to it. You've got them Syntex leatherette seating, so if you spill anything, the kids or you, easy to clean. It's got heated leather wrapped steering wheel, and then a lot of technology. Of course, everything fully digitized, 12.3-inch instrument cluster, really easy to operate, and then also a center stack infotainment, touchscreen screen for 12.3, tons and tons of safety. We'll talk about that once we get rolling down the road. It's larger than, like I say, before, and other offering more passenger room and cargo space. Gas-only models are on sale, and the hybrid arrives late this year. So I haven't got the hybrid yet, but this is the gas model, and I'll hope to be getting that one here shortly. So, as I was mentioning before, you do have quite a bit of benefits to this vehicle. You do have Sirius XM, wireless phone charger, rear USB ports, heated front seats, 60-40 split rear, LED lighting all the way around, which is huge, privacy glass, and I think I mentioned, but I'll run it again, the X-Line SX features, the 19-inch wheels, the panel sunroof with power shade, power liftgate, LED projector, headlights, rear air vents, which is great, heated steering wheel, Harman Kardon sound system, driver relax seat. Not sure what that is. I didn't find it, but it was very comfortable to drive. Ventilated front seats, navigation-based smart cruise. I don't use cruise control. I kind of like my hands on the wheel and my foot on the floor. Blind spot monitoring, surround view, highway driver assistance, parking collision avoidance, parking distance avoidance, all season, floor liners, floor mats, and you get a first aid kit. So that's kind of cool. Some more safety, forward collision, lane keep assist,
driver attention, park distance, blind spot marking, rear cross, safe exit, smart cruise, and a whole lot of airbags. How does it drive? It drives very well. It could use, you know, a little bit more get up and go. I wouldn't mind seeing either a hybrid or a turbocharger under the hood. But, you know, things to come, as the old saying goes. This thing's got a turbocharger. Duh. I drive too many cars. So it's got that, but it's 190 horsepower. I like something a little over 200 if I can get it. But when you first walk up, it's a great-looking car. I got a lot of looks, especially with this paint job. It's got a little bit of sparkle in the paint, but you really have to look for it, which I think is awesome. You got, like I said, the fuel mileage, 24 city, 30 highway, 26 combined. I was getting around 28, 29, but, you know, I'm kind of a hyper miler. Great warranty. I don't know what. I got a tickle while I'm talking to you guys. 5-year 60 bumper to bumper, 10-year 100,000 powertrain, buy the service contract, and, you know, the whole vehicle's 10-year 100,000 miles. So if you don't need a vehicle to have to worry about, you know, then this might be the one to go with. Like I said, the Telluride's bigger. This is kind of the sweet spot, if you want my opinion. So I would highly recommend you take a look at this, take it for a road test, and, you know, just see if it fits your needs. I like the fact that when you walk up to it, the door handles automatically pop out, and then once you walk away, all you have to do is just brush your hand across the door handle. They shut, they lock, and you're really good to go. Even though, it's funny, it's got all this ground clearance, but it was extremely easy to get in and out of. You know, you didn't have to hike up and grab a rail or grab a handle just to get inside. So they figured out how to give you a lot of ground clearance, but give you easy in and out of the vehicle itself. Hooking up the phone was fine. It was easy. CarPlay, fine, easy. They've really come a long way as far as the connectivity of these vehicles. The only thing that was kind of an odd, excuse me, was when you started the car, you had to hit media and then map, and then the music would come on. I don't know why, but it does it every single time I got in the vehicle. But again, it's not, you know, it's just no different than if you had to turn a key, which you don't. You have a button in the center console that just push it and you're good to go. Commonly, shifter in the middle, two cup holders. You got a phone charger under the center dash and a little storage off to the side, which I kind of enjoyed. Plus, you've got the center armrest, which you've got plenty of room in there. And there's little cubbies all over the vehicle. Center armrest in the passenger seat. There's plenty. See, I don't like cluttering up a vehicle because, one, if you have a lot of stuff in the vehicle, then the folks that are not all that honest will have a tendency to go to it. So don't mess with that. So mine did base out at $32,790. Options were $2,965. So you're looking at a total of $37,250. That's not bad with a 10-year, 100,000-mile warranty. So check it out. Oh, don't forget, check out my website, DaveStahl.com. Go to my YouTube page, at Mr. Dave Stahl. You'll see car shows and all kinds of fun stuff there. 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Every Sunday, noon to 6, tons of different shows. Automotive, 2 to 3, motorsports, 3 to 5. 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
1: News this hour from Town Hall. I'm John Scott. On the battlefront, the strikes on Gaza show no letup.
2: Israeli strikes on Sunday have killed at least 8 Palestinians in Gaza. Israel struck a residential apartment in southern Gaza, killing 3 members of a family, one of which was a 4-year-old child. In Gaza City and central Gaza, Israeli strikes also killed several Palestinians. Palestinians have reported an increase in the scale of Israeli strikes across Gaza over the past few days. The latest Israeli strikes come after Israel's military killed at least 4 Palestinians in intense airstrikes on Gaza on Friday into Saturday. I'm Karen Chemas.
1: The suspect in a fatal shooting at a fast food restaurant in Idaho died of a self-inflicted gunshot wound. The suspect identified as 24-year-old Chad Williams. Twin Falls police credited an off-duty officer and a citizen with firing shots at Williams, diverting him from the restaurant. Authorities confident that Williams acted alone, and all 3 people died, 7 were injured in that shooting at a recently opened In-N-Out Burger restaurant. Flight attendants with WestJet, Canada's second largest airline, on strike over pay disputes. The Canadian Union of Public Employees represents the 4,400 member cabin crew. At a news conference, Cameron Jones, union bargaining committee member, says the union went back to the bargaining table this morning.
3: The goal has always been that we don't want to cause any disruption that we don't have to, and our bargaining committee is committed to staying at the table to try and get a deal to end this labor action as soon as possible.
1: He says several issues must be worked out.
3: We've had our priorities of unpaid work and getting a reasonable wage increase, but it's a comprehensive deal that we're looking to achieve, and that's something that our bargaining committee is evaluating at the table right now.
1: More on these stories from townhall.com.
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1: 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You will not be disappointed. All right, Sunshine, who you got on the line?
14: We have Holly Holland, Vice President of Factory 14, calling from Oklahoma, Tulsa. We'll talk about that around the holidays.
1: I'm surprised she's not at the Tulsa shootout.
14: She might get there. But today, I hear her giggling. I've reached out because I think a lot of our listeners this last week have read about or heard about hashtag F14 case challenge. Mm-hmm. So I was hoping she could enlighten us all about the challenge and maybe the backstory behind it. And this will be a great reminder for all of us involved in racing.
1: All right. Hey, Holly, how are you doing?
15: Hi, good. I want to thank you guys for having us on too to talk about the challenge that is much bigger than racing itself. So yes. Thank you guys so much.
1: Well, we run a 2-hour radio show because there's just so much to talk about. And we support any and all racing. We basically concentrate. I've been doing this for, I don't know, 30 years. And I used to chase the big guys around. But now, Brittany and I, we work with the smaller tracks. We get the kids in. Because if you don't get the kids on the right track, you know, by the time if they do go pro, you know, you want them to be able to talk about their sponsors. And when we learn about programs like yours, it's very important that we give you the airtime to do it. So, to start off with, what is F14?
15: So, Factory 14 is a speed shop and race team based in Tulsa, Oklahoma. Okay. So, we're a dealer for different chassis companies, Link Chassis being one of them.
1: Okay.
15: And then we have a race team that we operate too. So, we have a speed shop with parts, service, and then we also travel around the country racing.
1: Okay, so what's the challenge?
15: So the F14 Case Challenge was created, most importantly, to honor Case Higgins, and then to encourage every racer to practice the safety skill of getting out of the car as quickly as possible. So it's not really who can get out of the car the fastest. It's just really about taking the time to practice and build confidence and hopefully good habits of how to get out of the car quickly if you did ever need to.
1: So is this any form of racing, or is it mainly like sprint cars, dirt cars, or is it pretty much this applies to almost any form of racing?
15: Yes, for anybody. Yeah, we're encouraging everybody to participate in it. I think for all of racing, it's good to know and be comfortable with, and I think we've been overwhelmed by how it's gone with who it's reached in industries that we really didn't even expect for it to get to. And it really did blow up quickly. So, yes, I've been getting a bunch of messages about, like, if they can or if their kid can participate. And there's no limits to it. We want everybody to participate. I think it's important for every race car driver, whether you're 6 years old or 40 years old, to be comfortable doing this. And so that's something that we're not putting a cap on it at all of who can participate. And there isn't like a certain time you have to be under or anything like that. It's just truly being confident getting out of the race car when you have to.
14: I think a key word you said was habit. Yeah. Building that habit. Mm-hmm. Because I think about all the kind of safety things that everyone reminded me of my first year of racing. Mm-hmm. But maybe, you know, by the third or fourth year, people weren't reminding. My mom always wanted me to practice actually grabbing my belts for an impact, before an impact. So this is always a good reminder. I would say, honestly, I never practiced under pressure for the sole purpose of getting out. So I am thankful of this reminder. Although I do know when I was always in the first heat race, I would get out as quick as I could to go see the second and third heat race.
15: Right.
14: So I have been practicing it, but for a different reason. But I just think this reminder needs to come around all the time so it builds a habit in every single racer. So,
9: well,
14: I'm glad you used the word habit.
9: And being proactive is always better than reactive. So how do people get involved in this? And are you doing it at a different tracks? Are you doing it online? Kind of give us.
14: Yeah, I saw it on Facebook.
9: Yeah. Okay. Well, give us the rundown.
15: Yeah. So on Facebook, we have where you just do the hashtag F14K challenge. You have someone video you participating in the challenge, and then nominating three people or challenging three people to participate in it also, and then just tagging us in it to where we're able to see it. And then September 1st, we are going to draw five winners for baskets. We've had several people like K1, Ultra Shield, and others jump on board with that also and add to what we are giving away. But, yeah, more than anything, just trying to make it to where kids get comfortable doing this. And so it's continued to really blow up even over the last couple of days. And we were in Nebraska racing this last weekend and had several parents even come up to us and say they participated in the challenge. And then every time, whether it's coming in from hot laps or the heat race, they're having their kid even practice right then, getting out of their car as quickly as possible. And like we talked about, just the habit of that I think is wonderful. And truly the purpose behind all of this was just to create awareness and start those conversations, right? Like my parents both raced. It was a non-negotiable that we knew how to get out of the car and do it quickly. But there are so many new families and people in this that thankfully have never witnessed something that we obviously did with Case. And I just think it's not in 2 months forgetting about this and not talking about it anymore. And I feel that is truly our responsibility in the industry and the role that we are in to continue to create awareness for this for years to come.
14: Agreed. I just want to let you know that it's reaching. I mean, it's reached out to San Diego. Last night I was at Barona Speedway and I heard our announcer say that the SoCal Lightning Sprint, somebody in that organization was collecting money, actually, even. I know for it's Chase. A little bit different, but yes, for Case.
15: Yeah.
14: So the

0: but I mean, you can't talk about it too much.
1: No, never.
0: And
2: absolutely.
0: Yes. And I also wanted to bring up, just because of time, I know it's going to go so fast, is regarding the family, prayer goes a long way, it sounds like, with this family.
1: Absolutely.
2: Absolutely, yes. We're continuing to pray for them every day. And they did start a page, Case Higgins Racing, where you can follow along with everything and the treatments that he's undergoing. But yes, absolutely. As much as it's important for us to be practicing this, just making sure to include him in your prayers every day. It's very important. They have a long road ahead of them.
1: Yeah. So for people that don't know who we're talking about, do you want to kind of run down just a little background? How old is he? What was he driving? That type of thing.
2: Absolutely. Yes. So Case was, racing at I-44 Speedway in Oklahoma City, Oklahoma, in a junior sprint. He's 11 years old, and that was where the accident occurred. Okay. A week ago Friday.
1: And the vehicle caught fire, and he
2: yes, sir.
1: He took a while to get out. Was he knocked unconscious? What was the deal?
2: He was tipped over on his side for quite some time before they got him flipped over.
1: Okay.
2: Yes. So he was conscious, and the infield care workers were eventually able to get him out of the race car.
1: Right.
2: But so, a big part of it is, and the reason too for the challenge is knowing how to get out of the car,
1: right?
2: Because there is no safety gear that could sustain 30 seconds of fire,
0: right.
2: Of course. So out of respect for the family too, I don't want to say
1: okay.
2: too much about the details, and what they have posted is a lot of what.
1: Well, the best part is he's off his ventilator. You know, I read that he's off the ventilator. He's breathing on his own. It's going to be an extremely long trick, but hey, we're all for him. And we would like you to call back as things go along, and for sure call back when you get the winners of the challenge. And we'll send you this show, and this show is podcasted around the world. We're a 50,000 watt, so we've got a pretty strong reach, and we would like to partner with you. And the only thing I need to say last, where's your accent? You're from Oklahoma. You should have a nice drawl. I was looking forward to it.
2: Well, sorry to disappoint you. I'm not a cowgirl or anything, so I don't have any fun accents or Southern Belle.
1: Okay. Well, you work on it. So
0: no,
1: the next time,
0: David.
1: I'm not allowed to work on it?
0: No.
1: No. Okay.
0: Sorry.
1: All right.
0: Sorry about that, Holly.
1: Hey, is there a way people can get a hold of you guys if somebody wants to donate to help this boy out?
2: Yeah, so the Case Higgins Racing is the best place to follow along with him. But to reach out to us personally, it's just Factory 14. That's where all the rules are for the challenge as well. And if anybody does have questions about safety equipment or anything that we can do to help, feel free to reach out to us there too. We're on Facebook, Instagram, all of the things. So
1: okay, so it's CaseHigginsRacing.com.
2: Case Higgins Racing is on Facebook.
1: Oh, Facebook.
2: Our website is, factory-14.com.
1: Okay. All right. Well, man, it's just been a thrill talking to you. I just love what you do, you know, being proactive. And you talk to any racer on the planet, and the number one fear is fire. And
2: absolutely.
1: Knowing how to get out is the key.
2: Absolutely, I agree. Thank you guys so much for having me and also spreading the awareness of this.
1: Okay, not done yet. We'll keep going. Thank you.
0: Thank you, Holly.
2: Thank you.
1: All right.
2: Thank you so much.
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0: The answer.
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0: 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All right, we got Dirt Dude on the line. How's it going, buddy?
2: What up?
0: What up? How much weight have you lost with all this heat that's out there? You must be down to, what, 120?
2: I was surprised yesterday. I was figuring it to be over the hundreds, and it was about 97, I think, was the high at our track.
1: So I was like,
2: that's bearable.
0: You had to put a coat on.
2: I saw Brittany running around. She had all her cool gear on.
1: Cowboy hat.
2: Did you bring your entourage? I was asking, did they have fun?
1: Yeah. Oh, yeah. We had a good time.
0: Who'd y'all bring?
1: My crew.
0: Both of them.
1: Yeah. My mom and I were going to go, and then my dad's like, I'm bored at home. I want to go. And we actually sat in the general admission stands. We've been over in the pit stands for, we got pit passes, but we've been there so long. And then we went over to meet Kevin and Kurt, who were in a couple weeks ago.
0: Yeah, yeah.
1: And they were in the general admission ones. And we're like, wait, these are good seats. We felt closer to the track. So we watched almost every race
0: now,
1: there.
0: Were you on the north side or the south side?
1: We were on the south side, right by turn one.
0: Okay.
2: Those are the people you're talking about getting, like, introduced in a dwarf car, right?
1: Well, he was silly and said Legends to me, and out of every division out there, he says Legends. So I'm like, ooh, consider dwarfs. And so I had him talk to Ryan O'Connor because he knows all about Legends, and his dad drove Legends. And so that was a good meet and greet info session.
0: So how did it go last night?
2: It was great. I mean, for conditions-wise, it was great. We had a great car count. Every car class was over, at least over 10, 15.
0: Oh, wow.
2: Except for the stock cars. They had, I think, 8 or 9. But everyone else, we had 24 pure show up again. And with being with the heat, I knew we weren't going to have a lot of spectators. But, you know, as soon as it kind of cools off, spectators showed up. We had over 300. And it was, like I said, it's brutal to get through the first part of the heat races. But when the after intermission, after junior drivers running, and get to that main, it was just, sun went down over the hill, and it was perfect. I mean, it was high 70s, maybe, and it was just really good trying to hold the track together for the wind and the heat that we had. I know you can only water it so much, and during a heat race, if you water it, the next group coming out is either going to have it really slick, slippery, kind of, because the water doesn't really go in, especially if it's kind of, like, slicked off or cured off, it doesn't really go in. So then during intermission, they watered it a ton, and they just kept on rolling it back in. So when you get to the main event track was just really good. We had a lot of great main events. I guess I can go through it. I normally just do the winning drivers, but I figured we about time we just do podiums, so everyone on the podium gets an honorable mention. So in our junior sprints, third was Milo Reinhold in third, and then Ty Salazar in second, and Declan Seipold finally got back to get a main event win. Sports for Mini Dwarfs, third was Connor Grill. Ryder Edwards was second, and Asher Willingham got a main event win. Masters Mini Dwarf, we had Marshall Schoonover in third, and Finley Willingham in second, and Cody Isabella with a main event win. On to the big track, Private Mechanical Pure Stocks. Sugar Shane Sexton jumped out of the double did last night. He was in a Fry Mechanical Pure Stock. He came in third. Jeff Grill, a great battle, maintained second. And then Christopher Evans got a main event win. A ton of cars. Like I said, 24 pure showed up for the night for a 20-car field main event. We ran 21, I think, for the main. SoCal Lightning Sprints were there. And on the podium was third place was Sugar Shane Sexton again in third, and then Parker Dumas in second, and Jeff Dyer had a main event win. That thing was a rocket, man. I mean, no one could touch him.
1: Nope.
2: And it was just everyone was having a good battle.
1: He checked out.
2: That one, to run for there. Oh, yeah. Oh, that was a good one. I was like, man, it had a couple cautions. I'm like, oh, the whole field's going to be behind him. But it's like, nope, he's gone again.
1: Yep, gone again.
2: Popper Plum and IMC Stock Cars is one we had. I think eight showed up. That's the only lowest class that we had in the field. Podium would be in third place was PJ Dyke, Mike Pridgen in second, Dennis Taylor getting a main event win in IMCA stock car. That was great. Proper Plumbing IMCA stock car. I mean, titled sponsors should get their recognition.
1: Yes.
2: Donna Dwarf Cars, good Dwarf Car main event. These five are in the front. Charlie Carty finished fifth. I had to give that kid some recognition.
1: It was cool to see him out there
2: with the big guy.
1: Yeah. He was.
2: Tristan Peters in fourth on the podium. Robert Peters in third. Darren Brown in second. Mike Tobiasen in first with a main event win. That was a good. Mike Tobiasen kind of checked out.
1: Yes, he did.
2: It was just kind of like they just got into a rhythm, and it was how it went.
1: Mm-hmm.
2: Battle beginning of the race, but then once they just got in the rhythm, I was talking to Michael. He's like, I found a good place to run. And he goes, I just kept running there, and I kept on picking up better times.
1: Yeah.
2: So, on to the Black Widow Diesel IMCA Northern Sport Mods. Ryan Trim got his first main event win. Jake Triska came in second, and the Chief Thomas Soper came in third.
1: Mm-hmm.
2: Back to your Pony Stocks is our last main event division out. Lucas Vanishday got a third spot on the podium. Eric Milcheski was second. Dennis Taylor doubled it up for the night with another main event win in the ponies. So next time, August 15th, we're going to have IMCA Modifieds, IMCA Hobby Stocks, IMCA Sport Compacts, SoCal Lightning Sprints Non-Wing, Dwarf Cars, Pure Stocks, and our junior drivers. And that was my night.
1: Thank you. Thank you for the podium recognition.
2: 60-second dim. Yeah, and the 60-second thing. I just wanted to say that, it takes, I'm sorry to say, but it takes something like days to get other people to learn, what you need to do for training for in a situation you don't ever train for.
1: Isn't it awesome, though, that they just did that with our junior drivers at the fair? Like, that's so awesome.
2: Well, something that, a lot of people have always talked about it, and then it's like, well, you get the parents to learn, teach your kid how to get out of the car in an emergency, so that way when there is an emergency, it's not so stressful for them, because sometimes the emergency is going to be way different than what you think. Oh, get out of your car because it's on fire. What about if your car is upside down or on the side? One of those things you're like, what do I do then? But you already know how to get out of your car. It's just in a different position, or, fire and rescue is going to be there, and they're going to be helping you through it. In a couple of cases, I've seen, even adult drivers, I want out of here now. But it's like, yeah, okay, we'll wait. We'll get you out as soon as we get to where you can get you out.
1: Mm-hmm.
0: Well, the panic sets in, and it wipes out any of the – so you really need
1: – Habit.
0: If I had kids – I'd put the kid in, roll him over on the left, the right, on the lid, whatever. And I would do it prior to every race, as you're setting the car up before you put fuel in it, and just get him used to it so that when it does happen, they won't panic. Because fire, I said it on when I was talking to that young lady, Holly, fire's the worst. There's nothing you can do about it. Fire except get out.
2: Yeah, and then there's also you know when fire is there, and a lot of people panic when fire, when you see an exhaust flare up,
0: right?
2: There's a difference between exhaust or anything under the hood. Under the hood, panic, you're gonna go take care of it. Anything fire coming out from underneath the car from exhaust, because it's already flooded out, they're trying to start it and something like that. I've seen a lot of times where everyone's like fire. I'm like, well, it's just exhaust. The thing's full of fuel, and you're lighting it off. It's going to burn.
0: Yeah.
2: In the pipe. You have to be comfortable with it, and that's the biggest thing is to be comfortable with it. You have to train for that, and I'm sure Brittany, you haven't been in, like, well, the first time you're on your side, you're like, wow, this is totally different. Or, you know, in a situation you're like, never did that before. And then it's, you think back on it and be like, I've had the training for just how to handle that, but not in that situation. But it helps to know.
0: Well, and the parents, especially the wives, are sitting in the stands, and they're a nervous wreck to begin with. So you think they would be the first ones to insist on training, right? I mean, we've sat up there in the grandstands, and these moms are just literally, you know, freaking out, you know, because if they're, and the kid hadn't even gotten into a wreck, you know, until the race is over, then they calm back down again.
1: It's beyond kids, though. I'm sorry. Well, I just got everybody.
0: I agree.
1: She said from age 6 to, she said 40. I was thinking more like 53, but everybody, all of us, any age,
0: all the way
1: any
0: up to 80.
1: Experience, practice, be practice, mindful
0: practice,
1: of this.
0: Just practice, practice.
2: Yeah. Yeah, I mean, the best way is starting off a junior driver learning how to get out of their car in emergency, because they're going to remember that for the rest of life. But you have someone that's, you know, just getting out there, and they're in their 40s, and they just started racing.
0: Right.
2: They don't know how to get out of a car in emergency. Yeah. Learn where your emergency release is for the buckles. And then the biggest thing is you don't want to hit the emergency release if you're upside down with your buckle, unless it's, you're ready for that, because you're going to drop yourself right on your head.
0: And you don't bounce.
2: Like that. Yeah, especially, I mean, there's a time when you need to get out of the car, and there's a time when you don't need to get out of the car. Right. But if you take your chance to get out of the car, like you're upside down, and there's no potential threat of a fire or, you know, anything like that.
0: Get out slowly, then. Just get out.
2: Slowly, yeah. Don't hit your release, because the next thing you know, you're going to be on your head. And next thing you know, you're going to have, you know.
0: You might hurt yourself.
2: Because that's 300 or 200 pounds just dropping straight out of a seat on a vertical position. It's not good.
0: Yeah. So. All right, buddy.
2: Our fire and rescue guys will tell people, like, hey, wait, we'll get you rolled over, and then we'll get you out.
0: Exactly. Well, you guys will probably start doing this at maybe at Barone yourself, you know, helping the kids out. Maybe get
2: It's the experience getting the parents to learn about, starting to think about this in the back of your mind.
0: Right.
2: Kids.
0: Need to get a little mini dwarf, have it in the pits, and just have the kids go in and practice rolling over. All right, we got to let you go. 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
0: 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Ask for Steven. All right, we got Bob Estill on the line. He's talking to us about what? Not one, not two.
2: Derby.
0: 10 nights of destruction derby. Where are you getting all these cars?
2: Yeah, we're building a lot of them. Not only cars, but we also have motorhomes, Class C motorhomes.
1: Ah.
2: It's crazy. We got all the fire chiefs and police chiefs of the city of the county of Orange County competing against each other.
1: That's awesome.
0: Awesome. Yeah, we do that. We do it with the fire department out at the fair for the Burn Institute. That is so cool. Yeah. This will be at what, Orange County?
2: We raise money for Orange County at the fair there in Costa Mesa.
0: Mm-hmm.
2: And the chiefs raise money for the Children's Hospital of Orange County. So that's always a good charity to do for. And they really put on a show. The motorhome is a derby that is crazy.
0: How big's the track?
2: It's a Costa Mesa Speedway track. It's about 200 feet long by 100 feet wide.
0: Ooh, plenty of room to rumble.
2: So, yeah, plenty of room to rumble. So not only do motorhomes, we've got full-size cars. We've got mini cars. We got vans. We also do a Damsels of Destructions, a complete female derby. They raise money for Susan G. Coleman, and it's probably one of the biggest derbies we do. I mean, they raise money. We've raised over $300,000 all total throughout the years, and these girls really put on a show. They hit just as hard as the guys do.
1: As we should.
0: So, oh, please.
2: Yeah, it's a crazy show. We also have one derby that does a car derby with the fire officers and the police officers going against each other in figure eight races, as well as the demolition derby.
0: Jeez.
2: Yeah, I mean, it's quite a show for the next 2 weeks, Wednesday through Sunday.
1: Oh, wow.
2: At the Orange County Fair in Costa Mesa.
0: This coming Wednesday?
2: There's a few tickets still available. This coming Wednesday, the 5th, through Sunday, the 9th, and then starting again on the 12th, on Wednesday through Sunday, the 16th.
1: Right on.
0: Wow, that's going to be crazy.
2: It is. It's one great show.
0: Yeah. How many drivers have you got signed up between the?
2: Well, all told, we've got almost 75 vehicles running. So, I mean, it's quite a show. I mean, it's a packed house all the time, and people put on a show. We do figure eight racing at the beginning of each show. And that's a little crazy as itself.
1: Yeah.
2: And then the derbies, and I mean, it's just something that goes nuts. It's on YouTube every year after we're done, and people just love it. Packed house at the Orange County Fairgrounds.
0: So on the 5th, which is what, a Wednesday?
1: Wednesday.
0: What time does it start?
2: Wednesday, 7:30. Each night starts at 7:30.
0: Okay. So that'll give people time to, you know, if they're out of town, you know, come roar.
2: And the fair itself is awesome also. I mean, one of the biggest fair rivals, San Diego, is the biggest fair in the state.
0: No kidding. Wow. All the great foods.
2: Tickets are left. Yeah, all the food, the crazy rides, you name it. And then we top it off on the night with the derby.
0: Big, and then, of course, proceeds go to, you know, the different charities. What do they get, trophies out of the deal?
2: Oh, right. Well, we have all the people get trophies, and we have two open competition full-size car derbies. where we're putting up $3,500 to win.
0: Oh, wow. That's amazing. So we
2: have two paid derbies, and the rest of them are pretty much for charities, mm-hmm. and they get trophies.
0: Wow. Sounds like it's going to be a great time. And you say tickets are still available?
2: Yeah, there's a few tickets available for each night. So you can get to orangecountyfair.com.
0: Okay.
2: And they have a ticket connection there if you want to go. It's quite a deal.
0: I highly recommend it. Folks, if you've never seen this type of racing, trust me, you'll want to go.
2: Yeah, it's crazy. It's our 25th year Sunnyside Promotions racing at the Orange County Fair, celebrating our 25th year there.
1: Congratulations on that.
0: Wow, that's definitely...
2: Yeah, we've destroyed well over 1,500 cars in the 25 years.
1: That's what you're probably more proud of.
0: Well, you got to get them off the streets.
2: Yeah, that's a fact.
0: All right. So,
2: appreciate your time.
0: How much are tickets? How much are tickets?
2: Anywhere from $25 to $35, depending on where you want to sit.
0: And then what about kids?
2: Well, you can get into the fair. The fair price, I think, is $17.
0: Okay.
2: And they have a general admission area for the Derby where just the fair ticket gets you in.
0: Oh, but if you want to get up close and personal.
2: $25 to $35 are reserved seats.
0: Mm.
2: And they have another 1,000 to 1,500 seats that are general admission, and that's included in your fair admission.
0: Oh, fantastic.
2: So you get in all the whole fair and then get to see the Derby for free, basically.
0: Yeah. Well, make sure you go hungry.
2: Yeah, that's a fact. Plenty of food.
0: Tons of food.
2: Can't top the food at the fair, right? Fried everything.
0: Absolutely. You stand still long enough, you'll end up being fried, I'm telling you.
2: Yeah, but, there you go.
0: All right.
2: Can't beat it.
0: All right. So how you doing otherwise?
2: I'm doing good. Doing good. Getting ready to see you and your show in a couple weeks. Talk about our Sunnyside Promotions Speedway 117 Hall of Fame.
1: Oh,
2: you helped us get.
0: Yeah, that'd be excellent.
2: So I'll see you on the 16th. Nobody going to miss that. We're going to announce the date of the Hall of Fame reunion at the San Diego Automotive Museum that day.
0: Right.
1: We'll need a drum roll, Brendan.
2: On your show.
1: Brendan, we're going to need a drum roll for that on the 16th.
0: You're talking about radio, right?
1: Yes, on Racer Radio on the 16th. He's not hearing me. We're going to need a drum roll for that.
0: He's not going to do a drum roll.
1: No, on the 16th. He's got time to plan it.
0: You're trying, but he's not going to do it. He's waving you off. All right, buddy. Well, hey, have a fabulous next 2 weeks.
2: You got it.
0: We look forward to it. We look forward to having you back on the 16th.
1: Yes, sir. You're on the calendar.
0: You're on the calendar.
2: Appreciate the time.
0: All right, buddy. You take care.
2: All right.
0: We're going to take a quick break. 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
7: During the War for Independence, General George Washington, the man we refer to today as the father of our country, led American troops through military defeat after defeat. And in the bitter winter of 1777, he wrote this somber note to a friend in Philadelphia. Quote, "You might have tracked our army from White Marsh to Valley Forge, by the blood on their feet, end of quote. Many soldiers continued to march through the deep snows of Pennsylvania without shoes. Others suffered from disease, hunger, and freezing conditions. Nearly 2,000 of Washington's men died, yet George Washington did not lose faith. Amid the hardship, loss, and uncertainty of Valley Forge, he turned to God in prayer. At a time when our nation once again faces division and uncertainty, may we follow Washington's example, kneeling humbly, praying faithfully, and asking God to guide the future of America.

0: 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You got RJ on the line, Brendan, or you should have. 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Hey, RJ, how you doing, buddy?
1: We're doing good today. Staying cool.
0: I was just going to say.
1: We're out there racing today, so it's nice.
0: I was going to say, I hope you're someplace cool.
1: Yeah, we had the race last weekend in the heat, which wasn't too bad, I guess, because we were running at night, so it wasn't too awful bad. But this weekend we're off. Next weekend we're into the imports.
0: Oh, you're going to bring the imports. Anybody that's got an import, they're more than welcome.
1: Yep, it's everybody's got an import. Yep, we've got street classes. We've got all-wheel drive. You know, we get the all-wheel drive class, front-wheel drive. A couple of the pro cars will be there and stuff. Yeah, that'll be a good weekend.
0: Hey, what runs better, the all-wheel or the rear wheel?
1: I don't know. Them all-wheel car drive cars sure get down here fast. Them guys can get down anywhere. I think them guys can make a pass in a car wash.
0: Because you know, I never thought that they would be that competitive, you know, with all four wheels trying to turn. I know it's all traction, but you know, there's resistance too.
1: Yeah, you would think so, but you know, it's wild to watch them, because again and again, it's all wheel drive and there's no tire slippage, very little tire spin, and things are gone. You know, and it's making it, it just carries it all the way down the racetrack. It just doesn't seem to be affected by track conditions,
0: right? And by the way, I want to thank you for last week's guest. That kid was over the moon.
1: Yeah, Chase is great. I've been around Chase forever. And it was good to see him come up to the junior dragster ranks and
0: yeah,
1: get into there. And he had a good weekend, his first weekend out in the car. He had a fantastic weekend. That was a lot of fun seeing that. One of the other guys that works for me, everybody works with me. I've known him since he was a kid. He got to run Chase in the final. They were both, Cody's 18 and Chase being 16. It was good to watch. It was a lot of fun.
0: Pretty car, too. Nice.
1: Yes, very nice car. Yes, yeah, they had a really nice car.
0: Well, you know, that's the heartbeat of Verona Drag Strip, that situation right there. Young kids, 16 and 18, instead of being on the street where they shouldn't be, they're at your event. And I think when you win at Verona is 10 times better than winning on the street, because it's so much more important to win safe. You get a trophy, you get acknowledgement, you got fans and your peers, and it can't be any better than that.
1: No, it doesn't get better. And like you said, everybody's around. You get to do it in front of a little bit of a crowd, you know. And most of these guys are out there beating up on some of the boys that have been there forever.
0: I'm sure that made them happy.
1: Sense of achievement, you know. It's good. And it keeps them going. You know? It keeps them going. But it's good to have them out there. Yeah, we're looking forward to a lot more of it.
0: Well, and it's so funny, you don't even have to do this because you're a racer yourself. You would much rather, you know, just race your car. But you've seen a need. You've seen an opportunity. And I think it's fulfilling what you thought it would be. Don't you agree?
1: Yes. Oh, yeah, it is. Yeah, it is. It's fun to walk there and see the place, just see the place evolving in. A lot of the a lot of the race, everybody appreciates the cleanup and the stuff we've done now, and we're right. Putting together more classes, a lot more classes, a lot more things for people to do. We got last Friday night we had the Latino Motorcycle Association come up there, racers, and
0: what?
1: Man, what a blast! I mean, these guys came all the way in from around the Mexican down the the Tijuana area and down south. They rode up there and we gave them their own lane, and we just had a blast with
0: them. Wow.
1: They had and they're coming back, and we have and it kicked it off for some more motorcycle clubs to call for the Friday nights to come up and run their clubs against each other.
0: What kind of bikes were they running?
1: They were all the street bikes. We had a 1,000cc class and a 600cc class. And we divided the two classes up, and we ran them on an eliminations ladder, and they pretty much controlled it all themselves. We gave them their own lane, and they got to run all night and had a great time.
0: No kidding. God, that's...
1: The Friday night things are really working good.
0: Well, and see, you're tapping into a race venue that most people wouldn't think about, and that's bikes.
1: Yeah, the bike thing is, the bike thing is big, you know, and I think it's going to get bigger. I think it's going to be bigger. You see a lot of the bikes out, you know, we went through a little bike craze where, and, you know, you got kind of got quiet, but now you see it picking back up again. We were getting four or five bikes. Now we're up to 15, 20 bikes a night.
0: Wow.
1: You know, and along with the streetcars and everybody. It's, the Friday nights are really turning out good.
0: Well, the Friday night, I think, you know, all, you know, 3 days are jewels, but I think your Friday night is the best because, according to Charger Steve, I think even more people come on Friday night, and then they realize what they're experiencing, and that just adds to Saturday and Sunday, especially when your announcer lets you know, hey, tomorrow we're having this, and Sunday we're having that, when, you know, that's just like added value.
1: Yep, they get more and more people roll over from the Friday night. We see more and more now the people coming back up on Saturday nights. And even the fans, you know, on Friday nights, the spectator is packed. You know, the grandstands are always packed. And here it's a street night. You know, race cars come out. You don't see as much. But now you see them starting to bleed over into Saturday and coming up and realizing they can run. We've got a handful of them that have raced with us.
0: Mm-hmm.
1: You know, they're racing with us now. And that's good to see. They've taken from the street cars to the racing and stuff. And they're just kicking it off the street. We see a lot of guys that normally race the street now. All of a sudden, they're just racing up there. And we cater to them. We pair them up, let them race like they're going to race on the street.
0: Sure. Yeah, no, it's awesome. And, you know, and you guys race mainly in the evening. So, yeah, it could be hot, but that cools off real quick up in Barona.
1: Yeah, there's normally a headwind up there, a nice breeze that keeps the place good, you know. And we run till 11 o'clock at night and beyond if we have to, if there's enough cars. So the people are there willing to race. We're going to keep them going, you know.
0: Well, yeah, that's it in a nutshell. And, yeah, you know, I mean, you were doing it till 10, then that didn't work. Now you're doing it till 11. Clark, yeah, no, that's probably not going to work.
1: So it's good, you know, and it's wild to see, you know, I'm 10 o'clock at night, you know, we close at 11, 10 o'clock at night, there's cars still rolling through the gates, and these guys are buying tech cards and going racing, and maybe, you know, we're closing in an hour, they're like, no, that's fine with us, man, a couple of hits and we're gone.
0: Jeez, but isn't that something?
1: It's a good trend, a lot of gals up there racing now. It's
0: really
1: good to see. We have a car club, and I'm not going to mess it up, so I'm not going to mention it. And then San Diego's up there. But anyway, they bring five cars.
0: Wow.
1: And there's probably 12 girls up there. You know, they get their boyfriends and stuff with them. But these 12 gals, they have four cars, and they go up there, and they just run the wheels off these things.
0: No kidding.
1: You'll see a crowd come in, and they'll hang out and race, and then by 9 o'clock, they're gone.
0: No kidding.
1: I mean, they come up and they'll make 10, 15 passes, and they're out of there. It's good to see the car clubs start to come up there now.
0: Yeah.
1: The car clubs came up a while back, and they were hanging out, and all their club cars raced. And so hopefully we get to see more of that. We're going to push out a little more this year and into next year.
0: Yeah, you probably ought to, you know, like get Charger Steve to put the word out to the car club council and start inviting these clubs. Because you know what? Every club that, you know, that I talk to, they're not show cars. I mean, they want to drive the you-know-what out of them, and that's what they're for. I had 8 Mopars in KUSI for the All-American Car Show next week, and this guy had a 71 Hemi Cuda, 426. I didn't even know they made him, and his was like one of only a handful that were ever built. And this was a drag car when he got it, and he converted it and restored it, and your heart would stop if you seen it. Oh, my God.
1: Oh, that's just going to be amazing.
0: Oh, it was.
1: Amazing. Like, so we've had a couple of restored cars up there running. It's just like, I baffled myself. So you really want to race this thing?
0: Yeah, that's my point, too. Are you sure? You sure you want to pound on this thing? I mean, I wouldn't do it. I mean, I would have to make me a custom or a special built car to race, but yeah,
1: exactly.
0: But hey, you know, if you got it, you know, you're not just gonna. It's not a trailer queen. You're not just gonna let it sit. You're gonna drive it and you enjoy it. Yeah, I know.
1: I know. There's several of them up there. We see several of them up there.
0: Yeah.
1: You know, like all the guys with the restored muscle cars and stuff, and they go up and they run them.
0: Yeah.
1: Along with the late model stuff, you know, of course, all the late model stuff that's up there now.
0: Right. Right. All right, so if they want to stay on top of what's going on, is it your social media or your website? What's the best of the two?
1: Both our social media, we keep up with that week to week. Our website, we keep up on. We got some stuff coming up here on the website. I know that we're just posting today. We're actually doing a little bit of a car show coming up here. Car show up here on August 16th for the for Tribal. It's going to be a good thing. We're going to do vendors and car show, and we're going to cook some meat in the ground and have all the racers come up and show. No racing, just strictly hanging out.
0: Yeah.
1: That looks to be a good
0: thing. Well, next time you're going to do that, let's get some cars to KUSI to promote it. Right now I'm booked for August, but that would have been a good, just let the general public know so you can just get more traffic up to the track.
1: Yeah, that would be great. Definitely be great. Like I say, come in and talk about it some more even, all right?
0: Right, exactly. Hey, getting the word out is by far the best. The more people that talk about it, the better off it'll be.
1: Yep, and that's what it's coming down to. We definitely got to push ours a little more. It's amazing to see people drive by the racetrack, and there's people that live up there drive past it every day saying, we didn't even know that was there.
0: Exactly.
1: So we got to get it out better. You get it out a little more, and we will.
0: All right, well, just keep after me. By the way, big shout-out to your team. I know it's not all you. If it wasn't for your wife and the rest of the team you've got put together, it would be very hard to do, so a big shout-out to them.
1: It's about impossible. I got a great crowd up there. The whole crew up there gives 110% all the time, the late nights, and then to get up early the next morning or the following day and do it all over again. Yeah, we do. We have an amazing crew up there.
0: You sure do. You absolutely do. All right, well, hey, thanks for calling in. Go in, relax, enjoy the rest of your day. Hopefully you're not working.
1: Not today.
0: Okay, and then we will definitely talk to one of the big three next week.
1: Yep, we'll get in there. All right.
0: All right, buddy.
1: Thanks again for your time.
0: Barona Drags, folks. Check these guys out. You won't be disappointed. All right, what do we got coming up next in the second hour of Racer Radio? I don't know. What do we got? Uh-oh. Mike Maiden, driver and crew. Some more drag racing in a 73 Chevy Nova.
2: Now, I will say, I do not need to call the fire marshal on this one. I looked at how many guests we have.
0: How many?
2: This time around, we don't need to call the fire marshal. We are in capacity, everybody.
0: Do we need five more chairs?
2: No, I don't think so. We'll be okay now.
0: We got to have at least one. We only got two chairs right now.
2: Right now we do, yeah. Very quickly, since we have about like 70 seconds or so, I do want to shout out Weather Machine out at 9303 Bond Avenue, Unit B in El Cajon. Go to weathermachines.net. I mean, it is hot out there, especially this week, Dave, huh? I mean, like, we're talking 97 today alone in the East County area. So, and it's going to get even hotter later on this week. So you need to check air conditioning right away.
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1: News this hour from Town Hall. I'm John Scott. President Trump says he will hold off on striking Iran.
2: I was asked to by Saudi Arabia, by UAE, and by Qatar, and by Iran. We were all set to go. It's about at this time right now. And it would have been a massive attack. We're all set to go. But when the allies asked to call it off, you got to sort of say, well, let's see. And the reason they asked is they think there's a deal.
1: The president said the emerging deal would include the immediate, complete, and total opening of the Hormuz Strait and an end to Iran's nuclear threat. A plane crash in Peru killed more than a dozen people.
3: Authorities in Peru say 13 people have died after a plane carrying European tourists crashed outside the city of Nazca. Witnesses approached the crash site on Saturday as footage showed a plane wreck in flames. The plane was taking the tourists to view the famed Nazca lines when it crashed into a field. Nazca's municipal government said the plane departed from the nearby city of Ica and was operated by Peruvian company Aerodiana. Among the dead in Saturday's crash were 7 Italian citizens, 2 Spaniards and 2 Germans, according to officials. The other 2 fatalities were the pilot and co-pilot. I'm Karen Shamas.
1: Amid the record-breaking heat, about 5,000 homes have been evacuated and 600 homes, businesses and other buildings destroyed by wildfires that remain uncontained in eastern Washington state. The fires burning more than 8 square miles around Spokane and were among dozens across the western U.S. No deaths have yet been reported from those fires in the Spokane area. More on these stories from townhall.com.
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1: The Answer.
0: All right, second hour, don't touch that dial. Segment brought to you by Jacklin Foundation. Jacklin Foundation is an amazing foundation that takes care of children with brain tumors and cancer. So if you have a friend, family, or you yourself, and you need any help whatsoever, you can hook those people up. Sound good over there? Who's wearing them? Oh, you don't know. Okay. Double check it.
2: There we go.
0: And hey, what do I say when to all the drivers that come in? Food sponsor, Hacienda Casa Blanca, Mexican restaurant and cantina, 700 North Johnson Avenue. Voted number one brunch, number one margaritas, number one Taco Tuesday. Take a ride over to 700 North Johnson Avenue and have a great meal. All right, well, we came close to the fire rules and regulations.
1: We are nowhere near breaking any rules
0: not
1: yet.
0: Your limits. But we've got our main speaker, Isabella.
1: Yes.
0: She's going to be talking.
1: Our princess,
0: for the
1: Isabel.
0: Hour.
1: Isabel. Just for clarification.
0: She is the princess, I can tell.
1: Yes.
0: She is in charge. Right, Isabel?
3: That's right.
0: Right, Isabel?
1: You're in charge.
0: So what are you sticking that thing in my face for?
1: So for the listeners who can't see this cute princess.
0: How old is she?
1: She had
3: 3 and a half.
0: Oh, she just made it past the twos.
1: Yes,
0: so she's a sweetheart.
3: Yep. She's a sweetheart. She loves cars. She loves driving. Good. She's the boss of the family.
0: I could tell.
1: For now. I don't know. There's another racer.
0: There you go, Mom. Put your sunglasses on.
1: Since they've been
0: in. So tell us, where did you find these folks?
1: Yeah, that's funny. Because off air, before we went on, I was laughing with Grandpa over here of how we met. And it had to do with those bathrooms we were bragging about. Drag strip has nice newer bathrooms that they put in recently. And I think I was leaving practice or something and actually pulled over to see Amber Zent and the Bugs and then saw those nice bathrooms. And then some guys walking around the trailer looking at my little dwarf car. And we're about the same height. So I think I said, you want to get in? But we have Mike Maiden and the Fast Crew. They're back. They were here last March of 2025. And not only are they back to update, but they're faster.
4: Yeah.
1: So we have Sheila, and we have Mike, and we have Isabel, and we have Greg. The Fast. I want you to tell them what you're behind. So I was talking about that. We had him here. We heard a lot about his car, but for listeners who don't remember, please start with what are you wheeling down that eighth mile?
0: Well, what'd you have the last time you were here?
1: It's the same thing.
3: Same car.
1: It's just faster.
3: Yeah. I've got a 1973 Chevy Nova. I've owned the car since 2007. Bought it for about $800 in 2007.
1: $800?
3: Yeah, I felt like I got a okay deal on it.
0: Did it have an engine?
1: Like a fantastic.
3: It was beat up. It was pretty rough. I mean, we drove it home, but we had to hotwire it.
1: We drove it home.
3: We had to hotwire it to get it home because the guy had broken the ignition switch.
0: Oh.
3: And we didn't even make it to the freeway. And we had to pull over in a parking lot, and Dad had to adjust the points for me. And
1: I want to know how you know how to hotwire. I mean,
0: the hotwiring is easy.
1: Okay. Yeah.
0: Tell you what, Dad knows most of these kids haven't even got a clue what to do when your points mess up, right?
5: Yeah. What are points?
0: Yeah. Well, what are points? They don't have any clue.
3: Yeah.
0: So
3: I had no idea. I was.
0: Oh, you didn't even know either?
3: I was in over my head for sure. We wouldn't have gotten home without him. But yeah.
0: So who got you into drag racing?
3: So I grew up watching racing with him, with my dad, mm-hmm. and. Yeah, we watch NASCAR, we watch NHRA, and he owned a couple cool muscle cars back in the day, 69 Camaro, 66 Chevelle with a big block in it, and I grew up with that, and then, you know, we went to the, we'd go to like the Winter Nationals and stuff like that to, and see, we'd watch drag racing there, and then when I was old enough to drive, I found out they were doing drag racing down at the at the stadium. Yeah, down at Qualcomm, and jumped in on that. And I didn't have a fast car by any means. It was a relatively stock Mustang. And so I think I maybe was going like low tens in the eighth mile with that thing. But
0: an inexpensive way to go racing.
3: Yeah, and I was having a great time. And the barrier to entry was so low. like you, all you had to do was, you know, show up with a helmet and you're good to go.
0: Right.
3: Pay your entry fee and
0: pass check.
3: Yeah, with a relatively stock car, there's almost nothing to look at. They would, you know, jiggle the battery, make sure it wasn't going to fall out on the track, and right. you know,
0: lug nuts were tight, and they were all there.
3: Yeah, they send you on down the road. So,
1: speaking in past tense, when there's kind of a run, what you brung? That's not what you guys call it—the Friday night thing,
2: Well.
1: Can you still kind of start, though,
3: absolutely.
1: Not much of a budget? Okay.
0: I think the majority of cars, because at Barona on Friday nights, the majority of cars, I would say, wouldn't you, that they are run what you brung.
3: Yeah.
0: Drive them up, you race them, and you go home.
3: Exactly.
0: And give the car back to your mom.
3: Yeah.
1: and then let her know.
3: Yeah. some of the guys you'll see on Friday nights testing for the gamblers and whatnot that they have on Saturday, Sundays. But those are kind of some of the exceptions. Like, there are fast cars. There'll be dragsters that go, which make it really exciting. But you're right. I think a majority of the cars there are, nine-second slower
0: cars.
3: The
0: kids that have these cars, you know, they were racing on the street.
3: Oh, yeah.
0: And there's laws out there where I don't know if they're still enacted, but when I was doing race legal and I was running National High School Car Club Association, and street racing was so bad, that they were confiscating kids' cars and crushing them.
3: Yeah, they'll still do that.
0: Yeah, okay. I wondered if it...
1: The crushing, too?
0: Oh, yeah. And they won't let you take anything out of the car.
1: It's got to hurt, so they stop to deter it.
0: It's usually the parents that get the raw end of the deal.
1: Well, then hopefully
0: so,
1: they take
0: anyway, back to positive. We've got a great...
1: No, I'm sorry. I kind of took us off the rail because you were talking in past tense that it was kind of reasonable for price, and I just wanted to clarify
0: it still is.
3: Yeah, it's super affordable. I think a tech card for Barona on a Friday night is $35 or something. Yeah.
1: That's cool.
0: Now, if you want to spend more money, that's your fault.
3: Exactly.
0: And that's to go faster.
1: Well, exactly. And I want to ask, because I didn't allow, I said, don't tell me on air. I want to hear it live on air. I mean, you said Sheila has been in the car since it's gotten faster.
3: Yes.
1: So I'd like to know about from each of your perspective, actually, because I want to hear Sheila.
3: So a little bit of backstory.

0: quicker than
1: I'll put.
0: It'll put you on the track.
1: I'm going to put holes in the pistons if I put nitrous on the car. But, and kind of looking into the future, I've got a new turbo sitting on the shelf so we can go a little faster. Yeah.
2: Did you know when you got the Nova that it had the capabilities of all this, or did you look into that?
1: Well, so originally my master plan at the age of, I think it was 19 when I bought the car, was it was going to be a big block car that I would trailer to the racetrack
0: eventually.
1: Yeah, and so that was the original plan, and then I, you know, at that age I wasn't very good at planning financially, and so it ended up I ended up selling the short block I had. I think it was a 496 that I was building for it, and so I backtracked on that. Bought a 5.3 liter LS, and
0: which was much more reasonable
1: fuel injected. It was, you know, made 300 horsepower.
0: It runs forever.
1: Yeah, and it's still running. I've got that engine in another car right now.
0: Okay.
2: And you drive that Nova to the track.
1: Oh yeah,
2: because you had mentioned I had planned on trailering,
1: mm-hmm.
2: and that's what just made me beside myself in laughter when I met you that day. You're like, yep, I'm going to take those tires off and I'm going to put these on, and you had them in your trunk or something. Like, I thought that was so cool.
1: Yeah, I probably put about 2,000 miles per year on the car. So I try and get it out and drive it a couple times a week. You know, with two kids, it's a little bit trickier because I won't put the kids in the car just because it's a little bit loud, a little bit rattly for them.
0: Not without headphones anyway.
1: Did you
2: put the back seat back in?
1: No, the back seat's still out. The roll cage as it sits, I don't think it's safe to have a back seat in there, but I am going to pick up a new roll cage for the car hopefully next week.
0: See, but when Greg and I were kids, our parents would have stuffed them back there, right?
2: I'm pretty sure my
0: not a problem. Just get in the back and hang on to... We got bars. You can hang on to them.
2: They used to shove me in the middle of... And they had a Karmann Ghia and an MG and just kind of shoved. I don't think they actually hooked anything. They just kind of shoved a car seat or a basket. I don't know, a laundry basket
0: probably,
2: maybe.
0: More like it. Yeah.
2: So, are you telling us more about how you got faster and then Sheila's run?
1: So the last time Sheila had ridden in the car, I think it was running maybe 750s or so, mm-hmm. all out at maybe just over 100 miles an hour. And it was probably running a 1.8 60 foot, so 1.8 seconds to the 60 foot, which is quick for
0: That's
1: a street
0: very
1: car.
0: Quick, yeah.
1: And then more recently she got in the car with me, and at this point I can only run half track, and then I got to get on the brakes because with a passenger in the car, they'll only let you run 850, which is smart and safe.
0: Yeah. Oh,
1: so
0: absolutely.
1: I can run it flat out half track, and then if I drag the brakes, it'll run about an 850.
0: Right.
1: And so now we went from about a 1.8 60 foot to now it's, I think when she was in the car, it ran a 1.4 60 foot. So going about a half second faster in that first 60 feet. And it makes a big difference. It feels like you're getting launched into orbit.
0: Are you running pump gas?
2: Is that right, Sheila?
1: I run pump ethanol in it. Just E85. Right. Keeps the turbo happy.
0: Isn't that funny? You wouldn't think, because E85, you can hardly find it anywhere. But it seems to be the fail safe for drag racers.
1: Yeah, $3 a gallon. Can't afford not to.
0: Yeah.
1: Yeah. And I've got an app on my phone that'll tell me the stations I can get it at. And so there's a station less than a mile from my house, which is just so convenient. And I used to go, there's a station in Ramona that you could get it. I'd just swing by there on my way into the track. And,
0: sure.
1: $3 a gallon, you can't beat.
0: How could you beat?
2: No.
1: I fill up the tank, and it cost me $20-$30 to go racing for the day. And
0: if it was the other fuel, you'd be talking $65-$70.
1: Yeah. And if you're running race gas, it's, somewhere on the order of $10 a gallon.
0: Yeah, it's even crazier.
1: Yeah.
0: So, what color is the car?
1: It's olive drab green, so it's a flat green. I painted it in my parents' driveway.
2: Oh, you painted that?
1: Yeah.
2: I posted it on Facebook. It's gorgeous.
0: So, let's flip over here to Greg, because all he's been doing is smiling.
2: Grinning, I know. I know.
0: So, are you the crew chief?
3: I wouldn't say crew chief. I am.
0: You're the gopher.
3: I'm just the gopher.
0: You're the gopher. Let's just get right down to it.
2: Yeah. Proud father.
0: Whatever he needs you to do, you're there.
3: That's right. Oh,
0: did you race back in the day?
3: Yes, I used to race at Carlsbad.
0: Oh, did you like that hump at the end of the track?
3: Oh yeah.
0: That got your attention, right?
3: Yeah, it did.
2: Was it in both lanes?
0: No, I don't think so. I think, wasn't it only, well.
3: That was a long time ago.
0: Yeah, I have to think, but I

0: I think it was only in one lane, and you had to fight to be in the lane that it wasn't
1: That's
0: in.
1: That's right.
0: And Carlsbad was considered top drawer back in the day.
2: Yeah.
0: Along with the motocross track right next to it.
2: Yep, I went to a few motocross races.
0: But your drag racing was, would you do it just for sport?
2: Yeah. It was just...
0: Did you drive anything crazy?
2: My street car.
0: Oh, okay. Because when they do the antique drags up in Verona, and they bring cars that used to run at Verona, the Bantams, you know, all jacked up in the air with a massive monster motor and the little skinny wheels with no brakes.
2: Yeah.
0: Those guys are crazy.
2: Yes.
0: Yeah.
2: Mine was a little more modest.
0: Yeah.
3: Are you being modest right now?
2: No, not really.
0: Yeah. Because you were doing it to make a living. You were doing it just to have fun.
2: Just to have fun, right?
4: Yeah. Yeah, he raced, he had a 66 Chevelle with a 396 in it, and Muncie 4-speed.
0: All right.
4: I feel like that thing just ate the Muncies for lunch and chew them up and spit them out.
0: Yeah. Don't you wish you still had it?
2: Oh, yeah.
0: Don't you hate that?
3: We talked about that last time and how he will not be getting rid of the Nova.
0: No matter what.
3: Well, he has his wife's support on that.
4: Yeah, she told me I'm not allowed to sell it because I picked her up for our first date in it. And she
0: thought
3: it was pretty cool. I love that little story. All right,
0: so let's throw the mic over
3: I want to hear about Sheila's experience down the strip with Pastor.
0: How long were you with him before you got in the passenger seat? I mean, how many times did he'd watch him go down the track before you pulled the trigger?
5: Like the first time ever? Because he has also let me driven it.
0: You got to drive it?
5: I got to drive it. Oh, yeah, that wasn't right. English. So the first time, I don't remember. We were dating. I don't remember the first time I was in the car.
6: We were still dating. We weren't married the first time.
0: But did you remember the experience?
5: Yes.
0: How hard did you hit on it?
5: How hard did
0: I? Did you really mush it down?
5: Oh, when I drove?
3: Did you try to go fast?
5: Oh, no. Because it's as soon as I touch the pedal, it goes fast.
3: It jumps.
5: So it just, so that was the experience of it.
0: And you got your attention.
5: Yeah, I was really scared. I was mainly scared to break it because it's a very...
4: Yeah, it's not the easiest car to drive. It's a stick shift, and it's got a twin disc clutch in it. So
0: you got a stick in that.
4: It's a bit touchy.
0: Yeah.
5: Yeah, the turns were a little bit difficult for me. But so that was fun. Driving it, but I was very scared, and then the last time I was in it in the passenger seat, that was really, I describe it as a roller coaster, but it's more how you have it and you can feel it in your chest and
0: right.
5: how you're like
0: yeah.
5: I was literally doing that sound when I'm like and
0: I don't think anybody could have heard you.
5: Oh, no, except Mike. He heard me when I'm just like...
0: Really?
5: Yeah.
0: Even with all the exhaust and the helmet on, the whole 9 yards, huh?
5: Oh, I was loud.
0: Well, have you ever wanted to actually have your own car?
5: Don't you have a fast Volvo or something?
3: Her Volvo has like more horsepower than my Porsche.
5: So if I could decide, it would be a Jaguar 1967.
7: Oh, yeah.
5: But then Mike went on this event in Sweden last summer where he got to try Porsche.
3: What?
5: And so a 911 would be fun to drive.
3: Well, yeah.
5: Mike can tell more about that
0: experience.
5: Yeah,
0: I don't know what you do for a living, Mike, but you're going to have to get a second
3: he's
0: job.
3: He's an engineer of some sort.
0: Oh, build it yourself.
4: We've got a loose plan, loose 5-year plan to get a 911. But
3: what?
4: Yeah.
0: All right. Tell them what you just got.
3: Well, I just got myself a little Macan.
5: Yeah,
3: Turbo.
5: We saw it, and I was just wow.
3: Well, you need to join the club with me. I already joined the Porsche club.
4: Yeah.
3: I already went on a backcountry tour with them.
4: It's a good club to be in.
3: Yes. Yeah. Well, Sheila and I are going to be in it together.
0: And she was just at a rally last week.
5: With the Porsche?
3: No, I am not going to run that. But I got in the passenger side of about six different cars. An autocross.
0: She ran around like a little kid with a helmet.
3: Well, yeah, that's every so time fun. They ask, you want to get in? Yeah. And I'd tell them, you're going to have to tell me to get out.
4: You don't say no to that.
3: No,
0: well,
3: you
0: got
3: to
0: understand, too, she races. I don't know if you know, she races out of Verona.
4: Yeah.
3: I think a lot of people get sick in the passenger's side, so they always, after the first lap, they go, are you okay? Yeah, let's go again.
0: Oh, you mean on a road course?
3: on that autocross.
0: Yeah.
3: So, so this time next year, maybe Sheila and I can talk about all the things we've done in Porsche.
0: Well, the autocrosses are, I mean, they're on more than

0: than once.
1: Oh,
0: what,
1: yeah.
0: What are your street car? What kind of a street car do you drive?
2: So I've got a 21 4Runner that's the exact opposite of the Nova. It's slow, it's boring, it's predictable.
1: It brings parts home.
0: And you can't autocross it.
2: No, I would not autocross. It would, yeah, it would be the most unexciting car to autocross.
0: Yeah, totally.
2: Sheila's got a 24 Volvo XC90. And with a full charge, that thing makes 450 horsepower. And it's fun to drive. It's not like a sports car, but for a big three-row SUV, I mean, like, it is a
0: I got an
2: fun.
0: XC30 twin motor performance Volvo. Stupid fast, you know, with a twin motor because the thing doesn't weigh anything. I started going through some twisties with it.
2: Yeah.
0: It really handled quite well. I was totally shocked.
2: Yeah, they do a good job, I think, keeping the center of gravity in those cars, so you can crank them around the corners, and they do pretty good.
0: But. So are you digging up any sponsorship, or is this all on your own nickel?
2: It's all on my own nickel. I kind of like that. I've thought about trying to find some partners here and there, but I kind of like just being able to race when I want to race, and I can put the car away and do something else.
0: Do you have a team that works
2: no
0: with you?
2: Expectation. Just what's
1: They're in
2: here.
1: The room.
2: The only member of the team that's missing is my mom. She's at home with our son. And Jack.
1: Oh, yeah. You still only have one Jack?
2: No, we've got two now.
1: Okay, you have two
2: upgraded.
1: Jacks. Good. Okay.
2: Yeah.
0: Yeah, one for each side of the car.
1: I would hope
2: exactly.
1: So.
2: Yeah, and so it's just kind of like a family team. So my mom really helps out with the kids. Like, I don't think we could go racing as often as we do without her. And then more often than not, Sheila's also at home with the kids so that me and Dad can go racing. And
0: right.
2: When we're at the track, luckily we're not working on the car too much. It's usually all the prep happens in the garage beforehand.
0: Right.
2: But he'll help me film, and so I can kind of – trying to turn the knobs on the suspension based on what I see.
0: Right, because I mean, if you can't see what it's doing, you know,
2: yeah.
0: Because look at a regular drag team. How many people are on that?
2: Oh, they got a.
0: And they're videotaping. They're videotaping everything, every inch.
1: I just remembered. I was trying to recall something in the green room. Todd Tamron would always say, "The separation is in the preparation."
2: Exactly.
1: We were talking about that.
2: Yeah, and I feel like we won a no prep stick shift class last year, and I feel like that's really how we won it. Is
1: you were the underdog, right?
2: Yeah, I was racing an 800 horsepower Evo, and my car at the time was probably making about 550 the wheels, and this guy was making all of 800 at least.
0: Oh, yeah.
2: Out of a little four-cylinder, which is
1: Whoa.
2: Incredible.
1: Whoa.
2: And he had won the last two events in a row for that particular class. It was a stick shift class. Mm-hmm. Basically, that was the only rule, is stick shift. Had to have an H-pattern transmission. And so he had beat me once. Him and I were the only ones who had shown up for that particular event. And he beat me best two out of three. I made him work for it, but he beat me in the third round. And then... The next race, I wasn't able to make it out for that particular class. He won it again, and then the third iteration of that class, him and I were the only ones who showed up, and I beat him.
1: I was kind of at the edge of my seat just now.
0: Yeah, so
1: that's what
0: do you think you did?
1: I was wondering too.
0: Caused that? Was it? Did he make a mistake? Or
2: it was a little bit of both. Like my car just being good wasn't gonna
0: cut
2: it because we had a difference of about 250 horsepower, and that's a lot.
0: That's a lot.
2: And what we did was 2 weeks prior, we just tested the car, probably made seven or eight passes, just kind of working on the starting line, and I knew the track was gonna be a little bit slippery up top, so I had some tune-ups that were a little bit back down from what I was running that day, but I took that starting line tune-up and I just, you know, kind of propagated that out and got a tune-up together that I was pretty sure wasn't going to spin down track, and we were just relatively slow and steady compared to his car. And so I think that preparation, plus he was having some trouble getting off the starting line. His car is all-wheel drive, and an all-wheel drive car, you really just got to give it everything and get a little bit of tire spin, especially with a four-cylinder car, because if you bog a four-cylinder car, it's going to be tough to recover. And the first pass, I treat him really badly and just stayed out in front of him the whole time.
0: What kind of car was this?
2: It was an Evo 9, so a Mitsubishi Evo 9. So four-cylinder turbocharged.
0: Oh, Mitsubishis.
2: Yeah, it was a great car.
0: I mean, was his?
2: So his car was an Evo 9, and my car was the Nova.
0: They're still the Nova?
2: Yeah, yeah. So, yeah, first pass, he bogged. I took off, had a great 60-foot, and he got it together and then came by me at the finish line, probably doing 120 miles an hour because he finally got out of the hole that he was in, and you know, his car started making horsepower, and he just flew by me. But yeah, a fraction of a second too late. And then you know, the second pass, basically the same thing happened. He was a little better on the tree, but still, like I had kind of tickled the tune-up a little bit, and you know, got the 60-foot to where it was just skipping the left front tire and beat him again. So
0: that's amazing.
1: Was this on the new surface?
2: This was on the old surface.
0: Yeah, the old surface.
1: So you've experienced the new surface, correct?
2: Yeah, I've probably been out there. I've been racing about once a month this year since they put in the new surface. Right. So
0: you're still driving it to the track?
2: Oh yeah, yeah. I've changed my tire setup a little bit, so I run a street tire on the track now, which is it's a Mickey Thompson bias ply street tire.
0: Good old bias ply.
2: It's got just enough tread to get the DOT approval, and that's about it. But it's so I drive it to the track on four bias ply tires that are DOT legal, and I just air the back tires down to about 14 pounds and
0: let her rip.
2: And it's good to go. Switch the air filter, and that's my changeover. So saves me about
1: those huge back tires are 14.
0: No, that's air pressure.
2: Air pressure, yeah.
1: I know.
2: So
1: on and the, only a 14.
2: Yeah, and that's pretty standard. If you got a big tire car, they run even lower pressure.
1: What?
2: They'll be in like the single digits.
1: Is that why you can see them in slow motion going?
2: Yeah.
1: Blah, blah, blah, blah.
0: Yeah. That, well, and those have to be bolted to the rim.
1: Yeah, I bet. I mean, even we do that in our right rear. Yeah.
0: Let's take a break. Let's take a break.
1: 14.
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11: During the War for Independence, General George Washington, the man we refer to today as the father of our country, led American troops through military defeat after defeat. And in the bitter winter of 1777, he wrote this somber note to a friend in Philadelphia. Quote, "You might have tracked our army from White Marsh to Valley Forge by the blood on their feet," end of quote. Many soldiers continued to march through the deep snows of Pennsylvania without shoes. Others suffered from disease, hunger, and freezing conditions. Nearly 2,000 of Washington's men died. Yet George Washington did not lose faith. Amid the hardship, loss, and uncertainty of Valley Forge, he turned to God in prayer. At a time when our nation once again faces division and uncertainty, may we follow Washington's example, kneeling humbly, praying faithfully, and asking God to guide the future of America.
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0: 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All right, we have some guests in the house. We've got Mike Maiden. He's a driver and a crew chief of a 73 Chevy Nova. Brought his dad in, Greg, his wife, Sheila.
1: Who's going to be in the Porsche Club with me?
0: Isabel, which is their daughter, who is an artiste in her own right. And 3 years old, speaks perfectly good Spanish. Or
1: Swedish.
0: That is amazing.
2: Yep, that's all our mom there.
0: That's all our mom. Well, that's good.
1: I want to hear more about this new Surface, because I read a lot about it on Facebook, but I haven't been able to talk to many drivers that have experienced it. And there's a lot of equipment that goes.
2: Yeah, there's some, the track got some new track prep equipment that went along with it. So old track surface was, you know, if I was looking at my data logs after a pass, I'd see, you know, the RPM trace and it would kind of rise, but it had some choppiness to it. So you could tell like the tires were getting a little bit of spin here and there going over the bumps and stuff. My car doesn't have groundbreaking rear suspension by any means. It's just a leaf spring car with some single adjustable QA1 shocks in the back. So it's not cutting edge by any means. So it was kind
0: of enough to tell what's going on.
2: Yeah. I could see it gets down, but it would, you know, you could see some wheel speed and, you know, some blips in the data. And the new surface, you just see a nice smooth RPM trace going all the way down.
1: Wow.
2: So it's, you know, I'm a big fan for my car. It's, you know, I don't think I gained any real ET out of it, but I don't know if my car is fast enough to fully take advantage. As it sits, my car runs, you know, 660s at 108 or so.
0: Yeah, but it's not going to abuse your car.
2: Yeah, and it makes me feel a little bit safer up at the top going that fast. Like, I'm not going to lose the tire at any moment. Yeah.
0: And the runoff is a little scary.
1: We talked about that last time. I kind of want to see it in person.
0: You haven't been up there?
1: I have never walked to the end. I don't know if I'm allowed to, but I really want to see, because you said the sand, Annette, and then Cliff.
2: Yeah.
1: Is one allowed on off days to see that?
2: Sure. Oh, yeah, you can if cars aren't running, you can walk down
0: you
2: there.
0: You can go when you go to Verona.
1: See that.
2: Yeah.
0: When you go to the circle track, you can go down.
1: I was just there last night. Now, you slipped in real quick, but I heard it, 108.
2: Yeah.
1: And we talked about in the green room, when you get a number like that, you got to slip. It's at 108.
2: Uh-huh.
1: And then it's like, oh, I got to chase a little faster.
2: Yeah.
1: Isn't it funny how we chase things that?
2: Yeah, I'd like to see 110 out of it. That's just going to take a little bit more work. But
0: you know. Then what after 110?
2: Well, you know, at that point, I know at 7,200 RPM with the 411 gear I got it and the tire it's got, it'll do 110 in third gear at the very top of third gear.
1: Yeah, he already knows he can do it.
2: And so the math is there. And, you know, at that point, I would either, if I wanted to go faster, I'd have to put a new rear end gear, which would completely change the temperament of the car.
0: What would you put in?
2: I'd probably go 389 because it's got a 4.9 inch in it.
0: Yeah. So you should
2: That would be the next step. I was thinking 370, but a 370, you know, is good for over 120, and that's getting it.
0: And I would do it in small increments.
2: Yeah, and that's kind of how I've been just creeping up on the car. Like, I've been racing it since 2018, and it started out as a, you know, 9-second car, and now we're going mid sixes. So
1: see how he's. When we were talking a little bit in the green room about 108, and then I could see it in your eyes that you're like, I must. What popped in my head back when I used to ski all the time. I did Mammoth every other weekend. And there was a little app that would tell you the top speed. I never should have gotten that, because when I got like 48, I'm like, I went 48 miles per hour. I must break 50. And then I beat 50 and I'm like, I must beat 55 miles per hour. And then I thought, I should turn this app off.
0: You still have that problem.
1: I know.
0: When you went to the NASCAR driving experience.
1: Exactly. I got 149.2 miles per hour. That's Do you fast. Know how much? No. Because it wasn't 150. Do you know how much that hurt? That hurt, Mike.
0: She that hasn't hurt. Stopped that talking hurt. About
2: it. So you're going back.
1: Definitely want to go back. I finally told Steve I really want to do Vegas now. But that's why I could recognize that twinkle in your eye when you said 108.
2: Yeah.
1: Like, oh, I know that look.
0: And
1: I
0: mean, for Greg, she beat her dad.
1: Mike.
0: And he's still not gotten over it.
1: He's good with it. He might be proud of it, because he probably beat everyone else. I beat everybody, and my dad beat everyone except for me in the class. So. But the 108, I was like, he wants... I mean, why not round it up to 110?
2: I've got a new turbo sitting on the shelf in the garage. So
0: how long
2: is
0: that thing
2: going to
0: sit there?
1: Yeah, you've...
2: Well, until I put a new cage in it. And the new cage is should be coming in this next week. So
0: where are you getting it from?
2: So there's a guy named Matt Funkhauser who's got a shop up in Ramona.
0: Uh-huh.
2: And he designs, manufactures, and sells parts for race cars.
0: Okay.
2: And so he does a lot of suspension chassis stuff, and he's got some really nice roll cages, and I think they CNC cut and bend them. And so the cage that's in the car, me and my dad put in about 15 years ago with a flux core MIG welder, and he was teaching me how to weld putting this cage in. And so it's there, it's fine. It doesn't have door bars. It won't cert to 850. So if we want to go faster than 640, yeah, we got to have a cage cert on it. So it won't cert the way it sits. And these new cages look like they fit a lot better. The rear bars are bent in such a way where I could put a back seat and have passengers safer than it currently is. Mm. And so we're just gonna beef up the safety of the car a little bit before we add any more horsepower.
0: Safety's
2: for
1: that's wise.
0: Yeah.
1: Yes.
0: Well, I don't know if you heard. We had a segment on. There's a young boy, 11 years old.
1: Case Higgins.
0: And he drives a Mini Dwarf. Oh. And got a into an accident, rolled over, car caught fire.
2: Oof.
0: And he didn't get out.
2: Oh, no.
0: I mean, he survived.
2: Oh, good.
0: So now there's a big, huge push to teach these kids how to get out of cars.
2: Oh, yeah.
0: When they're not in an accident.
2: Yeah.
0: You know what I mean?
2: Yeah, I think they do that kind of stuff with, like, Bonneville. They make you do a...
0: Right.
2: Like a mock exit. And
0: exactly.
2: You gotta get out of the car in a certain
0: amount
2: of time.
0: So we did it. We had all our Mini Dwarf cars out at Del Mar Fair.
2: Yeah.
0: And they had a contest. And then we just had this lady call in, and they're starting. She's actually doing a competition to where if you take your kid and or the adult, actually, then you take videotape it getting out in time and all that kind of
1: and
0: stuff.
1: And then you call out three other racers to do it.
2: Right.
1: Just
2: awesome.
1: To get that awareness out
2: that's
1: there.
2: Awesome.
0: So, you know, it's just trying to be proactive, not reactive.
2: Yeah.
1: Well, and that's what you're doing. You're trying to be proactive.
2: Yeah. Yeah, and since the last time we were here, I've been working on the safety of the car. I've been toying around with the idea of getting a Hans, and I finally justified, you know, the expense of it.
1: No, that should be easy to justify.
2: Yeah.
1: For you, it's trying to get comfortable with it.
2: Yeah, and it took a minute, but Sheila's got some funny photos of me sitting on the couch practicing putting it on and getting it in the helmet, because there's a bit of a...
0: It's a little challenge.
2: Yeah, because you can't
1: see
2: it.
1: I wear the next gen.
2: Okay.
1: And finally, after a couple seasons of sitting in there and then clicking it in, I was like, oh, the other guys around me click it into their helmet before they even get in. And
2: yeah.
1: I was like, yeah, that was a lot easier.
2: Yeah, I do it when I'm in the car, but it is like one of those things when you're sitting in the staging lanes and it's a hot day, you don't want to get in the car till the last minute.
1: Yeah.
2: And so you got to get in the car a little bit earlier.
1: Yep.
2: Takes a little bit of time to click those things
1: you
2: in.
1: You will
2: and then
1: get
2: you're,
1: used to it, Mike.
2: And then you're stuck. Yeah, I've gotten used to it. I've had it for about 6 months now, and also put a belly pan on the car because I do all the EFI tuning on it. I put do the basically all the tuning, all the boost ramps and stuff like that. And so... you know, if I tune the rods out of it, I want something there to help catch the oil before it gets under the back tires. Cause,
0: so you put a belly pan under it?
2: Yeah, I put a belly pan on it just to
0: kind of... Don't they normally fine you if you oil down the track?
1: Make a mess?
2: I don't know. I've never done it. The only times my car's broken there is on the starting line. So I've never broken mid down track. But I figure if I'm going to tune the rods out of it, it's probably going to be wide open in third gear. So,
1: got some guesstimations, just top of your head. How many times do you think you've been down the Barona 8th mile track?
2: Oh, man.
1: Just a guess. You can
2: probably
1: be wrong.
0: She'll give you a dollar if you get it right.
1: I'll give you a half sucked on cough drop.
2: Yeah. I got to say probably 300 or 400 times.
1: Wow. 300 or 400 times. And just that one time you leaked?
2: Oh, no. So I don't think I've ever actually leaked anything on the track.
1: Oh.
2: But I've broken the diff on the car twice on the starting line.
12: Differential.
2: Yeah.
0: And that's usually if you're going to break anything.
2: Yeah, my car, usually if it'll leave the starting line, it's good to go.
1: Oh, okay.
2: Yeah, it was actually when you texted me and we were organizing this, I was thinking, oh, we can talk about how reliable the car's been lately, how great everything's been. And then the next time I went out, snapped an axle, first pass out at the racer's reunion.
1: What?
2: And had to get pushed off and had to tow it home.
0: How so embarrassing,
1: whoa,
0: right?
2: Yeah. And I would have been more okay with it if it wasn't the first pass or if I would have made it, you know,
0: yeah.
2: 3 feet down the track.
0: All that way up there and you're done.
2: Yeah, it snapped a 31 spline chromoly axle like a twig. But going back to the track prep, so they resurfaced the track from the 660 feet past the 60 foot, so a little bit of the shutdowns resurfaced as well. But what came along with that, they also got some better track prep equipment in terms of like how they drag the track. So before they would drag a tractor tire up and down the track,
0: right.
2: which worked. But now they've got more of a tractor that will drag a race tire.
0: Right.
2: And it looks like they've got slicks on it. And,
0: right.
1: Is that to lay rubber or clean up debris?
2: A little bit of both. It drags the track to get dust and dirt off of it. And it also
0: the same thing they do at NHRA.
1: But I don't know. I'm a dirt track girl. So yeah,
2: My speculation is that what they use to drag the track down puts a higher quality rubber down. Mm-hmm. And so on any given day, like this, the 60 foot is outstanding. And like my car, you know, I've had a few mishaps on the starting line where I bogged the car. So it could have been, you know, weakening the axles over time. But like the day that my car broke an axle, the track was like flypaper. It was amazing. And I just didn't put enough in it to get a little bit of wheel speed. And it just stuck the tire, snapped the axle.
0: Yeah.
2: And I know the track was really good because when I got out to help push the car off.
1: You couldn't walk?
2: Well, no, me and the guy who was running the burnout box came to help push the car off. So he was in the front pushing, and I was put my shoulder into the door frame. And we couldn't get the car unstuck from the track we had to put some muscle in it to get it rolling. Then once it rolled, it rolling, and started.
0: Yeah, it was stuck.
1: Yeah, I was thinking was your feet got track. Stuck.
0: That's well, they I never, you guys walk. Never walk on that track.
2: Yeah. You try not to walk, especially in the groove, because, you know, if you're walking in the groove, you're tracking dirt into it. And you could see your footprints in the groove when I was pushing the car back. And so they're getting that, even though the 60 foot isn't brand new concrete, they're getting that thing figured out.
0: You know Eileen Stafford?
2: I don't think so.
0: She's a young lady, started out in junior dragster. She's been racing, 15 years?
1: Quite a while.
0: And she's been slowly, but she's in the nostalgic series.
2: Okay.
0: She used to run the Crower Killer.
2: Oh, okay, yeah, yeah.
0: Which is
2: that car.
0: Vintage front engine. Steve Zimmerman owned it. Mm-hmm. She finally got into the California Hustler.
2: Oh, awesome.
0: And
1: way awesome because...
0: Six times. The sixth race, she won run the Wally.
1: Like a week or two ago.
2: Nice.
0: And only she six times. Is...
2: That's a big deal.
0: Scraping the ceiling. She's so over the moon.
2: Oh, I bet, yeah.
0: And the owner said that the guy that raced the car... Before Eiley, took 2 years before he got his first Wally.
2: Yeah, some people will race all their lives and never get a Wally.
0: But he said she is so consistent and so smooth that tuning the car is a walk in the park.
1: That's how Sheila's going to be in her new Porsche.
2: Yeah. Oh, yeah.
0: She's getting a Porsche?
1: Yeah.
2: Yeah.
0: Eiley?
1: Sheila.
0: Oh, you're getting a Porsche.
1: We haven't been talking much about the newest addition to your family, and I want to hear about... Great Uncle's Walker.
2: Oh, yeah. So, the last time we were here, Sheila was about 8 months pregnant or so. So, since the last time, our son has been born. Mm-hmm. And his name, please? His name is Lucas. Mm-hmm. And he loves anything with wheels. He loves cars, trucks, walkers, wheelchairs.
1: He likes the wheels on walkers.
2: Yeah. He tried to steal Sheila's great uncle's wheelchair. He almost made off with it, but
0: that's so funny.
2: Yeah, he's
0: into wheels.
2: He's a ball of fun. Yeah, he got loose in the garage and he crawled right up to the Nova, started patting on the wheels and the tires, and he was just like,
0: "I like
2: you."
0: This.
2: You could see it in his eyes. He's like, "These things are huge."
0: It's like he got loose.
1: Yeah, in a candy store.
0: Yeah, we let him go.
2: Yeah, he was in the backyard crawling around, and he went towards the garage, and so I just kind of followed.
0: Where
2: him.
0: Where do you guys live?
2: We live in Poway.
0: Next time. Write this down. Next time they have an event at the Lakeside Rodeo, it's called Touch a Truck.
2: Oh.
1: Oh, yeah.
0: And what the community does, they bring cement trucks, fire trucks, dump trucks, tow trucks, every kind of truck you imagine.
1: You have Sheila's attention.
0: And they do it to get the kids excited about trucks so maybe they'll come into the industry.
2: Yeah.
0: Even though truckers right now are making almost six digits. But yeah, and they let the kids crawl all over the trucks.
2: Oh, man. Isabel would love that, too.
0: She's also a trucker,
2: loves,
0: too.
2: Oh, man. She loves cars, trucks.
1: They've both gone to the track already.
2: Yeah.
0: Excellent.
2: Yeah.
0: Isabel, have you guys been to the circle track yet?
2: No. We made plans to go there a couple weeks ago, and one of our kids, I think Lucas, came down with an ear infection, so we ended up in urgent care instead of the racetrack.
1: Yeah. Oh, that's fun.
0: Yeah, you ought to come out sometime. Let her know when you're going out.
2: Yeah, that sounds
0: like a
2: ton of
0: fun. She'll give you the 10-cent tour.
2: Yeah. Nice.
1: You too, Greg.
2: Sounds great.
0: Yeah, you can come too. You got to bring the money.
2: Oh, okay.
1: So last time you were here, I think you had just restored maybe a 73 Scout. You put a lot of time into it, and you said that was more time than you usually put in.
2: Yeah.
1: Have you done anything since? Anything fun to talk about?
2: Yeah, we're always working on something. And yeah, you want to watch the TVs? Yeah, so I'm always tinkering on something, and that's kind of mainly what I like to do. Sometimes I like working on them more than I do driving them.
0: Right, there you go.
2: I'll go back and forth. Some weekends we work, some days we go racing. But I've got a 1942 Ford pickup truck.
1: Oh, wow.
2: That I've had for a while.
1: Didn't see that coming.
2: Yeah, yeah. And a buddy of mine bought a piece of property down by kind of down by the border, and it had this truck just sitting on it, and I went over to visit him, and I saw it, and I...
1: Oh, wait, this was your idea?
2: Well, I kind of got there before him, and I was kind of poking around this truck, and when he got there, I was like, hey, what are you going to do with this thing? And he was like, oh, I'm just going to let it rot into the ground. And I'm like, well,
1: I'm going to save this.
2: Let me buy it from you. And so he ended up just giving it to me. I just had to pay to get it off his property. And so I just started kind of tinkering on that, and that's been a project. Cause
0: that's pre-war too.
2: Yeah. Oh yeah. Yeah. It was the,
0: that's what makes it rare.
2: Exactly. Yeah. And this is pre-F series trucks. So it's pre-F one. So it's a really cool
0: pickup truck.
2: Yeah.
0: Has it got a bed on the back?
2: It does now. It's got a bed off of 53 Chevy.
0: But it probably was a flatbed.
2: It was a 1.5 ton, so it was like a big, big truck.
0: Oh my God.
2: I suspect it was, I mean, it was kind of a farm truck. It was kind of beat up, but it had a PTO sticking off the transmission, so I suspect maybe it was like a tow truck
0: or
2: something like that. Exactly. They're considered jail bar Fords. Because they got the jail bar front grill.
0: Oh, yeah,
1: just
0: Google
1: it,
0: listeners.
2: And so I wasn't so keen on a 1.5 ton, so I cut the frame down. So it'll be...
1: You really have your opinions, Mike.
2: The dimensions of a like a normal half-ton truck. Right. And so it's got the wheelbase of an S10 pickup truck.
0: Okay, gotcha.
2: So I think it's about 114, 115-inch wheelbase.
1: What do you think you'll do with it when it's all done?
2: It's just going to... My goal is... I keep telling myself it's not going to be a race car, but every time I pop the hood, I'm like, twin turbos would look so good under the hood of this thing, and there's so much room.
0: But you know what you could do with it, and do you ever go to Good Guys?
2: I have. I didn't go this last year.
0: Okay, but
2: you
0: know what they have out there on the west side of Del Mar? The rally.
2: Oh.
0: And they use pickup trucks, or trucks have become the star, believe it or not, of rallying out there.
2: Oh, wow. Okay.
0: Tight turns. Now you have to lower that tank.
2: Yeah. So the goal with this truck is a low cruiser. So it's low right now. I've kind of gone through the front suspension and the rear suspension, and the front suspension is a Mustang 2 setup, and so it's low.
0: It's
2: in
0: slammed.
2: The front. Yeah. And then we put the engine that was in the Nova in that thing. So it's a 5.3 liter V8 that makes that motor with the heads and cam makes about 400 horsepower.
0: Oh, that's fine.
2: And we put that thing as far back and as low as we can. It's got a Corvette pan on it, so it's got that batwing pan.
0: See, that would make a good rally car.
2: Yeah, and I'm trying to decide. I mean, like, I get to decide where everything goes, so I'm doing some
1: stuff.
2: You're
1: slowly getting attached to this thing, I think.
2: Yeah. Yeah, it's kind
0: of already attached to it.
2: It's turning into a cool truck because I decided I want to try and do electric power steering, so I got a Volvo power steering pump for it. So it should have some really nice nimble power steering.
1: A lot of them seem to be green. What color are you going with?
0: Green.
2: I don't know yet. It's I'm thinking maybe a dark blue. Blue or a white.
0: Yeah.
2: Ford colors.
0: Yeah.
2: I want to keep it Ford colors.
0: Keep a little bit.
1: Every other one I looked at was green just now.
0: Well, because it was pre-war. Or
2: farm
0: post.
2: Truck. Yeah. But that's,
1: there's a dark,
2: you know,
1: blue.
0: Farmers could care less. It's,
1: dark blue.
2: Yeah, so my goal is low, keep it low.
1: Fast.
2: Keep it
1: nimble.
2: Keep it, you know, drivable. I want you know, her to be able to drive it. I want my mom to be able to drive it. If I can fit air conditioning in there, it doesn't have much of a dashboard, so it might be kind of hard. I've put vintage air in cars before, and like those units take
0: they're
2: up some
0: huge.
2: Space. Yeah. So,
0: because everything normally is under the hood is under the dash.
2: Yeah, and you don't have much foot room in that thing.
0: Right. Anyway.
2: Yeah, and so it's that truck's been a real challenge in the sense of like make it safe, make it.
0: Yeah. Those things were never built for safe. They were never built for custom.
2: Yeah.
0: Kind of being comfortable. They were built to get out there and work.
2: Exactly, yeah. So.
0: All right. Well, believe it or not, the show is over.
12: Oh, it is already.
0: Yes, indeed. I want to thank everybody for hanging out. I want to thank you guys. It's been a blast. Don't touch that dial. Jason, Jared Bassel, still talking, coming up next right here on FM 96.1 AM 1170.
12: The Answer.